Now here, God gives this woman a child. She raises the child. The child at some point in his life grows ill. He grows ill and dies. He dies. And this woman lays him, or has him laid in the prophet's bed, and goes riding out to meet the prophet. Her promise is now laying in the prophet's bed. Had she not been generous, had she not built the room, there would have been no place to lay this dead boy. He's a corpse laying in the prophet's bed. And you know the story, how she went out to look for him. And when she found him, she disclosed her problem and opened up her complaint to him. And ultimately, the prophet had to come to the bed that she had built for him, that the boy is now laying in. And when he starts laying on top of that boy, he literally resuscitates. So we have generosity, we have reciprocity, and now we have resuscitation. And resuscitation is achieved, but it never would have happened if it hadn't been for that initial generosity. What is God challenging you to give right now that's going to turn around and bless your children, that's going to bless the next generation, that's going to release generational blessings? You didn't even know it when you built the bed. You thought you were building it for the prophet, never knowing that your unborn child was going to grow up and end up laying in that bed dead, and that would be the spot. That would be the spot where the miracle occurs. Glory to God. That's going to be the spot. When you sow, that's going to be the spot where the miracle occurs. That's going to be the spot where the door opens. It is not the bed. It's the generosity that created the bed. It's not the bed. This is not a magic bed. We can't roll it down the street and start laying dead corpses on it and it's raising up everybody in the city. The power is not in the bed. It's in the generous spirit that got the bed in the first place. I want to make a clarion call tonight for people who have lost their ability to be generous. And it's not because you lost your wealth, it's you've lost the passion to be generous. And you don't understand that that passion is given to you so that later in life, something that gets in trouble is going to rest in the place of your generosity. You don't understand that something later in life is going to rest in the place of your generosity, that you're going to affect generations through generosity. So we started out talking about generosity. We ended up talking about reciprocity. And now we're talking about generations are blessed in the generosity that started this text. My God, what is God saying to us? I want to challenge you to stir up the gift that lies within you. It might have become encrusted. It might be rusty. It might be dormant. It might be out of practice. But if you stir up the gift that lies within you, God is going to quicken some things in your life. And things that you have reckoned to be dead can be resurrected if you lay them in your generosity. Oh, dear hearts. So many of us don't have any place to lay the next generation because we have never been generous. We don't have anybody to help us with our children because we don't help anybody else with their children. We don't have anybody to give us mercy because we have never been merciful. We don't have anybody to be kind to us because we've never been kind. We are like that beautiful woman that the Bible says is like a gold ring in a horse's snout. She lacks discretion. No discretion reaps no loyalty. You don't get loyalty because you don't sow loyalty. You don't get reciprocity because you've never sown generosity. This is a character checkup and an opportunity for you to check your heart out, not your wallet. Because the widow's mite was just as generous as the wealthy people's giving was, because she gave what she had. What do you have? What do you have?
And how can you experience the joy that comes when God can give you something and you can give it back? That's joy. That's generosity. God had blessed this woman before the prophet ever even got there. He had blessed her to be a blessing. And yet we live in a time now, you ask somebody and say, oh, I don't feel like it tonight. I'm tired. Why do they always call on me to sing? Shut up. Sing. Be generous with your gift. Be grateful that somebody is asking me to teach again. I don't want to teach again. I taught last year. Teach again. Be generous with that spirit. Oh, they're always asking you to sow financially. Be glad you got something to sow. Sow again. Because somewhere down the road, people always ask, where's the storehouse? This woman didn't know that bed was going to be a storehouse. That bed became a storehouse for her. And when she laid that dead boy on that bed, little did she know that he would be resurrected in the place of her generosity. There are some things in your life that God wants to resurrect. Some promises that have strangely gotten ill and shut down. And God needs a place to lay that dead thing. And you need to have enough generosity going for you right now to have that bed there for a challenge you don't even know is coming. But in the time of need, that very ministry you supported in the time of need will help you with your child. That very one you gave it to in the time of need will strengthen you in a way, will encourage your son locked up in prison. That very one that you said, you didn't even do it for that. Had no idea that one thing had anything to do with another. When she brought that bed, it was totally for Elijah. Never knowing, she didn't even have the child yet, that she would later have a child, that child would grow up and later get ill, lay in his father's lap and say, my head, and pass away. And that she would lay that child in that bed and go after the prophet. And the prophet would resurrect him right in the place of her generosity. As I close tonight, I want to challenge your generosity. I want to challenge you to give and to sow into the kingdom of God. I want you to start breaking through the rust and the crud around your generous heart and get it out of bondage again. But not just in giving and sowing into the kingdom of God. Whatever you have, I want you to become generous again, because the liberal soul shall be made fat. May God bless you tonight. May God strengthen you tonight as you rediscover the hidden gifts that the enemy has tried to hide from you. May he renew you and strengthen you. May he really resurrect something powerful in you. I can hear my dogs barking outside. They're all excited too. Something is about to happen in your life that's going to require you to be more generous, less narcissistic, that's going to require you to operate in reciprocity like you have never done before. You cannot always be a taker. Lust takes. Love gives. Tonight we're talking about generosity. Teach it to your children. Don't let them have toys they can't share with anybody. Teach it to them while they're early. Model it and let them see you doing for people you don't have to do for. Giving when you don't have to give. Let it be embedded in their spirit, a spirit of generosity. When the floods come and the hurricanes come, people only survive because other people are generous. It is in our nature to be generous. It is the enemy that wants to kill that out. I bind the powers of enemy that have distorted your personality and made you fearful and made you not feel safe and made you feel bad about your own personality. I shut up every voice that keeps speaking to you and say, they're taking advantage of you. That's too much. You shouldn't do that. No, I rebuke every voice. And I command you in the name of Jesus to flow in your gift, because it is your gift that's going to release the next blessing in your life. So says the word of God. And I leave it with you for your prayerful consideration. Are you really generous? It could be possible that your life depends on it.
I'm Bishop T.D. Jakes, the senior pastor of the Potter's House. It's Bible class on Wednesday night, and we have been teaching on generosity. Take a lesson from this great woman, this Shunammite woman. I did. I included her in my When Women Pray, my new book that's coming out, because this woman was great, not because she was rich. A lot of rich people are not great people. And a lot of great people are not rich. This woman was great because she was generous. She has done what she could. Once you've done what you could, that's all you can do. But until you've done what you could, you have no right to complain. If you're not going to vote, don't complain. If you're not going to be a part of the answer, stop yelling at me about the problem. It could be up to you and your generosity that sets the things in motion for the change in your life. I hope you got that tonight. I hope it blesses you in some way. I hope you act on it right now. Find a way to act on it right now, not just for the moment. But when you get up in the morning, I want you to purpose in your heart, I'm going to do something generous today. I'm going to do something that I don't have to do. I'm going to do something beyond what is required of me. I'm going to practice being generous again until I get myself back. I got to get myself back. In the name of Jesus. In the name of Jesus. Oh God, we pray. We believe you. We trust you. Let there be massive restorations of the gift of generosity. In Jesus' name, amen. Have a great evening. It's been my pleasure to share with you tonight. Take the word of God with you and be blessed. And be what? That's right, generous. Bye-bye.

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1: We're going to focus on part two of worshiping God again. Write this down, please, and I will review the source of idolatry. Please write that down. And I want you to listen carefully to what we're going to talk about tonight, because you're going to see why much of our what we call worship does not attract God. First of all, we want to note the importance of separating the means from the end. And that was our foundation last night. And this statement is important to write down. When more worth is placed on the means than the end, then the means become an idol. It's like worshiping the hose instead of the water that's coming through it. The means, for most of us, has become our end. And when I say us, I refer to myself. Number two, any other worship than God is idolatry. Any other worship than God is idolatry. Do you know what was Saul's failure? He worshiped worship. And then he told God how important worship was to him. And he actually told God that worship was more important to him than God. He told God that. Could you imagine telling God, I disobeyed you so I could use my disobedience to worship you? That's what Saul told God. You told me to kill all the animals, but I kept some, disobeyed you so I could worship you with it. God says, are you crazy? You mean you think that the sacrifice is more important than the God you're sacrificing to? And he never survived his throne. He lost his kingdom. God is not interested in your song if it's not to him. We sing to audiences, not to God. I told you last night, it's a very difficult thing to do. Do you know how difficult it is to dance before the Lord with people watching? That's tough. Because you become people conscious. So you start wondering how my dress look. When I lift my leg, I wonder how the thing flows. Did I turn right just now? Am I keeping the beat? In other words, you got all this going on and you're trying to focus on God and all these people watch it. How do you sing to God when everybody's watching? And suddenly the song becomes more important than the God you're singing. And the people who are listening to the song become more important than the God you're singing. And so the song and the people have become the idol. Because when the means become more important than the end, you have an idol. And your first memory is, I wonder if that was a good song. I wonder if I did well. I wonder what people think. I mean, when you finish the song, it's not how what God thinks. It's not, I wonder how God received me tonight. It was, I wonder how they received me tonight. It's a tough thing. It happens even when you're teaching the Word of God as a preacher. Many times I have to keep begging God, please don't make me say that. Because I like to be liked by these people. And he says, if you don't say it, you and I have a private talk afterwards. And I don't like God's private talks. Because it's always a one-way talk. You're laughing. You don't understand what it is to be in my position. And people, it's easy to criticize people like me. But you ain't never been in my shoe. That's why Moses had a lot of criticism from his people. Even his closest people. But they didn't understand what Moses went through. God didn't tolerate anything from Moses. Nothing. That's why he never made it to the promised land. God says, you knew better. You shouldn't have cursed that rock. You're too close to me. They could curse it, and I'll still take them in, but not you. See, it's a different relationship. The closer you get to God, the less leverage you have. Write it down, please. Some of you want to get close to God. You don't know what you're talking about. 37 years of trying to understand God makes me more afraid of God. Matter of fact, the fear of God is not just being scared of God. The fear of God is being aware of how dangerous it is to get close to it. Because getting close to God leaves you no room for maneuvering. And you don't need no one to judge you when you're close to God. God does it himself. Write this down, please. God detests idolatry. I said this last night, and I don't know if it hit home, but so I'll read the scripture again. Psalm 78, verse 58 says, they angered the Lord with their high places. They aroused his jealousy with their idols. Two things about God in this verse that normally is not associated with God. What are they? Hatred and jealousy. These two things God hates. God hates for you to hate, and he hates for you to be jealous. But here God is expressing that he has these two experiences in his own experience when it comes to idols. Tonight you will understand why God hates idolatry and why he's jealous when someone attempts to create an idol. You'll understand in a minute. Verse 9 of Isaiah 44, write it down. It says, all who make idols are nothing, and the things they treasure are worthless. 1 John 5, verse 21 says, dear children, keep yourselves away from idols. And he's not talking about the statues that you think. You know, some of you think of idols, and all of a sudden you think about these big statues that people are bowing down, or, you know, these big Buddhas or something. No, he's talking about a car that you worship, that you shine for hours but never read the Bible. He's talking about those 5 hours of television time and no time in prayer. That's what he's talking about. Anything that becomes more worthy than God is an idol. So our battle is between the Creator and the creation. That's our battle in relationship with God. We have to constantly battle between keeping the priorities right. The Creator is more important than the creation. The Creator is more important than the creation. That's a tough battle. When the creation becomes more important than the Creator, the result is misplaced worship. Let me tell you something, and I'm saying this is very, very heavy. But you are always worshiping. The only difficulty is identifying the God you're worshiping. We are always making something more valuable. All the time. And when it becomes more important than God, you are a worshiper of whatever that thing is. And that may even be, as we were saying, a worship conference like this, it might be a song, it might be a dance, it might be an instrument, it might be a group that you're part of, it might be a dance performance or whatever. These can become gods. Here's something you may want to remember. The greatest temptation in human experience is the distraction by, and the preoccupation with the creation more than the Creator. That's our greatest difficulty in life. And I'm telling you, this is not just for all of us, it's for everybody. We're struggling with this. The value of all things are summed up in the manufacturer of that thing. In other words, everything that exists gets its value from the one who made it. It is as valuable as the one who produced it. The value that they have in that, that's what it's worth. Very important. The source, therefore, is more important than the resource. Everybody say that out loud with me. Go. The source is more important than the resource. Say it again. The source is more important than the resource. One more time. The source is more important. Now say it again, but think about God. Go. The source is more important than the resource. When the resource becomes more important than the source, you have an idol. Very important. When we acknowledge, now here's the most important point for tonight. When we acknowledge the source, then that's when we begin to worship. Worship does not begin when you start singing. I'm going to explain acknowledge in a minute. Worship does not begin when you start dancing or when you start making music on an instrument. That's not worship. True worship begins when you acknowledge the source. I gotta explain that. Everybody say worship. Okay, we're talking about worship in this conference, worshiping God again, but we haven't defined worship fully. I did some research over the years. I hope you would buy my book tonight and read it. The book is entitled The Purpose and Power of Praise and Worship. I dealt with worship in that as much as I could, and it might be a good book for you to use as a reference. But I wanted to recap worship. Please write this down. And you, a pastor, open your Bible and turn to the page between Malachi and Matthew and use that blank page and write this down. Because that's worship is the center of the Bible. So put it right where it is. What does the word worship mean? First of all, it's from our concept of worth-ship, putting worth on someone. And that's where the concept of the root word comes from. But it has a number of meanings in the Greek and the Hebrew language. The Hebrew word for worship actually means to esteem with worth. Secondly, it means to honor. Thirdly, it means to place highest value on. When you worship something, when you place highest value on something, it's called worship. So you can put a higher value on a TV show. You won't miss any time. Every week you want to watch the TV show. You cancel, appointments with your family and your kids because you don't want to miss this show. So you've placed high value on this TV show every week. It has become now an idol, see? You can apply this list to anything. Look at this next word. The worship means to bow down. To bow down means to bend yourself, right? Okay. So, to worship means you bend yourself towards something. You bend yourself towards your car. Instead of going to church, you got to clean your car today. So you bend your life toward the car, see? That's why it's called bowing, huh? You can bend yourself toward how good you sound rather than bend yourself to God, who you're singing to. So now the song has become the idol that you worship, not the God who you plan to sing to. Whatever you bend yourself to, you are worshiping. Another meaning of the word is the word to acknowledge in all things. The word worship means to acknowledge in all things. Please write this one down. This is probably the center of worship. This one is the center of it. To acknowledge in all things. And the next concept of the word worship is the word perpetual gratitude. Everybody say that with me. Perpetual gratitude. What is worship? Perpetual gratitude. What is worship? Perpetual gratitude. How long is perpetual? All the time, constantly, everywhere, every time, all the time. You wonder why David says, "Bless the Lord, O my soul, and his praise shall continually be." Now, the only way for that to be possible is for something else to cause it. You and I are struggling with praising God every day. I won't talk about all day. We gotta even find a certain day to focus on Him. We got some problems. We call it, worship day. Some do it on Saturday, some do it on Sundays, the Muslims do it on Friday. You know, everybody got their little day. Because we don't do it the rest of the week. What did David discover that made him praise the Lord continually? See, that's the issue. The word worship also means to prostrate yourself. It also means to mingle. It's a deep word. When you worship your TV, you're mingling with it, don't you? Keep quiet. Don't stop making noise. It's a good part. Stop. See, you're mingling. You're so engrossed in, you're having an intercourse with the thing. Whatever you worship, you like to do it in quietness. You know, you like to focus. Some people got secret sins that are idols. And when they're doing that sin, they don't want nobody around. Am I talking to anybody here? Private, deep intermingling. It's worship. Maybe the reality is you can't worship corporately. Maybe the reality is you can praise corporately. When I studied worship, which I did for many years, way back in 1975, I went to Christ for the Nations to speak, and I met a man who changed my life. He's dead now. His name is Sam Sasser. Sam Sasser is the first man I heard speak on worship and praise from the Greek context and the Hebrew context. It blew my mind. And from that day, I decided I want to learn about God. I want to learn to worship God like that. And I studied and studied. I read all of his books. I listened to his tapes over and over again. I went back to college. I even took a course in Hebrew. I wanted to learn. And the more I learned about worship, the more I realized we don't know worship. We don't know worship. Friends, and here's what I understand about worship. Worship, the best way to describe worship is like this. When my wife and I are apart, distance like this, she's sitting there, right? If I say, honey, you are beautiful, you are lovely, you are glorious, you are kind, you are wonderful. Now, what am I doing to her? Praising her. See, I'm far away. So praise is a sign that you ain't close yet. And the louder your praise is proof that you're still farther away than you think. That's why I say much of what we call worship ain't worship. Now, when my wife and I, you know, when I finish talking to my wife, all that deep stuff, that's praise. When we enter the inner chamber of our home, which is our bedroom, there ain't much loud noise in there no more. And when we engage in interchange of sexual intercourse, there is no need for any talk at all. It means to surrender yourself to the person. I love you, Lord. God said, I hear you. See, you're still far away. When you get into real surrender, that's why the highest level of praise, you find in my book, please read the book again, is the word tehillah in Hebrew. And it actually means spirit song. Now, tehillah is not a song you sing to him. Tehillah is the song that he begins to sing with you. It's a spirit song. Barak is always right before tehillah in the ascending praise. I'm not teaching levels of praise tonight, but there are seven levels, and the sixth level is barach, b-a-r-a-c-h in Hebrew, and it means to be quiet. Halal is noise. Halal means to jump around wildly and make noise. Shabak means to shout. All those are lower levels. The higher you get, the quieter it gets, because you're going into the chamber. And Barak is the last one before the song, tehillah. And it means to be quiet. That means he's about to make love. He don't want no talk. Oh, I'm getting too deep now. Barak is, you ever heard this? David says, the Lord is in his holy temple. Now, in other words, all the activity before that point was noisy and loud, trying to get him there. When he arrives, it says, now shut up. Come on. Let the earth what? Keep silent. See, when he show up, he come for intimacy. When we have a loud musical and worship experience, we think we had a big time. Do you know why most of you left here quiet last night? Maybe it was an inner court message. It was a chamber reminder. And you can't quite go out dancing if there's a chamber experience. You go out pregnant. Oh, you'll get it some other day. You can never get pregnant with God's presence in the outer courts. You flirt with God out there. Praise describes God. Worship is a surrender to God. Intimacy. Here's the biggest one to write down, please. To worship is the Hebrew word, which means to ascribe credit of all things to. To ascribe credit for all things to. What does it mean to worship? To ascribe credit of all things to. Now, please spell the word correctly. Some of you don't misspell the word. The word is what? Ascribe. It is not describe. Describe is praise. Ascribe is worship. When you describe someone, you talk about them. When you ascribe, you always got to use the word to afterwards. I just said something so deep, you got to hear it again. When you use the word describe, you cannot use the word to afterwards. But when you use the word ascribe, you have to use the word to. And that's where worship begins. Worship begins when you finally figure out everything is his. I feel so lonely. Oh God, just let me go drive a taxi and settle down and be nice and make money. Go to church and pay a tithe. Be so much nicer. Hallelujah. Everybody say ascribe. Ascribe is the key to understanding worship. Because when you ascribe to someone, you are giving them credit. When you describe someone, you are telling them how they look or how they are. Great is the Lord. That's not worship. That's description. Oh Lord, you're beautiful. That ain't worship. That's description. The Lord is powerful. That's not worship yet. That's description. Thou art awesome. Thou art worthy. No, no, no. That is still praise. You're describing it. Write this down, please. Praise is what we do. But worship is what God receives and allows and accepts. Oh, listen to me. If you get this, you'll understand humility. Let me tell you what God hates the most. And we read it tonight. God hates idols. Okay, you're going to see why in this verse, in this statement. You see, anyone who you ascribe anything on earth to, and they receive it, allow it, and accept it, they are competing with God, they're in danger immediately. Hope you hear me. Hope you hear me. If someone says, you sing well, you better be careful how you respond. I mean, think from this night, because you put yourself in danger. Let me tell you, you see Nebuchadnezzar, you study Nebuchadnezzar's problem. God made Nebuchadnezzar king. God told him, bless your kingdom. But Nebi began, you know Nebi? Nebi began to think it was him. You know, God was fine with him until he started thinking, I am God. Now God says, now you see, I was being so nice with you. Let me tell you something. Follow me carefully. Please listen to me. It's okay for people to praise you. But don't receive it. Don't accept it. Keep passing it on. That is called worship. You are ascribing your success to someone else. If you study Jesus, who was the most perfect human that ever lived on earth, what made him so distinctive, Pastor, was this. These statements. I can only do what I see my Father do. I only speak the words I hear my Father say. I only can do the works that my Father does. He kept on transferring the credit to God. And that protected him and kept him in power. The power flow is tied to credit transfer. The danger of success is you receiving the credit and allowing others to give it to you and accepting it as if you deserve it. You are now in trouble with God because now the people are worshiping you. Now, don't get me wrong. You should. Jesus praised a lot of people. He praised the centurion. I've never seen such grace. I mean, he praised, you know, the rich young ruler. He says, oh, the Bible says, oh, how he loved him. I mean, he praised a lot of people. But you keep transferring it. You know what made David successful with Goliath? These words. You come to me with a sword and a shield and a spear. But I come to you not in my expertise with a sling. See, you could be a good singer, an expert on the piano, an expert with choirs, but you better be careful when you start talking. I don't come to you with a sling. He never said, I come to you with a sling, you know. He said, you come to me with your spear and your shield and your sword. I come to you, just normally say, with my sling, and I'm good at it. You get yourself in trouble with God. He said, but I come to you in the name of the Lord of Israel. God says, no, that's what I want to hear, son. I'm going to take care of this. I'm going to fix this sling good. Write this down, please. Worship is only possible through the knowledge of the one being worshipped. You cannot worship beyond what you know about the person. Your worship is limited to your knowledge of the person. I believe that's why we end up worshiping things, because we know our talent real good. But we don't know the God who gave it to us real good. So we worship what we know. You cannot worship what you don't know. So whatever you know, you worship. Selah. Let me go back to a point I made last night. Here's the point. The reason why God keeps making you go through experiences is so that you could have material to worship Him with. I feel lonely up here. I feel lonely. God will not bring you out of the fire because He wants you to know He's a fire surviving God. So that when you come out of the fire, you got something to say that's new about Him again. That's worship. You ascribe to Him, my God is inflammable. How did you know that? I've been through the fire. See, He allows you to go through the difficulty to introduce Himself to you in a new way again. And every area He takes you, it's a new introduction of God. So now, you see, if you ain't had no experience with God, you can't worship Him. People say, you don't know what I've been through, so you don't know why I'm singing or dancing. That's important. When God began to talk to the children of Israel, He always brought up their past. You read it? Every time He'd rebuke them, He'd say, don't you remember what I did? I brought you out of Egypt. I provided food for you. I fed you in the desert. I gave you clothes. I gave you water, the war rock. I gave you food from heaven. He said, in other words, He began to say, look, you got enough material to keep ascribing the credit to me. Lord have mercy. There's a scripture in the Bible that you should not even be singing. The scripture goes like this: sing to the Lord a new song. That is not a song. That is a command. The way you got what they call the song for the Lord is from experience. So if you had no experience with God, you couldn't sing to the Lord a new song. So He kept singing old song. So you can tell where people are at by the songs they're singing. I feel lonely. So if you're singing 16th century songs, which are great songs, don't get me wrong, but if that's all the songs you're singing, that's the only experience you had. Hallelujah. And some of you ain't got no song lately. That's what David was saying. David says, sing the Lord a new song. Go get some new experiences. Go through some more hell. Now that's an interesting request. Lord, I need some new songs. God said, okay, let's go. And He takes you through the valley, through the flood, through the blood, through the mess. He says, now, what do you think about that? He said, Lord, I got a new song. Some through the water, some through the flood. So you ain't never been through a flood, so you're singing someone else's song. Everybody say, sing your own song. Tell your neighbor, find your own song. Tell your neighbor, you have your own song. That's why you're supposed to sing in the Holy Spirit, you know. You're supposed to sing to Him based on what you just came out of. You don't need no worship leaders to get no meeting started. Oh, I don't want to get into that too quick. Worship is only possible based on the knowledge of the one you're worshiping. You cannot call great God if He had never shown His greatness to you. So it's not worship, it's called repetition. You know, people don't know what I've been through. They don't know me. And people talk about me, criticize me. They don't know me. I didn't appear in a day. When I wrote the song, Brand New World, I was experiencing some things. And everybody sings the song now. But that ain't their song. It's my song. And I didn't write that to have a nice song. I was in a development phase of my life where I began to realize that the world ain't got no help except Jesus. So I wrote that experience down, and people sing it. It's my song. We sing David's song, you know, we ain't never killed no giant. You remember how Moses got his first song? Read it in the book of Exodus. His first song was written when that water came together, splash behind them. And Moses looked. It says, Moses began to sing, and his sister picked up a tambourine, and Moses did not, you know, he didn't say, I can sing a hit, I can write a hit. Moses wrote what he just experienced. He says, the Lord my God is my strength and my song. For he has dashed the enemy, he has drowned Pharaoh and his army. And it was a song of an experience. What are you singing about lately? The reason why God would allow your mortgage payment to go right to the end, I mean right to the end, because he wants you to sing about him as the mortgage payer. See, if you keep finding your own way of paying it, you ain't got no song. You know, in this ministry, we go through our phases of tribulation and trials as far as believing God for what we're doing in the vision. And I am aware, and you see, my problem is I don't panic because I'm aware of what God is like. And because you're having a tough time doesn't mean God ain't with you. Don't misunderstand this. God allows you to go in the lion's den. Why? He wants a lion's song. He wants you to see him as the owner of lions. Can I hear an amen? No one before Daniel had ever heard of a man sleeping in a den with hungry lions. Which means there must have been a power in the den that was greater than the lions, that the lions respected. Daniel came out knowing something about God that no one else ever knew. He's a lion-taming God. Lift your hand, thank God he's going to tame your lions. Whatever you are sleeping with, he's going to tame. Thank him. See, you can worship now. Just find your lions, the one that they say can kill you. Now you can sing about it, see? You have to become your own song. You ever been close to death? That's a lion's den. I remember when my car turned over when I was going home one night. I mean, the car spinned over 3 times. Landed upside down. I walked out, dusted off. I wrote a song. When I wrote a song, this is why God keeps reintroducing himself to you in new ways. He's giving you material to ascribe to him. Let's define worship in practical terms. Write this down. Worship is only reserved for the Lord. Say that with me. Worship is only reserved for the Lord. You know, my sister, listen to me. This is heavy. Write that down, everybody, please. That is the key to worship. He is Lord. The word Lord means owner, but it means legitimate owner, the one who legally owns it. That's the word Lord. You see, those of you who rent from somebody, the one you're renting from is called what? The landlord. See, the word Lord means owner. Very important word. When you see that word in the Bible, it means mighty controller. Why? He's mighty because he owns, and because he owns, he controls. That's why we call him Lord Almighty. He owns everything so he can control everything. It's important. Write this down. Worship is the acknowledgement and the ascribing of all things to the source. The Lord owns everything. Why? Because he is the legitimate source of everything. Why? Because he created everything. Write this down. Worship is a result of revelation of the source of creation. Oh God, have mercy, help me, I feel lonely again. Listen, please, read that statement 5 times. Because until you get this, worship is a struggle. Worship is a result. Everybody say result. True worship doesn't have to be generated. True worship is a result of something. It's a result of a revelation that you have about who is the source of everything created. When that gets to you, when you understand it, then his praise is continually upon your lips. Oh, help me, Lord. Have you praised God for the lipstick on your lip? You don't. That lipstick came from bone, ground up bone, from an animal that God made, and they mixed it with coloring. Ha ha ha ha ha. Gotcha. Which means the lip and the lipstick belong to the owner. If you don't thank God for the lipstick, then you are not ascribing to him ownership of that lipstick. Therefore, you are lacking gratitude.
2: Yes.
1: So everybody, service begins. Let's stand. Now let's sing. Come on, y'all sing louder. Y'all sing. Y'all ain't singing. You see, the problem is they don't like God. They don't have an awareness. There's no revelation that the knee that they're standing on and the cartilage between the bone and the knee, and the fact that the muscle is holding the cartilage and the knee up, belongs to him. How dare you not stand? I'm tired. I ain't standing. See, you don't understand. He'll knock your knee out from under you if you fool around. See, when you get a revelation of what? The source of everything. When you get a revelation of it, there's this consciousness of constant. Thank you. Thank you. Thank you. Thank you. I can walk. Wow. Thank you. I'm walking. Thank you. My knees are working. Thank you. Wow. My lips are working. My tongue is talking. Thank you. My eyes. Oh, I can see you. Thank you. I can hear what I'm saying. Thank you. See, you never. It's praise continually. You don't understand worship. When you understand where it all comes from, you don't need no cheerleaders called worship leaders. But your problem is you don't worship God. You worship the worship leaders. And they worship their song that makes you sing. And God says, I'm not in this. Write this one down, please. Worship is a natural response to an understanding of the source of all things. The largest book in the Bible is a praise book written by a politician who was the greatest king of the nation of Israel. How could this man who is a politician write the largest praise and worship book in the Bible? Because it's simple. He used to hang out in the hills. Oh, I wish I had more time to talk to you, but Dave. Dave was hanging in the hill, and David realized that the mountains and the hills belonged to him. And the bush that he found for the sheep belonged to him. And the sheep that he had belonged to him. And the sheep wool that the sheep had that made his clothes came from God. And he understood that the piece of wood he carved his harp out of came from God. He understood that the twine he made from the sheep's skin came from God. He understood that the tongue he used to sing that song, "The Lord is my shepherd," came from God. So David kept on writing his gratitude. We call them psalms. And here comes a lion. David says, "I got a new song today, lion. This lion is bringing me a new song." Who's your lion? "This bear has come to take my sheep." No, he came to give me a new song. And then the big day came with Goliath. And David says, "I'm going to write about you. I'm going to write about the God who took your head off. What you're going through ain't nothing but a song." Clap if you get that revelation. Hallelujah. Kora burama haba sata bushi brasite. Come here. Praise God. Get up, son. Quick. Lift your hand up. Praise God. I just felt a breeze pass me. In the name of Jesus. Shamukasa. Go ahead. It's okay. God's going to give you a song out of what you're going through that no one knows you brought to this place. What you came out to come here, they don't understand. But it's a song. You sit and write your own song. I'll tell you something. You cannot worship beyond what you know about God. Otherwise, you're using other people's material. That's why it's important for you to read the Bible for yourself. We run out of things to say to God because we don't know nothing else. Write this down, please. Worship is total transfer of credit to the supreme source and the owner of all things. Worship is bowing down to him and saying, "It's all yours, including me." Ladies and gentlemen, that's why you prostrate. You prostrate as a sign that I am yours too. See, when you lay down before a king, you tell the king, "My body, everything." As long as you're standing before a king, the king says, you don't belong to me. You are standing on your own strength. When you lay before sovereignty, you are acknowledging that everything you are and have and is because of him. And we call it worship. There's a term I didn't talk about earlier. When I studied Shamukasa, come here again. Jesus, Lord, mercy. It's heavy on me. Come here, quick, hold your hand. Hug me. Oh, you felt that? Jesus, Lord, have mercy. It's like electricity. Kanamu shamre sata. Sing. Listen. God is the supreme owner of everything. There is a definition I gave you earlier, but I didn't mention it. What was it? To blow a kiss. You see that? Go in your dictionary, Hebrew, look up the word worship, and you'll see that there. To blow a kiss. Now, that doesn't make any sense to us. You know, we do it sometime in the West. We go, But in the culture of the East, you don't blow kiss to just anybody. We do it to one another. You only blow a kiss to somebody you totally depend on. To worship means to look up and go, "You wonderful thing, you." And you do it all day. It means I totally depend on you. You know, God is not making the angels bow. Read the Bible. The angels bow because they have a revelation of who that is sitting on that throne. They know in him they live and move and have their very being. How about you tonight? I say, how about you tonight? Can you blow him a kiss? I dare you. Go ahead, blow him a kiss. See, you ain't never done that before in a worship service. And that's exactly what worship means. First thing in the morning when you wake up, you should just go. While you're still on your bed, eyes just open. He takes it. Because it means you are giving him thanks that you survived the night by his grace. Why worship the Lord? I can see we're not going to make this, so we have to finish this Sunday morning. And those of you visiting other churches, you can take one break, one day from your church, come, okay? This is so important. It'll be worth one day from your church. You take this back to your church, you see? Why worship the Lord? Ask the question, everybody ask it. Why worship the Lord? You know, whenever you see the word worship, it's usually followed by the word Lord. Matter of fact, the words of Jesus are going to make sense in a minute. Now, I'm going to close on the words of Jesus. Very powerful words. But let's understand it. Psalm 24, verse 1 says, "The earth is the Lord's." What does the word Lord mean? Owner. So take the word Lord, put the meaning in. Go. The earth is the owner's. See, it makes a big difference all of a sudden. The earth is the Lord's and the fullness, everything in it, and the world and all they that dwell in it, for he founded it. He is his property upon the seas, and he established it, the land, out of the waters. It's all the owners. He owns it. Now, this is deep now. This is deep. Not only does he own the world and the land, but all that is in it. That's you, your cat, your dog, your house, your CD player. He said, "Look, everything you got, don't you dare tell me it ain't from me," he says. That's why you blow kisses. That is why you lay down on your face and you prostrate. Because the minute you think you are too much to bow, you are too much to lay down, he starts taking back his material. Oh, help me, Jesus. You come to a worship service, nobody wants to really sing a real song. We look around, you know, in my series on worship and prayer, please get that series.

God's presence, all that racket, all that distraction. So he never shows up. If you came late to the meeting, you should never complain that the presence of God wasn't there. Because you caused it. Excuse me. I'm trying to focus on God, and I got to move on the side to let you by. And why are you late? You was fixing your hair. That means your hair was more worthy than God. So now your hair has become an idol before God, and you think it ain't funny. Worshiping God again, it's a dangerous thing. Write this down. Exodus 23, verse 24. Verse 25, rather. It says, worship the Lord your God. Worship who? The Lord your God. Worship the owner who is your sustainer. The word God means self-sustaining one. Worship the owner who sustains everything. That's who you worship. What is worship? Bow down, prostrate, bend to, blow kisses at, prostrate before. Why? Surrender to him. Why? Because everything I am, have, ever will get belongs to you. And the more you prostrate, the more he gives you. Because when you give gratitude, you increase your latitude, which improves your altitude. When you get close to God, he starts giving you stuff. The last part says, watch this. Worship the Lord out loud together, your God, and his, come on, read it. And his blessings will be on your food and water. I will take away sickness from among you, and none will miscarry or be barren in your land. I will give you a full lifespan. What's the key? Worship the Lord. Worship. Ascribing and acknowledging that he owns everything. He said, you keep doing that, I'll fix you up. He ought to praise him right here. I say you ought to clap. If you can clap with everybody, clap. Clap your hands, who? All ye people. And then do what? Shout to who? The Lord. Who's the Lord? The owner. Go back to worshiping God again. Don't worship your music and your songs and your worship service and your cars and your hairstyle, because none of them could do what that list has on it. He will take sickness. You realize you don't need any, my friend Benny, to pray for you to get healed. That verse tells you how to get healed. But you see, you want Benny Hinn because you don't want to do that. You want a shortcut. You want a gift. You don't want gratitude. Why does it take sickness to make you finally turn TV off, get friends out of the room, shut the telephone off, and sit there with your body wrecked with disease, and you finally say, Lord. See, that's the magic word. Lord, if you don't deliver me from this bed. See, he finally what he wanted from you. If you don't deliver me from this pain. He said, this is worship. See, that's worship. Worship ain't, you know, singing around, dancing in church. Worship is surrender. Oh, God, if you don't bring me out, I can't get out of this one. That's worship. Don't wait till you have to do it to do it. Bless the Lord at all times.

0: let his praise be continually in your mouth. I take sickness from among you. You'll live long. Imagine, long life is tied to gratitude. Thank you, Lord. Thank you, Lord. People talk to me often. Some of you hear me say this all the time. They think I'm kidding. When I understood this thing, this is my favorite statement for years. My wife hear me say this all the time. People who around me always hear me say this. To him be the glory. I always say it. You know why? I'm aware. If I get blessed with something, that doesn't mean anything to me. To him be the glory. To him be the glory. Say it. To him be the glory. If you keep that in your mouth, you'll keep getting blessed. Keep transferring the credit. To him be glory. To him be glory. Got a new house? To him be glory. Got a new dress? To him be glory. Got a job? To him be glory. Got healed? To him be glory. Just missed an accident? To him be glory. Kids got college? To him be glory. No lump in the breast anymore? To him be glory. Breathing? Got oxygen? To him be glory. Let everything that uses his air, he says, give me thanks. Gratitude. What do we use to worship? I'm trying to get to this verse from Jesus. Okay, write this down, please. This is amazing. What do you use for material to worship? What do you bring to worship? Now, oh God have mercy. Listen, in the book of Exodus, is amazing. Write these statements down. Worship must be as a result of whatever he asked for, including yourself. Worship, what do you bring to worship God? Well, the answer is the Creator has the right to ask for anything he wants in worship. Why? Why? Why? Because he owns everything. Oh, I'm getting a little lonely. Let me go back up here. Praise God. You know why he said you to dance? That's his body. You know why he tell you to jump? That's his jump. You know why he tell you to scream and shout? That's his tonsils. And his tongue. He owns it. He said, make noise. And you got to make noise. Why? The noise is his, and the tongue that makes the noise is his, and the lip that formed the tongue to make the noise is. So he said, I want noise right now. I feel like having noise. So he said, Shabak. Are you getting it? They said, dance. Why? The leg and the dance. And the energy to make the leg dance are all mine. I want the dance. Watch this verse. This is a deep verse. God said, Moses, I want you to go and tell Pharaoh to let the people go. And God told him why. He says, so that they may come out to the desert to do what? Worship me. Now, ladies and gentlemen, listen to this. This is deep. But Moxie, listen, this is heavy. Pharaoh said, listen to Pharaoh now. Pharaoh said, okay, you may go. See, he had enough trouble, right? He said, you may go. Watch him now. He says, but leave the children. Oh, I feel lonely. Moses said, no, we can't leave the children. So Pharaoh said, okay, you go take the children. Leave the cattle. Moses went to the Lord. Moses came back. Moses said, no, we got to carry the cattle. So let's read this verse out loud. Go. But Moses said, you must allow us to have sacrifices and burnt offerings to present to the owner, our God. Our livestock too must go with us. Not a hoof is to be left behind. He can tell us why now. We have to use some of them in worshiping the Lord our God. And until we get there, we won't know what he wants us to use to worship him. You never saw that verse in the Bible. God said, bring all your money before you leave home and you come to the service. Well, I might ask for all. How's that for a blessing? me tell you something. You know what worship is? When God tells you to go in your closet and get them 5 suits that you love the best and give them to that man over there. Why? They are not yours. They are the Lord's. If he tells you, take them over there. Oh, you don't understand. There's some clothes that you like. Oh, I'm talking now. See, you think worship is the singing stuff you're doing? Mm-mm. Worship is surrender to the Lordship, the ownership of everything. When you tell God, Lord, have thine own way. Dangerous prayer. You're giving him back his stuff. And he might ask you to give it all away. Ladies and gentlemen, you will finally understand, finally today, you'll understand the statement about this young rich ruler who came to Jesus. You finally understand it. The guy had plenty money. So he came to Jesus. He said, good master. Christ says, you don't know who good is, so you know, don't talk about that. He said, okay. He says, what must I do to please God? What is the most important thing I could do to please who? The Lord. Jesus answered, keep the commandments. The young man responded, I keep them and I have kept them from my youth. Jesus said, he lying. He didn't say it, but that's what he meant. He said, oh, then if thou would be perfect, watch him now, take everything you have. He's trying to get worship from the guy. He's trying to get ownership of what he's still hanging on to. He said, take everything you have and give it to the poor. And come follow me. And the scripture says, and he was very rich. And he was sad. In other words, he never worshipped. He kept ownership. God says, I want everybody to lay on the ground tonight with your body. Your first thought, in this dress? This is a $300 dress. See? And you lost God. You lost him. That's it. You lost. And you think this is funny? We do it all the time. Say, let's kneel. Kneel what? My knee hurting. And blah, blah, blah, blah, blah. See? That's why you still got a hurting knee. Because your healing was on the floor. He said what? If you worship me, I will heal you. I don't want to bend my shoes. I don't want to bend my shoes. I want to bend. God said, bend your shoes. The cow that the shoe came from is my cow. And the same blessing that gave you the shoe in the first place, I could give you 10 pairs. So get yourself on the ground. That's worship. We're not worshiping God. We're worshiping the dress, the shoe. It becomes more worthy. It has more worth than God. So God says, lay down. Why? I want your body tonight. No, God, you can have my hands, praise the Lord. You can have my lips. He said, I want your whole body tonight. Lay down. You could have me standing. I could even do a little hop, praise the Lord. I want your whole body tonight. I own it. I tell you what I want. When you get here, I'll tell you what I want. Ladies and gentlemen, suppose Sunday morning God said, tell you all what, don't want none of that stuff you've been doing. Today I want you to move all the chairs and everybody lay down. What would you do? After dressing up for 3 hours at home, putting on your makeup, your pantyhose, and your fine Calvin Klein, he says, lay down. You don't understand worship. Could you imagine kings with crowns taking off their crowns and laying them at his feet. Now that's surrender. All your authority is off your head and you put it at his feet. It's worship. Suppose God, now, you know, you could think whatever you want about this statement, but this is not a gimmick or anything. Suppose God decides, take another offering after this teaching. What would you give? But they already took an offering. Yeah. See, Holy Ghost can't even deal with it. Listen, the offering you gave was his, and the offering you're still keeping is his, and the job that you got the offering from is his, and the car that took you to the job is his, and the gas in the car is his. What day you can him tell him you won't give again? So he takes it all from you, destroys everything. You start over and you ride a jitney. And you're wondering, why God? God said, because you kept ownership. We come to worship, write this down, ready to give what? All. Sunday morning should be the most wonderful experience in your church after this teaching. You should not go into that meeting any preconceived ideas or what the way you expect it to be, because he can ask for anything. He can ask for anything. Psalm 29 verse 2 says, ascribe to the Lord the glory due his name. Worship the Lord, the owner, in the splendor of his holiness. Psalm 95 verse 5 says, 6 rather, says, come, let us what? Bow down in worship. Let us what? Kneel before the owner of all things, our maker who made us. Verse 7, for he is our sustainer God. We are the people of his pasture and we are the sheep under his care. So bow down, he says. We worship because we know from whom everything comes. That's why we worship. That's why I say worship is a response of a revelation. See that ugly face they put up there? That's the devil. That ain't the last face I want you to see, okay? Opposite of worship, here's what it is. Number one, the opposite of worship is lack of gratitude. See, you thought it was the devil. It isn't. The opposite of worship is what? Lack of gratitude. When you stop being thankful to the sustainer and the creator of all things, you are opposing worship. What's the opposite of worship? The opposite of worship is self-praise. When you start taking the credit for everything that you're doing, you are self-worshipping. Number three, the opposite of worship is self-credit. You are telling the world that it is you who brought you thus far. You ever heard this? I am a self-made millionaire. I'm a self-made woman. What are you talking? You're about to die. You're about to be like Nebuchadnezzar. You're about to be with long fingernails, eating grass with hair all over your body in the bush. God made a king into an animal when the king said it was he who made himself great. God made him a beast. It's incredible when you start becoming self-centered. Number four, the opposite of worship is selfish pride. The opposite of worship is what Lucifer fell from. What made Lucifer fall? Very simple problem. Lucifer wanted self-worship. He got fired. His job was to make sure everybody worshiped God. That was his job. He was in charge of the music department, the worship department. He was in charge of what these people are here for. Who you guys? See, you got to watch your job. Because when you start wanting the attention on you rather than the one you're trying to get us to worship, you're about to lose your job. Pride cometh when? Just before a fall. And what is pride? Self-centeredness. This is about me. It's about me. It's about me. Well, I practice all week and pastor tell me I cannot sing today. Angry for 3 months. You are worse than Lucifer. At least he's only angry for a blink. He fell. But people get all uptight. I practice our dance. We worked hard. And they talk about they ain't got no time for us to dance. This ain't about you. Remember, he can ask for whatever he want. Remember? And he mightn't want your dance today. What he wants is your good attitude today. And it all belonged to him, the attitude and the dance. You see, he could ask for everyone. Moses says, we got to take everything because we don't know which one he's going to ask for. I sat there one night and the Lord spoke to me to give an offering. When Richard Roberts was here. And I rebuked God a couple of times. I said, God, you got to be kidding. He said, write it, give it. And he reminded me, he said, everything you have is mine. So give me what I ask for. And I was having my little easy little battle. It was over in seconds. I wrote that thing. It's gone. And that obedience opened a door I cannot describe. Some of us are being held up by our lack of worship. God will be telling you right now to give a cake to someone or bake, you know, some, and you keep ignoring it. He told you to go home and, you know, give this sofa to someone. This is my favorite chair. God said, give that chair away. Why? He's trying to not get you a new chair. He won't give you a whole new house, but the chair holding up another house. Why? You still holding on to the chair. You think it's yours. You're not worshiping. Job, what a man. Job chapter 1 verse 20. Out loud, please. And at this, come on, read out loud. And this, Job got up and tore his robe and shaved his head. And then he fell to the ground and worshiped. And he said, out loud, naked came I from my mother's womb, and naked I will depart. The Lord, come on, say it now. The owner gave and the owner took. Come on, understand it now. Bless it. Now you understanding why Job got seven times back. You finally understand the verse. You can study this verse. It was total worship. Job said, look, the wife is his. The children is his. The cow, the goat, and the barns are his. So whatever God allowed to be taken is God's own. Anyhow, if he took it, he took it. If he give it back, he give it back. Whatever he want to do, blessed be. Say it out loud. Blessed. Say in the middle of your problem. Say it loud. Blessed be the name of the Lord. See, when you say that in the middle of the situation, you're telling him you own the situation. That's worship. You don't praise the Lord when things go good. Because even the bad things belong to God. Out loud, verse 22. In all of this, Job did not sin by charging God with wrongdoing. Underline that verse in your Bible. We can tell God, you did this. And God said, this ain't worship. This is a curse you're putting on me. You're cursing me. You're telling me that there's some things I don't own. Oh, I worship. Job understood all things came from God. And he realized he was sustained by God. The minute Job did this, what happened? God turned to captivity. God is taking you through and allow you to go through what you are going through to see if you could sing in the middle of it. He's testing his lordship over your life. Worship is acknowledging total dependency on God. God, everything is yours. This is the last verse I'll give you. I want to get to Jesus. I told you I want to get to Jesus before I go. I know we're over time a little bit, but please allow me. Do you mind? Just this one verse, okay? I want you to see this verse, all right? Jesus understood worship. Matthew chapter 4, a verse that you probably will finally understand now. Matthew chapter 4, verse 8. Again, the devil took him to a very high mountain, and the devil showed him all the kingdoms of the world. And he showed him their wealth and splendor. Watch the devil now. And the devil says, all of this I will give to you. Ladies and gentlemen, we're about to get in trouble here now. Satan says, I'm going to give, he's talking to God. He said, God, I'm going to give you everything you own. Come on now, let's talk about this. He says, I'm going to give, he says, I'm going to give. It's so funny, you got to laugh at the devil. Eh? He says, God, I'm going to give you everything you made. If you bow down and do what? Give me the credit. Oh, you don't understand. He was telling God to tell him that he made everything. Listen to the words of Jesus out loud together. And Jesus, come on, say it loud. It's important to say it loud. And Jesus said to him, away from me, Satan, for it is written, worship the owner. Stop right there. Don't go too fast. He said, look, it didn't say worship the thief. Oh, you missed it. You stole this from my kids. How can you give me what is mine? Now you see the meaning. He says, you only give credit to the owner, who is God, and him only do you surrender to. Is your boss your God? Is your job, is your dependency on your job? You know, if God sent you somewhere to work, you gotta be careful. Because he owns everything. If God gave you a car and he says, pick up 10 people to take him to church, you better go find them. That's his car, gasoline, engine, and spark plugs. And the people are his, he told you to pick up. And we wonder why we back to jitney. Because you didn't worship God with his car. This is serious. This ain't no sermon. You got to understand. Jesus said, look, away from me, Satan. You can't take credit for what belongs to me. And you can't tell me to give you the credit, Lord. The devil is a fool. He's trying to tell God to tell him, you made it all. He said, you crazy. All things work together for good. So don't ever give the devil credit. Even for those things that ain't quite comfortable. What did Job say? Naked I came. That means whatever I got on, he gave to me. Whatever I'm living in, he gave to me. Whatever carriage I'm driving or flying, he gave it to me. Whatever's in my belly, he gave it to me. Whatever he got in my bedroom, he gave it to me. I came here naked. This ain't funny. He said, look, and if he take it, it's his. If he give it, it's his. God says, I'm going to turn this man's situation around now. Amen. Lift your hands and do that for 5 seconds. Just tell him. No, don't clap. Just tell him, everything is from you. Everything I have is yours. Take back your house, oh Lord. Come on, give him back the house. Give him the apartment you live in. Give him the gasoline in the car in the parking lot. Give it back to him. Give him the iron ore in the car, steel that makes the car. Give him back the spark plugs
1: that came from the oil products in the earth. Give him back the leather seats in the car. Give him back the cupboards in your kitchen and the dishes and the food in the fridge. Can you give it back to him? You are the Lord of my refrigerator, the Lord of my bedroom, my pillars. You are the Lord of my bathroom and the utensils, the kitchen. You, can he be Lord again? See, that's worship. You don't need anyone to make you worship. Just get a revelation of him being the source. And you can't help but lift your hands and begin to thank him just a little bit. You cannot offer God what's already his. Write this last one down. Only the owner deserves worship. Jesus said, him only shalt thou serve. When anyone wants to compete with God in your life, they are asking to become an idol. Impossible. Can you read this out loud for me, please? Thank you, Jesus. Thank you, Jesus. Come here, lady. Come here, quick, quick, quick, yeah. Run. I close him right now. This is the last one. Just hold your hand up. Eh? Just hold your hand up. I'm going to hug you. Eh? Now, listen to me. Read this for me out loud. Everybody read. Go. And he told them this parable. What's the parable? Read it. The ground of a certain rich man produced a good crop. He thought to himself, what shall I do? I have no place to store my crops. Then he said, keep reading. This is what I will do. I know what I'll do. I will tear down my barns, watch the mice, and build bigger ones, and there I will store all of my grain and my goods, and I will say to myself, you have plenty of good things laid up for many years. Take life easy, eat, drink, and be merry. But the Lord God said to him, the owner said to him, ooh, listen to the owner talk, go, you fool, this very night your life will be demanded from you. Then who will get what you have prepared for yourself? This is how it will be with anyone, says the Lord, who stores up things for himself, but is not rich toward the owner. I rest my case. Close your Bibles. Think about a few things to thank him for. How about a little gratitude before we start our car engines? My car, my house, my business, my clothes, my education, my children, my home, my refrigerator, my investments, my... He says, what are you talking about? And he says, you are a fool. God was not against this young man's wealth. Read it carefully. He was against this spirit of mine. He didn't worship. May God have mercy on our souls. Father, thank you for a good night. This is a good night. It's a good night. Forgive us Can you go ahead and just confess? Come on, pastors, forgive. Ask God to forgive you for owning stuff. Mothers, give your children back to Him. That's why the kids messing up. You own them. Give them back to Him. Young man, give him your job back. Give him back your body. You got no right to put stuff in that he don't allow, because it ain't your body no more. Give him back the body. Can you thank him? You have permission to stand if you wish, to kneel if you wish, to come to the altar if you wish. Tomorrow is Saturday and you ain't got too much to rush out to do, but at least spend a few minutes before Adonai, Yahweh, Jehovah. The altars are open. Maybe you want to come and kneel. Maybe for the first time for a long time, you want to just dump it on him and say, I can't carry this anyhow. Take back. Even the problems belong to you. Lord, this body is tired, wrecked, and all kind of arthritis. Take your body back, fix it if you wish, but here's your body. Maybe that's what you need to do. I gotta go. I gotta rush. I gotta go. Listen, whatever you're rushing to belongs to him.

Here's what you need to do. You've got to first shave your head. You dress all in black. You've got to wear a white robe. Eat only kosher foods. You've got to become a vegetarian. You face Jerusalem. You've got to face India when you pray. You pray only in Hebrew, and you grow a nice big beard. And if you do all of those outward cultural things, you'll discover the God of the universe. And I'm thinking, this is crazy that someone thinks that they can force their culture on God and that God's going to be impressed by what you wear, what direction you face when you pray, what you eat, and all these sorts of things. It seemed to me that if there was a God out there who could be known, he should be able to be recognized no matter where I face, no matter how I'm dressed, because he's God. Growing up, we always understood that we had our Bible and the Gentiles had their Bible, the New Testament, and that they were two completely separate books. Because the only people I knew who were believers in Jesus were all people in our public school who were Italian Catholic, I imagined that Jesus was Italian. And so the understanding that he's actually Jewish was a shock. And then to hear that the New Testament was written by Jews, I couldn't believe it. My expectation was that the New Testament was like my grandparents had told me. It was a book on how to persecute the Jews, and it's something you should stay away from. Of course, when you're told you should stay away from something, curiosity gets the best of you, and you've got to see it. When I opened the New Testament, I was expecting to find a handbook on how to persecute the Jews. My grandparents had warned me that it was written by people who killed the Jews. That's what I was expecting to see, and yet when I'm opening it, I'm reading a story written by Jews about Jewish people. The New Testament was a fascinating book. And so as I opened this book in the library, I kind of looked around, made sure that none of my friends had seen me taking a Christian Bible off the shelf. And I open it, here's the first sentence. It says, "This is the genealogy of Jesus the Messiah, the son of David, the son of Abraham." So three people are mentioned and they're all Jewish. I was very shocked. And as I continued to read, I'm reading the story of a Jewish man who was born in a Jewish village, in a Jewish country, and one day walks into a synagogue and announces that he is the Messiah. The more I read the words of Jesus, the more I became attracted to him. It was as beautiful as anything I had ever read in any other part of the Bible. As I came to faith that Yeshua, that Jesus was the Messiah, it was clear that that was the most Jewish thing I could do. This is not the person who's a renegade to our people. This is the one who was promised in our Bible, the 53rd chapter of Isaiah. It is astonishing. If you would just read that chapter, just without the Bible being around it, you would say, oh, this is some Christian Bible. This is Jesus. When you realize, though, that it's in the middle of our Bible, our Jewish Bible. When I first came to faith, I dared not tell my father because this is a time period in the 1970s when there were lots of gurus and cults, and he was very concerned about me getting involved in some crazy sect and going off someplace. So I waited for months, and when I finally told him, he was very skeptical. On his own then, he started to read about Jesus as well. About a year and a half later, I told him that the fellow who wrote one of the books that he had read, that this fellow was giving a lecture in the city of New York, and he agreed to come out to hear that person. And one of the most amazing moments of my life was the speaker said, "Would everyone here who is a Jewish believer in Jesus, would you raise your hand?" And I raised my hand. My father also raised his hand. And I looked over and I said, "Pop," he didn't say, "would all the Jews raise their hand?" He said, "would all the Jewish believers in Jesus raise their hand?" And my father looked over and he said, "yes, I heard what he said." The decision to come to faith in Jesus as the Messiah was not something that was a momentary lark. It wasn't something that was a passing fad. And I could see changes in myself.
that I knew were not from within myself. I had kind of tapped in to a truth for our Jewish people that was very powerful.

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Now, let's join in the session already in progress.

let's jump straight in. We're talking about Asher. Asher means happy and blessed. This particular anointing was an anointing for hospitality and the service industry. And at present, the service industry is a multi-trillion-dollar industry. 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This was an aristocratic, diplomatic anointing that would make him a person of the upper crust of society. And it gives a person incredible class. They are a class act, or there's another saying, in the class all by themselves. When I think about the helps and hospitality industry, I think about all those companies that are class acts. And I ask myself the question, what is it about these companies like Ritz-Carlton, American Express, Chanel, Versace, Pixar, Disney, Mercedes-Benz, Porsche, Apple, Google? 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But we didn't get it that we were given a key to a multi-trillion dollar industry. 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
and customer service, you know, you call up, you say, you know, I didn't get my product, I didn't get this, this happened, that happened, and they apologize for their mistake, but your customer experience will take it to the next level, and they will show their appreciation, do whatever they can so that they can maintain customer loyalty. So you see the whole idea of customer relations, that customer service departments need to also now add the customer experience. And this is what this particular tribe was all about and why this is important when we talk about the tribe of Asher, because you have to look at what plot of land that they got when they got to the promised land. Asher actually was given the plot of land that was on the trade route. And so people had to stop, they had to get their camels watered, they had to have a place to stay, and Asher was right there giving customer service and customer relations, and they were able to build incredible wealth because of it. And so perspective is everything. If the hospitality and service industry is a $48 trillion industry, $48 trillion, that's a whole lot of money. Then, you know, that includes the hotels and restaurants and fast foods and transportation and limousine service. If you were praying about a business, why don't you get in the business that says, how can I serve? In fact, everybody that is in the marketplace, everybody that's in business, you need that anointing of Asher as well. So you see families like Marriott's and Hilton's and individuals like Versace and Sam Walton, they built their entire dynasty and created these monopolies just by implementing the principles of customer service and customer relations. And they built their dynasty on it. And if they can do it, you can do it too. The next one is wisdom for winning is Naphtali. Naphtali means wrestling. It's an anointing of godly wisdom and counsel. So this anointing gives a person a free spirit, no restrictions. And the Bible said, whom the Son sets free is free indeed. So you have a lot of free-spirited people that cannot work on a 9-to-5. It would literally drive them up the wall if they have to work like that. They're really free-spirited. And you have to give people that are free-spirited spirit enough room to create. You cannot put creative people in a box. You've got to give them enough room to create and trust God that whom the Son sets free is free indeed. Trust God with them. But it's going to take a lot of wisdom. And when we walk out this anointing with the wisdom, we know that wisdom gives you strength. It gives you strength of character. Wisdom gives you counsel. It gives you understanding. The Bible says that I have, by me I have strength, but by me kings reigns and princes decree judgment. And so if you want to reign in your industry and if you have the anointing of Naphtali, where you wrestle, where you fight people, to gain your own independence and think your own thoughts. What you need along with that is the mindset of wisdom. You need to be able to take wisdom with you. Wisdom is going to allow you to excel because with wisdom comes excellence. The Bible said that Daniel was brought before the king and he was promoted because he had understanding, and then he also had excellent wisdom. So he not only had wisdom, he had excellent wisdom. And we know how he served five different, and mentored five different kings, but served in five different governments. And he served them well, and he was promoted, and he was the top in his game. And he never ran off to start his own kingdom, but he was more than happy to serve. And as he served, he was promoted, and he was just bright, the wisest. And wisdom gives you standout quality. So you want to stand out amongst everyone that is in your industry. You want to have that standout quality. If you have freedom, you also want to discipline your spirit so that you are not just a floodlight, you become a laser light. You become
laser sharp. So usually people that have this free nature, they're a floodlight. They're all over the place. But then you want to give God the ability to download wisdom so he does this rather than this. The next tribe was the tribe of Joseph. And we know Joseph as a dreamer. The word Joseph, Jehovah has added. So we need dreamers in this world. This is an anointing to add value. It's an anointing to overcome. And just like Joseph had to overcome a lot, God gave him the ability to bring a dream that changed the trajectory of a nation. And there's a lot of you that are poised to do that in your nation. I love how Jacob opens up with his prophetic word in Genesis 49, 22 to 26. Joseph is a fruitful bough, even a fruitful bough by a well whose branches run over the wall. A bough is like a vine. So that means that people don't expect anything of you. You're not like this big pine tree. You're a vine. And so where people are ignoring you, in their ignore, you're climbing over the wall. Where people can't make it over the wall because a wall is a boundary, it's a barricade, you're quietly just growing and thriving and then coming over the wall with nobody to stop you. And so they may hate you, they may grieve you, but you're going to go stronger and stronger and taller and taller and until all those things will work together. So they're not pushing you away. They're pushing you into destiny. And Joseph was a dreamer. And I think that dreams really do help you to defy the odds. You know, you want to keep your dream alive. You don't want it to die. You don't want it to dry up, no matter what you're going through. And, you know, we have so many people that are hindered, but those that have this anointing of Joseph, you just overcome the odds. I think about David, and he overcame the odds against Goliath. I think about Joseph, and he overcame the odds. I think about Esther. She defied the odds. And Gandhi, he defied the odds. And Martin Luther King, he defied the odds. And Sir Winston Churchill, he defied the odds. And Viktor Frankl, he defied the odds. These are individuals that really had the mindset and the mentality of Joseph. You know, people may consider me as nothing, but just wait for it. Just wait for it, because God's going to do some great things. Because greatness is on the inside of you. And it's interesting because when we talk about dreamers, I think about Andrew Carnegie. He was born in Scotland and he had a dream, and you can see what happened in the 19th century. He made a fortune in the business. Supplying steel and other raw material. But it said that he was a dreamer. The same thing with John D. Rockefeller, Henry Ford. All of these were dreamers. And, you know, I think of Albert Einstein. He had this dream about the speed of light, and he was able to change science and make these extraordinary scientific discoveries and achievements and theories. And through a dream, he discovered the principle of relativity and the theory of relativity. And it happened because he had a dream. And Thomas Edison credited discovering electricity to a dream. Colonel Harold Dickinson, not Colonel Saunders, but Harold Dickinson, he made his biggest discovery, which became the Kuwait Oil Company. I don't know if you've heard about him, but he had this illuminating dream and he built the company. Elias Howey, he made the sewing machine. And he made it as a result of a dream. Larry Page dreamt about Google. Jack Nicholson used to dream about how to play golf. Dr. James Watson dreamt about a double helix. James Cameron, he had a dream about the Terminator. Stephen King's dreamt about his best-selling book, Misery.
Dimitri came up with the periodic table because of a dream. Christopher Nolan had a dream and came up with Inception. And I can go on. Beethoven, he had a dream. Robert Louis Stevenson, he had this vivid dream and he wrote Dr. Jekyll, Mr. Hyde. Dr. Frederick Benton, he discovered insulin, and as a result of that, he had the Nobel Peace Prize, but he attributes this to a dream. And I can go on and on and on to talk about Madam C.J. Walker and Dr. Martin Luther King. I mean, the biggest. I have a dream. And some of our dreams may be night dreams, they may be daydreams, but a dream is a dream. And the anointing of Joseph is for the dreamers. And those of you that have a dream, you've got to understand dreams are ways that God speaks to you. Job 33, 15 to 18 says, in a dream, in a vision of the night, when deep sleep falleth upon man, in slumberings upon the bed, then he openeth the ears of man and sealeth their instructions. So a dream is opening your ears, sealing your destruction. So while you are sleeping, God seals instructions in your spirit. And when you awaken, the Holy Spirit uploads what he downloads in your mind. Take your dreams, keep your dreams, and make sure that you have enough faith to live the life of your dream. And ask God not only to give you a dream for your business and a dream for your family, but ask God to give you a dream for your company and for your country. When we talk about dreamers, the world is made up of dreams, and dreams connect you into the mind of God. Anything outside of a dream becomes a nightmare, and God is not the giver of nightmares. God is the giver of dreams. And so we come pretty close to our end, where we are about to talk about Benjamin, and this was the last son. I wrote a book, Commanding Your Morning, and if you snooze, you lose. Everybody heard about that. But this is one about waking up with passion and purpose. And I call this Commanding Your Morning not just to repeat the title of a book, but to let you know that when you command your morning, you can command your day. If you command your day, you command your week. And if you command your week, you command your year. And if you command your year, you command your life. And when you're able to change your morning routine, you change your life. And a lot of us jump up out of bed. We wake up. We have no rhyme, no reason. And we're stressed going out of the house, stress coming back in. And our lives have no rhyme and reason. But this prophetic word was given to give your life rhyme and reason. Benjamin, the son of my right hand. An anointing. It's an anointing for hard work early in life or early during the day so that you can have financial discipline, save, invest, so that at the end of your life, you will enjoy the comfortable life of retirement. Genesis 49:27. Benjamin shall raven as a wolf. In the morning, he shall devour his prey. And at night, he shall divide his spoil. So this is about a principle of saving and investment. So in business, you've got to be able to save time and invest your resources. And I want to simplify this, saving time. So I want you to make your mornings millionaire-making mornings. Millionaire-making mornings and wealth-building mornings. And how do you do this? Number one, I want you to write just down these R's so that you can make your morning count. Morning, of course, is at the beginning of your life, but I want to extrapolate the principles. How can I make my mornings millionaire mornings? Number one, you've got to have ritual. Number two, you've got to have routine. Number three, you've got to have rhythm. Number four, you've got to have rejuvenation. And number five, you've got to have rewards. You're going to make your morning work. So the first thing that you want to do is have a ritual. When you wake up in the morning, there are several things that I do, and I want to share with you my secrets.
I want you to be able to download success into your day by designing the first 30 minutes of your day and dedicating that moment as me moments. Number one, before you get out of bed, I want you to practice gratitude. Before you ask God for anything, before you decree and declare, I want you to practice gratitude. Wake up and thank God for at least one thing that you're grateful for. Number two, I want you to pray and I want you to meditate. So I want you to meditate on your day. I want you to think about the things that you are going to set your intention to accomplishing. I want you to determine the one thing that you will do and finish that day that will bring your vision to pass. Just one thing. And if you've written your vision in 12 different areas, just one thing in these 12 areas. I'm going to accomplish this, this, this, this, and this. And you're going to set your intention to accomplish it. Number three, when you get out of bed, I want you to get up and I want you to drink a glass of water. What does that have to do with my success? Well, you are dehydrated. And if you would just follow what I'm saying, get rid of the coffee unless it's organic coffee. But I want you to learn how to drink a hot glass of water, the hottest you possibly can. It can be a warm glass. Trust me, once you drink it, it's going to be like taking a shot of vitamin B, and it's going to be like drinking three cups of coffee. It's going to remove the grogginess from your mind, and it's going to set you up for a healthy lifestyle. Number four, I want you to practice intentionality. Like I said, set your intentions in motion, and then empower yourself with daily affirmation and your daily declarations. That's what you're going to do. So this is what you're going to do ritually. You are not going to pick up your cell phone until you finish that. Next thing, you're going to build routine into your day. Your daily habits are the key to your destiny. Routinely, every single day, you're going to exercise, you're going to read, and I want you to read a chapter a day of a book. So if your book has 12 chapters, that means every 12 days, you're going to be reading a new book. Readers are leaders. If it has 18 chapters, it's going to take you 18 days. So you're going to read every day. And those of you that don't like reading, do me a favor, read 2 pages. Start with 2 pages. And then you're going to work into your whole chapter. I want you routinely now, if you have set your intentions, I want you to check those intentions off by getting rid of your to-do list and your intention list. On a routinely now, every day, I want you to laugh. Find something to laugh at, even if it's yourself. Laughter is medicine to the soul. And then I want you to make your routine a priority and not an option. Do not allow distractors or distractions to interfere with the next phase, and that's your rhythm. You're part of this great symphonic like ecosystem. So you have to find your rhythm and you have to play your chords and your notes. I want you to find your zone of genius and flow with that, whatever your zone of genius is. I want you to learn how to work at a pace that will manifest your goals without this kind of moving goals. So if you have a goal for writing a book in 6 months, I don't want 5 years to go by and you're still writing the book. I want you to set solid goals, attainable goals, and I want you to work based on specific timelines for completions of specific goals. Now, I always have used my birthday, and I always say, by my birthday, I'm going to accomplish this, this, this, this, and this. And there's no one that's going to stop me from accomplishing that. So between one birthday and the next birthday, decide what you're going to accomplish. And then work at a pace to accomplish all of that. And what I want you to do is know the difference between urgent and important. Now, do what is important, forget the urgent, and never allow people to make what is important to them urgent for you.
Then there's rejuvenation. You've got to recharge your spirit. You've got to recharge your soul. And I want you to, on a daily basis, choose an hour where you're going to disconnect from technology, unless you're on call or unless you have a member of your family that may be ill and you need to be reached on emergency. Otherwise than that, most people, your telephone is not your husband. Your telephone is not your wife. Stop going to bed with your cell phone. Number one, the energy from the cell phone will interfere with your sleep. So take your cell phone, put it away outside of your bedroom, or make it difficult for you to just get up, and turn off the dings and turn off the notification. I promise you, if there's an urgency, people will find you in the morning. But I want you to set your alarm to a time that you're going to get up every single day and make that your daily habit. And don't hit the alarm to go back to sleep. So if you're using your phone, put it outside of your bedroom and stop sleeping with your phone. Make your room a technology-free zone so that you can actually dream. Take the TV from out of your bedroom. And if you're married and you have a husband that loves to work to watch TV, or you have a wife that likes to watch TV in bed, you got to change that, because that's interfering with your rest, that's interfering with your sleep. You've got to rejuvenate. So go for walks in nature, listen to music, enjoy your family, do something that will help you to rejuvenate. Make sure you're reading daily. Make sure that you pick a good source for your entertainment. And then make sure that you actually go to sleep at night uninterrupted, that you sleep deep, get as, 8 hours if you possibly can. That's very hard for me. I'm a night person, but I'm learning now how important sleep is, and I work at it every day. And I'm setting my alarm for 8 o'clock to start getting ready for bed and try to get in bed by 10 and wake up at 6 in the morning. So that's my new routine. Early to bed, early to rise, make a man and a woman healthy, wealthy, and rise. You want to be able to join an empowering community so that you can rejuvenate. And you want to make sure that you're sleeping deep. And those of you that have interrupted sleep schedule, if you want to get back on schedule, start taking some melatonin for a couple of nights to get your habit or your sleep routine back. And then the last thing is reward. You got to look at short-term and long-term. This is the anointing of Benjamin. It's saying that your long-term goals are going to be more important than immediate gratification. You're going to work hard early, and then you're going to be able to take it easy. And that is the recipe of every wealthy person that I know. Every person that has made it in life, everybody that has built wealth, everybody that has made millions, they start earlier in the day, and then they go to sleep at night. Most people that are like me, or like I was, I'm a night owl. And I like to work straight into 4 o'clock in the morning and then sleep and then get up like 9 o'clock. And I wasn't getting enough sleep. And then I decided, hey, I'm undermining my own wealth building. And so I shifted, I started early, and I put everything in, and I front load my day. And I'm training myself how to be a morning person and not a night person. Because after I researched that, I found out that all the millionaires, including Bill Gates, they have the same habits. They start out early. They have reward system. And they don't reward themselves at the front end. It's back end loaded. So I want you to reward yourself. And this is how you're going to reward yourself. You're going to dare to bankroll your brilliance. You're going to bankroll it, your brilliance. You're going to figure out how to extrapolate the wealth out of the gifts and the talents that you have. If you are on social media, you might as well be making money. So if you're not making money on social media, get off, because people are making money from you on a daily basis.
So you want to figure out how to bankroll your presence in social media. You want to figure out how to bankroll your gifts and your talents. And then you want to extrapolate the equity from your personal brand. And you've got to be able to mind your own business, M-I-N-E, invest your resources, treat yourself, and then give back. And the way I give back is giving 10% to God and 10% to charities. This is my way of giving back. But the wealthy, all the wealthy, do the same thing that God has commissioned us to do. We call it a tithe, where we give God a tenth of everything that we earn. There are some people that are not Christians. There are some people that may be atheists or agnostics. But every successful person that I've ever read about gives a tenth of their earnings back. So I want to encourage you. Number one, you've got to be able to save time, and I've given you some time-saving activities. Stick to a ritual, a routine, keep your rhythm, make sure you rejuvenate, and make sure you reward. And secondly, is invest. And what I want you to do, invest in self-development. Get you a coach, get you a mentor, and if you're in between blessings, then read the books of the greats. Extrapolate wisdom from their lives and make sure that at the end of the day, you are giving your life all you've got and you front end load it. And I've discovered there are so many people that live with regrets. I should have done this and I should have done that and I should have done the other. I was being interviewed the other day and they asked me a question. What is one thing you wish you had growing up? And I thought back, and I said, I wish I had a personal coach and a professional coach. Someone who would help me to develop personally and professionally. And then I wished that I had a mentor. Of course, I grew up in poverty. But because I didn't have that person, I read a lot of books, a lot of biographies, and I appointed people as my mentors and my coaches. I appointed Mother Teresa. I appointed Gandhi. I appointed Winston Churchill. I appointed Margaret Thatcher. I appointed Dr. Martin Luther King. These were my mentors, and these were my coaches. And I would read everything about them. Stephen Jobs, Stephen Hawkins. They were the people that I had as my coach. And then when I got older, I was able to hire one, and I still have coaches, and I still have mentors. And I've invested thousands of dollars in hiring a coach and hiring a mentor. And I wish that when I was young, 17 and 18, when I was like a Benjamin with gifts and talents, that I had them in my life. But now, at this age, and I'm happy to be your coach and to be your mentor. And so this is our series on Thrive. The 12 tribes of Israel, they were able to overcome 400 years of brutality, 400 years of marginalization, 400 years of slavery. And when they came out, they went 40 years journeying. And at the end of 40 years, they were able to build a magnificent nation. And today we have Israel. And Israel is leading in many areas. They're leading in science. They're leading in technology. They're leading in many areas. And the prophetic word that was given to 12 of the tribes, if we can just extrapolate the wisdom from them and develop the mindset, we too can not only thrive, but we can make this world a better place, you and I. Thank you so much for those who are just jumping into this series. You're going to want to go all the way back and listen to all of our lessons if you missed it. I want you to subscribe to
Empower TV right now so that you can gain an all access pass to all the videos, the teachings, as well as our discussion guides. And the discussion guides are given free. So for now, thank you so much. I hope this was a blessing to you, and I pray that you would go out and don't survive. You would go out in your industry and thrive. God bless you.

Insecurity is not a function of what you have. It's a derivative of what your identity is secured to. And if your identity is secured to an insecure foundation, which is anything that's subject to another person's approval or assessment of value, you will be insecure. And it was in that moment that I realized that everything I had meant nothing because I had secured my identity to the very thing that didn't matter, which was the approval of man. You would have came up to me 3 years ago and said, Nona, I think you're insecure. I would have said, of course I'm not. Like, look at all I have, look at all I've done. But at the start of the pandemic, God forced me to confront myself in a very interesting way. You know, I'm a speaker. I had a full calendar of engagements that year, like traveling internationally to speak. And of course, when the pandemic spun up, like events got canceled, they got postponed. And,

0: I remember one morning I went to log onto a video conference for work. But before I did that, I grabbed my cell phone. I went onto Instagram because I was like, let me just respond to comments real quick. And I caught a glimpse of my news feed before I went to my notifications. And there was a post from a friend of mine, and she was sharing the exciting news that she would be speaking at this like huge women's conference that normally met in person, but it went virtual. And I saw the post and I was like, oh, that's awesome. That's really cool. And I scrolled down a little more and there was another friend who was like, come join me at this conference. It's going to be amazing. You know, there's going to be thousands of women. You should register. And I saw it and I was just like, okay. And I scrolled down again and there was another friend and another friend and another friend. And it got to the point where I was like, why wasn't I invited? Right? Like I knew all the speakers. I knew the host. And I was like, why wasn't I invited to speak? It got so bad, y'all. I clicked on people's profiles. I was like, how many followers do y'all have? Wow. I clicked on their websites. I was like, where else are you speaking? Like, I started to do all of this comparison calculus. And I was like, you know, why wasn't I invited? Why was I overlooked? Why her, not me? And in the middle of all these why questions, I heard the Holy Spirit ask, Nona, why does it matter?
1: That's good.
0: And I was like, well, Lord, it matters because there's this huge event happening and I'm not speaking at it. And I heard the Holy Spirit say, so do you believe that you only have as much value as the speaking invitations you receive? And I was like, no, Lord, like I know your word says I'm fearfully and wonderfully made. I know that before I was formed in the womb, you knew me and you set me apart. And God said, Nona, your problem is not what you know in your head. Your problem is what you believe in your heart.
2: Right.
0: And because you do not believe what I have said about you, you are insecure.
1: Wow.
0: And that thing landed on me like a ton of bricks because I was like, Lord, I'm not insecure. Like, look at all I have. Look at all I've done. And God was like, Nona, insecurity is not a function of what you have. It's a derivative of what your identity is secured to. And if your identity is secured to an insecure foundation, which is anything that's subject to another person's approval or assessment of value, you will be insecure. And it was in that moment that I realized that everything I had meant nothing because I had secured my identity to the very thing that didn't matter, which was the approval of man. And I think many of us struggle with insecurity because we want so badly to be valued by man without realizing we were created with priceless value from the beginning. And I think that's why we struggle with it. And I mean, I'd love to hear if you've felt this, experienced this, because I mean, looking at us, people would probably say, of course they've never experienced that. Look at how beautiful they are. I mean, speaking to tens of thousands of people. And it's like, I think that is something that we all struggle with though.
1: Right. One thing that I love that you said was that you didn't know that you were insecure. And I totally resonate with that because being from a predominantly Asian American church with an Asian American mono-ethnic community, I remember, I mean, I wouldn't call myself a veteran, but I've been in ministry. I've been in ministry enough where I didn't think that I had a security problem. I didn't think I was insecure. So just like you, I remember when that started to change and I started to walk into the multi-ethnic sphere and realizing, wait, everybody has like social media following. I don't know we're supposed to work on that. You know, I was raising children. Like, I didn't know we're supposed to work on that, you know? And you don't know, right? You don't know unless you walk into these new territories and interact with different people. I feel like sometimes we go about being like, I don't struggle with that, therefore I don't need to care about that. But even for myself, I remember when things started to change and these things start to come out, all these thoughts start to come out, and I start to wonder, wait, am I supposed to be talking like that? Am I supposed to know those kind of people as well? Am I supposed to say, oh, I spoke at these kind of conferences as well? You know, and I didn't. I realized my security was placed on myself. Where, you know, and that's what insecurity is. It's security placed on the wrong thing. Whereas genuine security is placed on God.
3: I think it's natural to secure your identity to the insecure foundation of man's approval because, look, we have eyes to see when people approve of someone else. Like, we can see when they're being celebrated. We can see when they're achieving the thing that maybe we desired for ourselves. But I think the way to get free from that compulsion to secure our identity to man's approval is to remember that it's fickle. It's never permanent. People's opinions of us shift like the current of the sea. The only thing that never changes is how God sees us. Because while we were yet in our sin, Christ died for us. Not when we won the award, not when we got the promotion, not when we lost the weight, but when we were at our worst, he felt we were worth dying for.
2: Growing up, my insecurity just dealt with lack. If someone has, then that means I could never.
4: Right.
2: Mm-hmm. You know, if someone got invited to something, that means they will never invite me. As if there's not going to be another conference.
4: Right.
2: There's only room for one. And I think the Lord just took me on a journey like, I'm the God of abundance.
4: Yeah. Mm-hmm.
2: I have more.
4: Yeah.
2: There are things that haven't even been created yet that I've designed you for. Like, will you trust me? And I think it's you can say you defeat insecurity, but as you continue to grow, as you continue to do new things, you get to another level of insecurity. Yes. And it's like, I thought I beat this when I was 22 years old. Mm-mm. And it's like, what is going on? And I love those moments because then it's like, okay, I have a choice.
1: Right.
2: God, what is it that you're trying to show me about myself? It's because I don't think
1: you
2: have more for me, is it?
1: Right.
2: And then you go into this true confession, being honest with God, and then he continues to realize or show you the lies that you've believed, and then you do something with it.
4: You know, you both just jogged my memory about something, and I pulled out my digital Bible, y'all. In the book of 1 Samuel, so everybody knows, you know, about King Saul and David and, you know, the toxic relationship they had because of Saul's jealousy. But what's interesting is Saul's son, Jonathan, who doesn't get a whole lot of airtime.
2: No one talks about him.
4: But to me, he is the blueprint for how to get free from insecurity. Because in 1 Samuel chapter 13, toward the end, there's a situation where Israel and the Philistines, you know, they're always going at it. But it says that Israel had no weapons. The only people who had weapons going into this battle with the Philistines was Saul and Jonathan. They had a sword and a spear. That was it. Mm-hmm. What's interesting is Saul takes his sword and his spear, and he goes and he sits under a pomegranate tree with 600 soldiers. Jonathan took his sword and his spear and a young armor bearer.
5: Yeah.
4: And he heads toward a Philistine outpost by himself. And he makes this statement that I wanted to read. It says, Jonathan, this is 1 Samuel 14 and 6. Jonathan said to his young armor bearer, come, let's go over to the outpost of those uncircumcised men. Perhaps the Lord will act in our behalf. Nothing can hinder the Lord from saving, whether by many or by few.
5: And that's it.
4: And he goes and he kills 2 dozen Philistines through the power of the Lord because he placed his full faith in who God is.
2: Yeah.
4: He placed his full faith in God's abundance.
5: Yeah.
4: And he knew that God called them to go to battle, but he wasn't going to sit there and wait and be like, well, I don't have any soldiers, so I guess I can't win.
5: Right.
4: It was like, to your point of scarcity, Jonathan was like, no, I know who my God is.
1: That's exactly.
4: And I know that if God has called me, he's graced me for this. So whether y'all come or not, whether there's opportunities or not, whether you approve or not, I'm going to go and win this war on behalf of the Lord.
3: Confronting the lies that convince us we don't measure up, that convince us we're not good enough, it really requires first being willing to contend with what triggers our insecurity. When we experience that friend get engaged and we're single and we wonder what's wrong with us, taking a moment to ask, why do I feel like I'm not good enough because I'm not getting married? Or maybe when our friend gets promoted into the job that we wanted so bad for ourselves, we have to ask ourselves, why do I feel like I don't have value unless I have a specific job title? It's beginning to ask those questions that will allow us to confront the root of the lie that has made us believe that our value is contingent on what we do or what we have.
6: Hit me!

0: Samaritan's Purse has had a long history here in Ukraine, serving with the local church through Operation Christmas Child. When the war started here last year, we responded medically with a field hospital that we set up in Lviv. But as the war changed and progressed, we moved with it and moved some of those medical capabilities further to the east. We brought in stoves, we brought in tarps to re-roof. All this is through the local church, and I'm so proud of the church. They're loving their neighbor and setting a great example of serving the name of Jesus Christ.
1: Our main focus now is to help people in red zone. People won't live in their houses if it's everyday bombing, and it means that this help is very necessary for them, very important for them.
2: Everywhere that Samaritan's Purse works, it's incredibly important to be working with local authorities, local officials. No one knows better than the people who are already here what the needs are. And so we go to them and we work with them to figure out what those needs are and how we can best assist. The Ukrainian people are incredibly welcoming to those who are here. The gratefulness is just, it's like nothing I've ever seen before.
0: For all those that have helped Samaritan's Purse and helped support us through this year, I want to thank you. When this war is long over, I believe Ukraine will know it was the church that housed them and clothed them and that took care of them. Please pray for Ukraine. Pray for a peace that only Jesus Christ can bring about. And also pray for the church here. They're brave and bold and they're doing an incredible job. Thank you.
3: Hello, this is Franklin Graham. I just want to say thank you. Just let you know how much we appreciate your prayers and standing with us with your financial support. God has allowed us to meet so many needs this year, helping people around the world and doing it in Jesus' name. Let me take a moment just talk about Ukraine. We had no clue what we were going to get into in Ukraine, but we have been handing out shoeboxes in that country for over 30 years. We had almost 3,000 churches that we have distributed shoeboxes through. And so we just started working with the churches and sending them money so that they would have funds to help feed people that were running from the battle, that needed transportation, that needed shelter. And so we just said, who would know the needs of a community better than the church? So we just started helping the church. And then we started going in with medicine, put in a hospital. We started taking food. So far, it's 100 million pounds of food, and we've been able to hand it out in Jesus' name. And then here come storms, hurricanes and tornadoes that tear communities apart, flooding in Florida, one of the worst hurricanes they've had there in years. And Samaritan's Purse volunteers and individuals are there working and doing it in Jesus' name, helping people, seeing people come to faith in Christ. Everywhere, whether it's Ukraine, whether it's tornadoes or hurricanes, seeing people come to Christ. And then we're still cleaning up after storms from last year, like in Mayfield, Kentucky, where we're in the process of helping people rebuild homes. We're doing that right now. And that will go on probably for another year or more. So wherever we go in this new year, we're going to go in Jesus' name. I want people to know that God loves them, that He cares for them, that Christ came to this earth to take our sins, that He died and shed His blood on the cross. He was buried for our sins. On the third day, God raised His Son to life. And this is the message that the world needs to hear. I don't have any hope in these politicians. I don't have any hope in Washington. They're not going to solve the problems. Only Jesus can solve the problems. And when there's a storm or a war or a famine or whatever, we're going to be there and do it in His name. So thank you for your prayers. Thank you for your support. And as we go into this new year, I have no clue what God's going to get us involved in. But wherever it is, we're going to make sure they know that God loves them and cares for them. God bless you and thank you for your prayers. Thank you for your support.
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1: Today, I'm joined by a very special guest, Mrs. Nona Jones. Welcome, Nona.
2: Hello, thank you for having me.
1: Thank you for being with us. For those who don't know who you are, just give them a little bit of background about yourself.
2: Sure. So who am I? I'm a mother, I'm a wife, my husband and I lead a church together in Florida. I also am an executive in a number of organizations, and I have a bunch of businesses as well. And I have an itinerant ministry, so I get to travel the world preaching while also doing my day job. So I lead faith-based partnerships at Facebook as well.
1: That's awesome. And I'm glad you took the time to be on the podcast today to talk about your new book, which I have here.
2: Thank you. Oh, no, this is my honor. I was telling you earlier, and I want to say it again. I think what you're doing is so powerful and so needed, and you are definitely a voice. So thank you for doing what you're doing.
1: Oh, thank you. That's so, so encouraging. Today, I want to talk about something that I really see a lot as in apologetics, answering the trauma behind the question. Apologists are known for answering questions.
2: Yeah.
1: And oftentimes we get stuck on the fruit of the question and not engaging the root because we don't listen. So the root may be, I don't believe in God, but the root is some kind of traumatic experience that happened. Mm-hmm. And if you only engage the fruit, you miss the deeper, really traumatic things that the person is processing through. Mm-hmm. And a lot of that seems to be something that may be a theme in your new book. Is that something that you would say that is a theme in your book?
2: Absolutely. So my book is really, it's my memoir. And interestingly enough, I did not grow up in a Christian home. I didn't grow up in a home where we talked about Jesus, God, Bible, went to church. I never knew anything about any of that until I was invited to church when I was around 11 years old by a classmate. Now, before all of that, I grew up in a home. My father passed away shortly before my second birthday. Grew up in a home where there was just a lot of dysfunction, a lot of trauma. My mother's boyfriend sexually abused me between the ages of about 5 and 12 routinely. And my mother was physically abusive, verbally abusive, emotionally abusive. I tried to commit suicide at the ages of 9 and 11. I just didn't feel like I had any reason to live. I felt like I wasn't wanted, and, you know, not having any sense of God or purpose or intention in my creation, I just felt like I could just end it all. I look back on that now and I realize that, you know, God was keeping me and protecting me. But in the middle of all that, I had no sense of any, you know, divine protection. And so I remember when I was in school, you know, I would act out. I would be defensive. I would talk back to teachers. I would try to be the class clown. So I was always either in the principal's office or in the corner of a classroom. And I was essentially punished because of my behavior. And nobody ever asked, why are you behaving this way? No one ever asked that. They simply labeled me as a problem child. They simply labeled me as having a learning disability. And frankly, I think the way that translates to kind of how the church operates in many ways is when we don't get beyond the behavior and we just kind of stop at diagnosing the behavior, we actually miss, as you call it, the root. And trauma changes you. It changes the way you see the world. It changes the way you see yourself. And if you don't have, even if you do have, but especially if you don't have a rooting in God and hope, you can very easily decide that there is no God. Like, there's no God. How could there be a God when I'm going through all of this tragedy and triumph? How could there be a God who supposedly is loving, and yet I am suffering? And so I do think that we have to go a step further. Whenever we're dealing with a question where someone says, I don't believe God is real, we do have to begin asking, why is that? And I guarantee you that 9 times out of 10, it's because something happened to them that was unexplainably painful. And they've just chosen to believe that there couldn't be a God, because if there was, this would not have happened.
1: That's so true. I was watching Lisa Ray's interview on TV One. I don't know what's behind the story or one of those. Mm-hmm. And she was talking about why she was an atheist, and it was because she felt like God let her father die. And mm-hmm. her father was the only person she felt that loved her. And she was like, there can't be a God. Because if he was, he would have not taken the person that loved me the most. Mm-hmm. How did you reconcile a loving God and the traumatic experiences that you dealt with as a child?
2: You know, it's interesting because all the way up until the point that I was invited to church, I didn't have any sense of worth. I didn't have any sense of purpose. And so the very first sermon I ever heard when I was 11 years old in that church, the pastor said, God is a father to the fatherless. And I heard that and I thought, wait, what? Because I remembered there were many nights I would cry myself to sleep because I wanted my father. Like, I thought if my father had lived, then I would not have suffered the pain and the abuse that I suffered. And so when he said God is a father to the fatherless, well, I immediately wanted to know, well, who is this God? Like, who is this? Because I need to understand his relationship to me. And so at 11 years old, I took the Bible home with me and I read through the book of Psalms because that's where the passage was that he read from. I read from first Psalm. I think I got through Psalm 23 where I realized, I mean, that Psalm was so pertinent to me. It's like, you know what? Yea, though I walk through the valley of the shadow of the death, you know what? Thou art with me. Like thy rod and thy staff, they comfort me. And those words spoke so deeply to me because having tried to end my life twice unsuccessfully, it's like it made me realize, wait a minute, there is a power higher than me that has kept me. And so it wasn't even me saying, oh my gosh, you know, this horrible thing happened to me. God, why did you let this happen to me? It was me realizing, wait a minute, even though this happened to me, there is still purpose and God still created me on purpose and with purpose. And so it let me think about my future. And I also learned, and this was key, I think, to my own healing. I also learned the power of forgiveness. I think sometimes when people are hurting, you know, and I can go back to the situation with Lisa Ray, I guarantee you when her father died, she felt bitter toward God. She felt angry toward God. And sometimes forgiveness is something that we have to even give to God. It's like, you know what? This thing happened and I'm angry about it and I don't understand it, but I choose to yield the anger that I feel, recognizing that you are a loving God. That's what I had to do. That's the process that I had to go through. And I think that's really what helped to shape my understanding of how a God can love you, and yet you can still go through pain and heartache. And it's also understanding that the reason why pain and heartache exists in this world is because of sin. At the end of the day, the reason why there are people who die, the reason why people get murdered, the reason why people are violated in horrendous ways is because there is sin in the world that did not come from God, was not created by God. It was a choice that was made by the people that God loved. And God, in his love, was like, you know what? I can't leave these people apart from me. So I'm going to send my son Jesus to reconcile this relationship. Those are the types of things that I had to realize in order to reconcile the fact that God can love you while you can still have bad things happen in your life.
1: That's extremely, extremely helpful to note, because I do think when you talked about trauma rewiring the brain, we start to process things irrationally. And it's funny because I always think about apologetics being a discipline of reason. Mm. And if you're solely going into talk to someone who's experienced intense trauma and only using reason, it's like talking to a brick wall often.
2: Oh, yeah. Yeah.
1: And it's a frustrating thing.
2: Yeah. I actually, in my book, chapter 3, it's titled Releasing the Why. Because when you're talking to someone who has experienced trauma, I mean, honestly, rationality is not what's going to heal them. Like there is no explanation that can heal something that has already happened. I mean, if you think about it, if someone you love dies in a car accident, you know, the police coming to you and saying, oh, this is why it happened, is it going to make you say, oh God, thank you for telling me. At least now I don't feel bad. No, like you still have hurt. You still have pain. But it's on each of us as people who have experienced trauma. It's on each of us to be willing to release the why, because no matter what the explanation is, it's not going to bring peace. The only thing that ever brings peace is choosing forgiveness. And I know for a fact that if I had not been able to forgive my mother and her boyfriend and various people in the situation, I know I would not be where I am today, because I would be walking around bitter. And the truth is, hurt people hurt people. It becomes a perpetual cycle. So I believe even when God was talking about visiting the iniquity of the fathers upon the generations, I do believe that's not necessarily God saying, I'm going to curse your family. What God is saying is, what you don't fix within yourself will get perpetuated through the generations. So we have to make the decision to end the cycle.
1: That's so good. I had another conversation with a pastor in New Jersey on the podcast about what generational curses could be. Unforgiveness and bitterness down makes you perpetuate just what you said. You articulated it so well. I think that's important to think about forgiveness, because I talk to a lot of young adults who talk about forgiveness being a weakness. And that white supremacy always tries to impose forgiveness onto Black people. And it's like, no, forgiveness is healing. Because if you walk around with unforgiveness, it poisons you. And I think people have a misunderstanding of forgiveness, and they think if I forgive, that means the person doesn't get justice.
2: I think that's so powerful what you're saying, because this idea that forgiveness is weakness actually is counterintuitive to what forgiveness requires, because forgiveness requires strength. Mm. The truth is, what comes natural to us when somebody offends us or hurts us is for us to be angry, for us to be bitter, for us to want revenge. That's natural. Like we don't have to do anything to be angry at the person who hurt us. That's natural. What isn't natural is to forgive the person that hurt us. And therefore that requires supernatural power. So people who have a forgiving heart, they are not weak. They're actually the strongest people among us, because they're the ones who are actually activating and walking in the divine power that's necessary to forgive. And the truth is, my own experience, and I talk about this extensively in the book, you know, even if somebody says they're sorry, that doesn't make it better. I mean, if you think about it, just because somebody comes to you after they've hurt you and says, you know what, I was wrong, that doesn't suddenly heal you. It gets back to, again, that healing is the fruit of forgiveness. And I do want to also stipulate that when you're talking about a relationship between two people and an offense happens, there's two sides to that. The person who offends you, in order to reconcile the relationship, they have to repent. But if you want to reconcile the relationship, you have to forgive. So there's two sides to that coin. And that's why even in our relationship with God, repentance is so important, because he's offering forgiveness at all times. But if we don't repent and we just walk around like, you know, well, I guess you'll be all right. And many of us have that attitude, like I can do what I want to do. Then it becomes the relationship gets strained. So I would say that, again, forgiveness is a strength. It is not a weakness at all. Cause I don't forgive naturally. I have to intentionally make a decision to forgive.
1: Mm-hmm. And I think understanding that forgiveness is not mean you don't pursue justice in deep offense. Mm-hmm. So I think that's people have tried to warp it into like, oh, you forgive me. Well, don't call the police if I do something that's illegal. Oh.
2: We're still gonna get some justice, but you know, I can forgive you and okay, you know, hey, I'm moving on. It's about my peace, but you did what you did. And so there are consequences.
1: Yeah. And I think it's even important to note as you were talking, because I think sometimes people think if I get justice, I will get healing. But you need justice plus a forgiveness in order for healing to take place. And you could have forgiveness without justice, because the court system may fail and still be healed, but you can't have justice alone and be healed.
2: I mean, I see this even, and I talk about this in a few of the chapters of the book, is for me, you know, the life I have now is radically and vastly different than the life that I had growing up. I mean, I've been truly blessed and favored professionally in my ministry and my family. I mean, I've been very, very blessed. And yet, just because I've been able to achieve things doesn't mean that I necessarily have the peace to enjoy them. There are many people who have stuff, but they're miserable. And that's because they're still nursing bitterness and they're still nursing anger and they're still nursing hurts that have essentially robbed them of the ability to enjoy the fruit of God's favor. And I believe that forgiveness in many ways is basically like the key that's unlocking you from the prison of bitterness. I heard it said once that bitterness is like drinking poison and thinking it's going to kill the other person. And bitter people, it doesn't matter what they accumulate around them, you're just not going to have joy. And that's why I believe the greatest gift that God gave to us right below the gift of Jesus is the power to forgive. Because in that, we have the power to experience joy. We have the power to experience love. But if you're nursing bitterness, you can't experience and enjoy those things.
1: That's so helpful because I'm, you know, being a young professional and many of my friends being young Black professionals working on the Hill, working as attorneys and, you know, just different segments of life and having conversations and people like not really enjoying life because achievement, especially if you're the first Black person in your family to start achieving and you graduate from college and you get your master's or you get a law degree or whatever, and you start achieving, people think you're okay.
2: Right.
1: And they're like, you're the go-to. Nobody ever checks to say, did you deal with the stuff that happened as a kid? And even people in ministry thrive without dealing with trauma. Yeah. And that's really a big part of your book, having success and still and being a believer and still not walking in the healing. Can you talk about that a little bit?
2: Yes. It's so true. And it's something that I actually try to guard against, because when you are favored by God, and that's the only description I can give for people who have experienced trauma, statistically, you should either be in jail or dead or on drugs or something like that statistically. So when that doesn't happen, it's because you've been favored and you've been given grace. But I think that there's a measure of grace that if we're not careful and we don't take care of ourselves, we can actually end up destroying ourselves. And that's why you hear stories about pastors, even prominent pastors, who have moral failures, who take their lives, who are on drugs. And the reason for that is there's trauma in their life that has been unaddressed, but because they are charismatic or gifted or magnetic, people just kind of assume they're okay. And they don't check on them. And that's why, you know, I sometimes wonder and worry when I see people who are really, really successful. I wonder, okay, who do they have in their circle? Who do they have around them that they can actually confide in, who is going to help them take care of the pain and the hurt and the brokenness? I also know that it's been proven in many research studies, many of the people who are the most successful are the ones who have experienced the deepest trauma, people who have been orphaned, they've been sexually violated, people who have gone through divorce and physical abuse as a child, they typically have that in common. And so they pursue success to such a degree because honestly, they're trying to fix the pain from their past. It isn't so much that, you know, they are just successful because they're successful. It's because there is a path that they're trying to escape. And so I do think that we have to be careful. We have to pray for one another. But we also have to be transparent. And that's the reason why I wrote my book is I think many times people walk into your life on the chapter that you're in and they assume that's the whole story. Like, oh, you've always been successful. You've always been in magazines. You've always been preaching at large conferences. And it's like, no, let me tell you the realness. But if we are honest and we allow people to have that narrative, they will think that there's nothing wrong. So I do think that we have to be honest. And I think that we do have to pray for each other. And if you know that you're experiencing trauma, then you have to get help. It's not just prayer. seek a therapist, somebody that you can actually talk to, somebody you can share your pain and your struggles with, but somebody who is going to help you heal. We all need that.
1: What was the point in your life, in your adulthood, and your success where you realized, hey, I need to heal, I need to pull back, and like, what was that moment for you?
2: Yeah, that moment came. I used to work in politics, and I was doing a lot of work in the juvenile justice and criminal justice space. Got to the point where I was pretty well known in some of the juvenile justice circles on Capitol Hill, was even testifying before the Senate about different viewpoints that I had on legislation. And I was at the White House regularly. I mean, like every other week I was at the White House for one reason or another. And I was there one evening, I'll never forget it. I was there one evening for a reception, and the president and the first lady were there. And I looked around the room, and I was standing in the room with literally the most powerful, successful people, not just in our country, but in the world. And I was there, and I took some pictures. You know how we do when we get in those situations. I took some pictures and I posted them on social media. And people were like, oh my gosh, I would love to be there. I wish I had your life. I'm so jealous, this, that, and the other. And when I left that event and I went back to my hotel room and I got in the bed, and it was quiet, it was dark, I just felt this sense of just emptiness that was like palpable, to the point where I was like, Lord, right now, emptiness that was like palpable, to the point where I was like, Lord, right now, I should be on a high. Like, right.

0: you know, meditate in the law or the word day and night, you will make your own way prosperous and you will have good success. The qualifier good there was interesting to me because we tend to think of success as good in and of itself. Like if you succeeded, you achieved your goal. But the fact that God thought it was necessary to say you'll have good success told me that there is a success that isn't good. And so that became my inflection point because I realized, wait a minute, I've achieved all this stuff, but I don't have the peace, the joy, the love. I don't have the fruit of the Spirit working in me. And I need to figure out how to activate that. And so that became the point at which I decided I'm no longer interested in chasing bullet points on a resume. Like now I want to build the type of success that actually fills me with joy and love. And that required dealing with the trauma from my past and really confronting bitterness that was inside of me, really confronting what I thought I had gotten over, which I had not, were feelings of inadequacy, feelings of unworthiness that were baked into me when my mother allowed her boyfriend to violate me knowingly. I mean, she took me with her to pick him up from jail after she locked him up for assaulting me. She took me with her to pick him up to bring him back to the house where it resumed again. And those feelings of unworthiness and being unwanted had led me to pursue success by any means necessary. And so I had to get healed from that.
1: That's powerful. And I think that is so helpful, especially in this grind culture. Where it's like, wake up, grind, get at it. And I've just, in life, I've just noticed you work yourself way up to these big moments. I remember college graduation, and it never feels like you anticipate it will feel.
0: Yes.
1: It's always a good letdown.
0: Yes.
1: No matter what high. And then you're like, and then everybody's like, well, what's next? What's next? What's next? And you're constantly in a grind mode, and where the success you've reached, people are like, that's good. What are you going to do next? And it puts you in a frame of mind that you always have, you can't sit in the present thing. You have to move on. And I heard Bishop Jake say something so profound one day. He said, you need to figure out what you want, what success is supposed to feel like. Because I guarantee you it's probably not going to feel like that. And it's going to disappoint you every time.
0: Yeah. I was talking with a friend a couple months ago, and I mentioned to him, he's very successful, award, like Grammy award winning, owns, you know, companies, just incredible human being, wonderful person. And I said to him, I said, you know, one thing I've realized about success is that there is no such thing, because you never, like, no matter how much you achieve, it's never a period. It's only a comma. It's like you achieve, like you just say, you achieve this thing. And it's like, all right, what's next? You know, let's say you say, I want to become a manager. You become manager. It's like, all right, now I need to become a director. Now I need to be vice president. Now I need to be in the C-suite. Now I need to be CEO. Now I need to be on board. Like it just never, ever, ever ends. And so you have to get to a place where you're like, look, what is it that I want to do in this world? And for me, my honest goal is really to honor God with my life, whether that happens on a platform speaking to 20,000 people or in a room speaking to three. I just want to honor God with my life. And so the reason why I even wrote the book is I want people to be able to discover purpose out of their pain through my life. And my hope is that people will do that. And I think once you discover your purpose, you can stop chasing bullet points on a resume. Mm-hmm.
1: That is extremely helpful. Do you have time for one last question?
0: Oh, yeah, sure.
1: As you're working interfaith with Facebook, most leaders and pastors talk about apologetics in theory because they're not engaged with other faiths all the time. But the congregation, because they're at work in the marketplace, has to engage with people with diverse beliefs and be able to engage respectfully because they don't want to get sent to HR for diversity.
0: right.
1: And they don't know how to balance those, to be respectful, to engage. Yeah. And they're like, well, I want to be open about what I believe, but I also don't want to disrespect my coworker that may be Muslim or maybe atheist. How do I do that in a way that's tangible? Mm-hmm. And oftentimes I think pastors preach in a way because they're not connected to it. They're like,
0: yeah.
1: It's like, oh, that's good in theory.

0: but I mean, I don't want to be fired. So what are some practical things or tips that you would give people who are in the marketplace who have to deal with this on a daily basis?
1: I think it's so important to the best of your ability to become a student of other faiths. And by that, I mean, it's not about learning how to, you know, read Arabic, or it's not about, you know, necessarily learning, you know, Yiddish or something like that. But it's just about understanding belief systems. And you can do that in many ways. One is just by going to a bookstore and picking up, you know, Islam 101 or Judaism 101 or, you know, Baha'i 101 and just learning, okay, well, what exactly do they even believe? And that can extend even to the Christian faith. You know, it's like understanding, okay, well, what do Catholics believe? What do Jehovah's Witnesses believe? What does the Church of Latter-day Saints believe? Seventh-day Adventists? It's just being a student of faith so that you, because first of all, the more that you understand about other people's beliefs, the better it is that you can kind of solidify your own. If you don't really know what other people believe, it's almost like you don't have any sense of where your belief ends and theirs begins. So yeah, just being a student, when I first got into my role, one of the first things that I did is I just picked up several books about different faiths to try to understand, okay, what do they believe and what are some of their traditions and practices? Because, you know, you want to be respectful. And I think this is where sometimes we miss it as Christians is, you know, God is love. All right. God is love. And it's funny. The only people that Jesus offended were the religious so-called pre-Christians, the Pharisees and Sadducees. Like he wasn't as interested in offending people who believed differently. He was interested in believing in offending the people who thought they knew it all. So I think we should not try to offend people of other faiths. We should always be loving, always be curious. And we have to remember that it's not our job to tell somebody that their faith is wrong. It's only our job to understand what their faith is and just to have conversations about it. Because I will tell you, I've had conversations with people of other faiths that we just kind of explored each other's faiths and they ended up going to church because they were just like, oh, okay, well, I want to learn more about what you believe. And I think by being loving and curious, we can have those conversations in a respectful way.
0: That is so helpful. One of the things we push here is more conversations, less debates.
1: Yes. Yes. Yes. how do you debate something you don't even know? Like, you know, and I think where we miss it is we know enough to argue, but we don't actually know enough to construct. So it's like, okay, I see your point. Have you thought about this? It's like we don't even go that route. We're like, okay, yeah, I hear what you're saying, but this is why you're wrong. Like, no. So I like that framework.
0: Awesome. Any final words you may have?
1: I guess as a final thought, I would just say, you know, we live in a world right now that is hungry and thirsty for hope. Suicide in the United States is at an all-time high when it's been declining around the world, but it's in an all-time high here in the U.S. I think part of that is because there has been such a radical, rapid decline in spirituality. And I'm not even talking about Christianity. I'm just talking about people's faith in God at all. There's been a rapid decline. And part of that is because I think as Christians, we've really compartmentalized our faith to the four walls of a church. And frankly, attendance at a church is declining. So there's fewer of us really sharing the hope of God with the world. And I think that's what people need. So that's why I love what you're doing. And I think we have to just be intentional about giving people the hope of Jesus.

and thank the Lord. Amen. God is good. Hallelujah. Hallelujah. And Obadiah, verse number 17. I'm not going to preach. I'm just going to lead you through some prayers and begin to pray for you and release deliverance. We've already had a time of praise and worship. And then the word, of course, also breaks the power of demons and devils. Demons hate worship. They hate the word. They hate the presence of God. Obadiah verse 17 says, "But upon Mount Zion shall be deliverance, and there shall be holiness, and the house of Jacob shall possess their possessions." And then in verse 21, the last verse of the book, it says, "And saviors," or deliverers, "shall come up on Mount Zion to judge the Mount of Esau, and the kingdom shall be the Lord's." We're doing a lot of teaching on Zion, and one of the characteristics of Zion is deliverance. Verse 17, it says, "Upon Mount Zion shall be deliverance." And then, of course, in verse 21, it says that saviors or deliverers shall come up on Mount Zion. So Zion is not only a place of deliverance, it is also a place of deliverers. God wants every believer to receive deliverance and also to be a deliverer. And then in verse 21, it ties in Mount Zion to the kingdom. It says the kingdom shall be the Lord's. So Zion is also a place of the kingdom, a place of authority, a place of power, a place of deliverance, and a place of deliverers. Many of you have gone through mass deliverance before. I don't think we've ever done it on a Sunday, but we're going to do it this Sunday because I wanted everyone to get a chance to get prayer. And before we do, there's some things we need to pray about. Demons will hold on to anything in your life that they can to remain. And we need to make sure that everything that the enemy would hold on to is eliminated. And we need to be able to say like Jesus that the prince of this world comes and has nothing in me. No ground to attack, no ground to hold on to. One of the major things that I deal with in praying for people who need deliverance is that first and foremost, you must want to be delivered. You must have a desire to be delivered. You must exercise your will against the enemy. There's nothing the devil can do once you decide and you repent and decide you want to be set free. No matter how difficult your life has been, if you will make a decision now that not only will I be delivered, but deliverance will be a part of my lifestyle. Deliverance is not a one-time event. It's a part of your lifestyle. That whenever you need to be set free from something, you're willing to allow the Lord to take it away from you. And so today we're going to pray for a lot of different things and believe God for deliverance. But first, I need you to agree with me that you will receive deliverance today. And if you're not saved, if you're here today and you're backslidden or you're away from God, the first thing you need to do is you need to repent. The word repent simply means to change the way you think and to turn your life around. Make a decision. Repent and believe the gospel. The gospel is the power of God unto salvation, unto deliverance. The gospel is the good news that Jesus Christ has come. He has died. He was raised again from the dead. He rose again. He ascended. He sits on the right hand of God the Father. And that through his death and resurrection, your sins can be forgiven and all the powers of hell can be broken off of your life. One of the major things that demons hold on to is sin. If you have sin in your life, demons will be with that sin. And so let's pray this prayer together. I want you to just bow your head and you can close your Bibles and just get ready to say these prayers with me. I'm going to share some things about unforgiveness and breaking curses, but first, we're going to deal with any sin that may be in your life. Repeat after me. Say, "Heavenly Father, I believe that Jesus Christ came and died. I believe that he became sin for me. I believe he took my sins
upon himself on the cross. And because of his blood, my sins are forgiven. I claim the blood of Jesus for cleansing from my sins and all my iniquities. Thank you, Lord, for forgiving me. I repent of anything, any way of thinking, any lifestyle that is contrary to the Word of God. I turn away from it. And I ask you, Heavenly Father, to forgive me for any sin that I've committed, knowingly or unknowingly. I repent. I ask for forgiveness. And I receive cleansing today. In Jesus' name, amen. Now, I want any woman that has had an abortion, I want you to pray this with me. And I want you to do it. We're going to do it in a way that no one has to know that you've ever done this. So let's all pray this together, even if you've never been involved in one. Say this. Say, Heavenly Father, I join my brothers and sisters in repentance for all abortion, any murder that we have committed against unborn children. In the name of Jesus, Lord, forgive our society and forgive us if we have shed innocent blood. I break the curse of murder, the curse of the vagabond, curses of guilt, shame, and condemnation. In the name of Jesus, I rebuke any spirit of death that would follow my life because of an abortion. In the name of Jesus, I renounce these spirits and I command them to leave me in Jesus' name. Now say this with me. Say, Heavenly Father, you said in your word, whosoever shall call upon the name of the Lord, it shall be delivered. I call upon the name of Jesus. I believe that Jesus died on the cross for my sins. I believe that he was buried, and on the third day he rose again. I believe he ascended into heaven and sits on the right hand of God. I believe he is coming again. I confess Jesus as my Lord and Savior. I believe that Jesus is my deliverer. In the name of Jesus, I call upon you, Lord, to deliver me and set me free from any spirit in my life that is operating that is against your will. I break all ungodly soul ties that I have with any person that I've sinned with or been involved with that is not serving you. In the name of Jesus, I loose myself from every assignment of hell, every spirit of darkness. And in the name of Jesus, I tell the enemy, I belong to Jesus. You cannot stay in my life. I remind you that you are defeated. You have been spoiled. Your power has been broken. And through the Holy Ghost, I believe that today I will receive deliverance for my life. I command every hidden spirit that would hide in my life, you must be exposed. You cannot stay. I do not want you. I want to be free. I want to live holy. I want to live clean. I am saved. I am a child of God. You have no right to operate in my body, in my mind, in my soul, in any area of my life. I renounce you. You cannot stay against my will, but you must leave. In the name of Jesus, I believe today that deliverance is the children's bread. I am a child of God. Deliverance belongs to me. I have a right to it. And by faith, I receive it today in Jesus' name. Amen. How many believe God today? Amen.

Have you walked off track? Have you ran in the right direction but maybe fallen into a pit of depression? Don't worry. God will outstretch His hand as He's doing right now. He will be with you and He won't let you stay there for a moment longer than He will allow. He knows how much your heart can bear. He's with you, and maybe we won't get all the answers until heaven. But the answer is to all our questions, Jesus is Lord and He's faithful. Jesus' blood will never fail you. Hallelujah. Today, if you admit that you have not made your life right with Jesus Christ, today is the day where you pick up the call and you get ready to run, to first stand strong in knowing that you're beautiful, you're God's child, He loves you, He'll be with you, His grace is sufficient, that all things come together for the good for those who love Him, who've been called according to His purpose. You are called, and you today, I hope, will answer. Answer the call, not because that you think you can take the call or endure the race on your own. That's why we give God all the glory. His grace to hear the call and His grace and mercy to run the race. Lord, we thank You for Your amazing grace. We thank You, Lord, that You are God. And You know the things that we carry and we're burdened with. And we pray in Jesus' name, You would comfort us and heal us, lead us. Lord, we pray for physical miracles all across this place, but Lord, more than a physical miracle, we pray, Lord God, that our soul would be restored in Your hands and that we'd be carried until eternity. God, we just give You praise for Your word and Your faithfulness right now. God, may You touch the believers, the ones who already have a relationship with You. And if there'd be anyone who feels tired and weary, comfort them, carry them, refresh them, give them the sight of what You see for the day, the calls You want them to make, the hugs You want them to give, the people You want us to forgive. Help us to be the light in Your love. Lord, for anyone who doesn't know You yet, we ask God that today would be the day of salvation. Today would be the day that everything changes. We pray, Lord God, that if there'd be anyone who wants God to change, who wants You to change their life, that they'd call out to You today. Would you repeat this prayer after me? Say, dear Lord Jesus, come into my heart. Forgive me of my sin. I'm so sorry for them. Thank You, Jesus, for dying on the cross and raising Yourself from the grave. Thank You, God, that You promise that as I believe in You, I will also be raised. Lord, heal my heart. Change me. Fill me with Your Holy Spirit, Your peace, Your comfort, and Your joy. I want to know You more each and every day. In Jesus' name I pray. Amen.

Psalm 145, 13 through 19. The Lord is faithful in all his words and kind in all his works. The Lord upholds all who are falling and raises up all who are bowed down. The eyes of all look to you, and you give them their food in due season. You open your hand, you satisfy the desire of every living thing. The Lord is righteous in all his ways and kind in all his works. The Lord is near to all who call on him, to all who call on him in truth. He fulfills the desire of those who fear him. He also hears their cry and saves them. First Corinthians 10, verse 13. No temptation has overtaken you that is not common to man. God is faithful, and he will not let you be tempted beyond your ability. But with the temptation, he will also provide the way of escape, that you may be able to endure it. Second Peter 3, 8 through 9. But do not overlook this one fact, beloved, that with the Lord one day is as 1,000 years, and 1,000 years as one day. The Lord is not slow to fulfill his promise, as some count slowness, but is patient toward you, not wishing that any should perish, but that all should reach repentance. Matthew 28, 18 through 20. And Jesus came and said to them, "All authority in heaven and on earth has been given to me. Go therefore and make disciples of all nations, baptizing them in the name of the Father and of the Son and of the Holy Spirit, teaching them to observe all that I have commanded you. And behold, I am with you always, to the end of the age." Mark 16, 15 through 18. And he said to them, "Go into all the world and proclaim the gospel to the whole creation. Whoever believes and is baptized will be saved. But whoever does not believe will be condemned. And these signs will accompany those who believe. In my name they will cast out demons, they will speak in new tongues, they will pick up serpents with their hands, and if they drink any deadly poison, it will not hurt them. They will lay their hands on the sick, and they will recover." Second Timothy chapter 4, verse 8. "Henceforth there is laid up for me the crown of righteousness, which the Lord, the righteous judge, will award me on that day. And not only to me, but also to all who have loved his appearing." First Corinthians 6, 14. "And God raised the Lord, and will also raise us up by his power." Second Corinthians 4, 14. "He who raised the Lord Jesus will raise us also with Jesus and bring us with you into his presence." James chapter 1, verse 12. "Blessed is the man who remains steadfast under trial, for when he has stood the test, he will receive the crown of life, which God has promised to those who love him." 1 Peter 4, 1 and 2. "Since therefore Christ suffered in the flesh, arm yourselves with the same way of thinking. For whoever has suffered in the flesh has ceased from sin, so as to live for the rest of the time in the flesh
no longer for human passions, but for the will of God. First John 3:1-3. See what kind of love the Father has given to us, that we should be called children of God. And so we are. The reason why the world does not know us is that it did not know Him. Beloved, we are God's children now, and what we will be has not yet appeared. But we know that when He appears, we shall be like Him, because we shall see Him as He is. And everyone who thus hopes in Him purifies himself as He is pure. Colossians chapter 3:1-4. If then you have been raised with Christ, seek the things that are above, where Christ is, seated at the right hand of God. Set your minds on things that are above, not on things that are on earth. For you have died, and your life is hidden with Christ in God. When Christ, who is your life, appears, then you also will appear with Him in glory. 2 Peter 3:13. But according to His promise, we are waiting for new heavens and a new earth in which righteousness dwells. John chapter 10:9-11. I am the door. If anyone enters by me, he will be saved and will go in and out and find pasture. The thief comes only to steal and kill and destroy. I came that they may have life and have it abundantly. I am the good shepherd. The good shepherd lays down his life for the sheep. Romans chapter 6:22-23. But now that you have been set free from sin and have become slaves of God, the fruit you get leads to sanctification, and its end, eternal life. For the wages of sin is death, but the free gift of God is eternal life in Christ Jesus our Lord. Numbers 23:19. God is not man that he should lie, or a son of man that he should change his mind. Has he said, and will he not do it? Or has he spoken, and will he not fulfill it? Psalm 121. I lift up my eyes to the hills. From where does my help come? My help comes from the Lord, who made heaven and earth. He will not let your foot be moved. He who keeps you will not slumber. Behold, he who keeps Israel will neither slumber nor sleep. The Lord is your keeper. The Lord is your shade on your right hand. The sun shall not strike you by day, nor the moon by night. The Lord will keep you from all evil. He will keep your life. The Lord will keep your going out and your coming in from this time forth and forevermore. Psalm 1:1-3. Blessed is the man who walks not in the counsel of the wicked, nor stands in the way of sinners, nor sits in the seat of scoffers. But his delight is in the law of the Lord, and on his law he meditates day and night. He is like a tree planted by streams of water that yields its fruit in its season, and its leaf does not wither. In all that he does, he prospers.

Romans chapter 1, 16 through 17. For I am not ashamed of the gospel, for it is the power of God for salvation to everyone who believes, to the Jew first and also to the Greek. For in it the righteousness of God is revealed from faith for faith. As it is written, the righteous shall live by faith. Second Corinthians chapter 1, 3 through 5. Blessed be the God and Father of our Lord Jesus Christ, the Father of mercies and God of all comfort, who comforts us in all our affliction, so that we may be able to comfort those who are in any affliction with the comfort with which we ourselves are comforted by God. For as we share abundantly in Christ's sufferings, so through Christ we share abundantly in comfort too. Second Corinthians chapter 5, verse 17. Therefore, if anyone is in Christ, he is a new creation. The old has passed away. Behold, the new has come. John chapter 10, 27 through 30. My sheep hear my voice, and I know them, and they follow me. I give them eternal life, and they will never perish, and no one will snatch them out of my hand. My Father, who has given them to me, is greater than all, and no one is able to snatch them out of the Father's hand. I and the Father are one. Acts chapter 1, 7 through 8. It is not for you to know times or seasons that the Father has fixed by his own authority, but you will receive power when the Holy Spirit comes upon you, and you will be my witnesses in Jerusalem and in all Judea and Samaria and to the end of the earth. 2 Corinthians chapter 1, 20 through 22. For all the promises of God find their yes in him. That is why it is through him that we utter our amen to God for his glory. And it is God who establishes us with you in Christ, and has anointed us, and who has also put his seal on us, and given us his Spirit in our hearts as a guarantee. Acts chapter 2, 38 through 39. And Peter said to them, repent and be baptized, every one of you, in the name of Jesus Christ, for the forgiveness of your sins, and you will receive the gift of the Holy Spirit. For the promise is for you and for your children, and for all who are far off, everyone whom the Lord our God calls to himself. Deuteronomy 26, 17 through 19. You have declared today that the Lord is your God, and that you will walk in his ways, and keep his statutes and his commandments and his rules, and will obey his voice. And the Lord has declared today that you are a people for his treasured possession, as he has promised you, and that you are to keep all his commandments, and that he will set you in praise and in fame and in honor high above all nations that he has made, and that you shall be a people holy to the Lord your God, as he promised. Hebrews chapter 10, 19 through 23. Therefore, brothers,
Since we have confidence to enter the holy places by the blood of Jesus, by the new and living way that he opened for us through the curtain, that is through his flesh, and since we have a great priest over the house of God, let us draw near with a true heart in full assurance of faith, with our hearts sprinkled clean from an evil conscience and our bodies washed with pure water. Let us hold fast the confession of our hope without wavering, for he who promised is faithful. Exodus 14:13-14. And Moses said to the people, "Fear not, stand firm, and see the salvation of the Lord, which he will work for you today. For the Egyptians whom you see today, you shall never see again. The Lord will fight for you, and you have only to be silent." Isaiah 43:1-3. "But now, thus says the Lord, he who created you, O Jacob, he who formed you, O Israel, fear not, for I have redeemed you. I have called you by name. You are mine. When you pass through the waters, I will be with you, and through the rivers, they shall not overwhelm you. When you walk through fire, you shall not be burned, and the flame shall not consume you. For I am the Lord your God, the Holy One of Israel, your Savior." Isaiah 54:10. "For the mountains may depart, and the hills be removed, but my steadfast love shall not depart from you, and my covenant of peace shall not be removed, says the Lord, who has compassion on you." Isaiah 54:13-14. "All your children shall be taught by the Lord, and great shall be the peace of your children. In righteousness you shall be established. You shall be far from oppression, for you shall not fear, and from terror, for it shall not come near you. And great shall be the peace of your children. In righteousness you shall be established. You shall be far from oppression, for you shall not fear, and from terror, for it shall not come near you." Isaiah 54:13-14. "No weapon that is fashioned against you shall succeed, and you shall refute every tongue that rises against you in judgment. This is the heritage of the servants of the Lord, and their vindication from me, declares the Lord." Isaiah 58:6-12. "Is not this the fast that I choose? To loose the bonds of wickedness, to undo the straps of the yoke, to let the oppressed go free, and to break every yoke? Is it not to share your bread with the hungry and bring the homeless poor into your house? When you see the naked, to cover him, and not to hide yourself from your own flesh? Then shall your light break forth like the dawn, and your healing shall spring up speedily. Your righteousness shall go before you. The glory of the Lord shall be your rear guard. Then you shall call, and the Lord will answer. You shall cry, and he will say, 'Here I am.' If you take away the yoke from your midst,
the pointing of the finger and speaking wickedness. If you pour yourself out for the hungry and satisfy the desire of the afflicted, then shall your light rise in the darkness, and your gloom be as the noonday. And the Lord will guide you continually and satisfy your desire in scorched places and make your bones strong. And you shall be like a watered garden, like a spring of water whose waters do not fail. And your ancient ruins shall be rebuilt. You shall raise up the foundations of many generations. You shall be called the repairer of the breach, the restorer of streets to dwell in. James 1, 2 through 5. Count it all joy, my brothers, when you meet trials of various kinds. For you know that the testing of your faith produces steadfastness. And let steadfastness have its full effect, that you may be perfect and complete, lacking in nothing. If any of you lacks wisdom, let him ask God, who gives generously to all without reproach, and it will be given him. James chapter 4, 7 through 8 and verse 10. Submit yourselves therefore to God. Resist the devil and he will flee from you. Draw near to God and he will draw near to you. Humble yourselves before the Lord and he will exalt you. First John chapter 1, verse 9. If we confess our sins, he is faithful and just to forgive us our sins and to cleanse us from all unrighteousness. 2 Chronicles chapter 7, 14 through 16. If my people who are called by my name humble themselves and pray and seek my face and turn from their wicked ways, then I will hear from heaven and will forgive their sin and heal their land. Now my eyes will be open and my ears attentive to the prayer that is made in this place. For now I have chosen and consecrated this house that my name may be there forever. My eyes and my heart will be there for all time. Deuteronomy chapter 31, 6 through 8. Be strong and courageous. Do not fear or be in dread of them, for it is the Lord your God who goes with you. He will not leave you or forsake you. Then Moses summoned Joshua and said to him in the sight of all Israel, be strong and courageous. For you shall go with this people into the land that the Lord has sworn to their fathers to give them, and you shall put them in possession of it. It is the Lord who goes before you. He will be with you. He will not leave you or forsake you. Do not fear or be dismayed. Jeremiah 29, 11 through 14. For I know the plans I have for you, declares the Lord. Plans for welfare and not for evil, to give you a future and a hope. Then you will call upon me and come and pray to me, and I will hear you. You will seek me and find me when you seek me with all your heart. I will be found by you, declares the Lord. John chapter 3, 16 through 17.
For God so loved the world that he gave his only Son, that whoever believes in him should not perish, but have eternal life. For God did not send his Son into the world to condemn the world, but in order that the world might be saved through him. John chapter 8, 34 through 36. Jesus answered them, "Truly, truly, I say to you, everyone who practices sin is a slave to sin. The slave does not remain in the house forever. The Son remains forever. So if the Son sets you free, you will be free indeed." Malachi chapter 3, 10 through 12. "Bring the full tithe into the storehouse, that there may be food in my house, and thereby put me to the test, says the Lord of hosts, if I will not open the windows of heaven for you and pour down for you a blessing until there is no more need. I will rebuke the devourer for you, so that it will not destroy the fruits of your soil, and your vine in the field shall not fail to bear, says the Lord of hosts. Then all nations will call you blessed, for you will be a land of delight, says the Lord of hosts." Mark chapter 11, 22 through 26. And Jesus answered them, "Have faith in God. Truly I say to you, whoever says to this mountain, 'Be taken up and thrown into the sea,' and does not doubt in his heart, but believes that what he says will come to pass, it will be done for him. Therefore I tell you, whatever you ask in prayer, believe that you have received it, and it will be yours. And whenever you stand praying, forgive if you have anything against anyone, so that your Father also who is in heaven may forgive you your trespasses.

Joshua chapter 1, 6 through 9. Be strong and courageous, for you shall cause this people to inherit the land that I swore to their fathers to give them. Only be strong and very courageous, being careful to do according to all the law that Moses, my servant, commanded you. Do not turn from it to the right hand or to the left, that you may have good success wherever you go. This book of the law shall not depart from your mouth, but you shall meditate on it day and night, so that you may be careful to do according to all that is written in it. For then you will make your way prosperous, and then you will have good success. Have I not commanded you? Be strong and courageous. Do not be frightened, and do not be dismayed, for the Lord your God is with you wherever you go. Philippians chapter 4, 19 through 20. And my God will supply every need of yours according to his riches and glory in Christ Jesus. To our God and Father be glory forever and ever. Amen. Psalm chapter 37, 3 through 11. Trust in the Lord and do good. Dwell in the land and befriend faithfulness. Delight yourself in the Lord, and he will give you the desires of your heart. Commit your way to the Lord. Trust in him, and he will act. He will bring forth your righteousness as the light, and your justice as the noonday. Be still before the Lord, and wait patiently for him. Fret not yourself over the one who prospers in his way, over the man who carries out evil devices. Refrain from anger and forsake wrath. Fret not yourself. It tends only to evil. For the evildoers shall be cut off, but those who wait for the Lord shall inherit the land. In just a little while, the wicked will be no more. Though you look carefully at his place, he will not be there. But the meek shall inherit the land and delight themselves in abundant peace. Psalm chapter 50, 14 through 15. Offer to God a sacrifice of thanksgiving, and perform your vows to the Most High, and call upon me in the day of trouble. I will deliver you, and you shall glorify me.

Revelation chapter 2, 5 through 7. Remember therefore from where you have fallen. Repent and do the works you did at first. If not, I will come to you and remove your lampstand from its place, unless you repent. Yet this you have. You hate the works of the Nicolaitans, which I also hate. He who has an ear, let him hear what the Spirit says to the churches. To the one who conquers, I will grant to eat of the tree of life, which is in the paradise of God. Revelation chapter 2, 10 through 11. Be faithful unto death, and I will give you the crown of life. He who has an ear, let him hear what the Spirit says to the churches. The one who conquers will not be hurt by the second death. Revelation chapter 2, verse 17. He who has an ear, let him hear what the Spirit says to the churches. To the one who conquers, I will give some of the hidden manna, and I will give him a white stone with a new name written on the stone that no one knows except the one who receives it. Revelation chapter 2, 26 through 29. The one who conquers and who keeps my works until the end, to him I will give authority over the nations, and he will rule them with a rod of iron, as when earthen pots are broken in pieces, even as I myself have received authority from my Father, and I will give him the morning star. He who has an ear, let him hear what the Spirit says to the churches. Revelation chapter 3, verse 5. The one who conquers will be clothed thus in white garments, and I will never blot out his name from the book of life. I will confess his name before my Father and before his angels. He who has an ear, let him hear what the Spirit says to the churches. Revelation chapter 3, 10 through 13. Because you have kept my word about patient endurance, I will keep you from the hour of trial that is coming on the whole world, to try those who dwell on the earth. I am coming soon. Hold fast what you have, so that no one may seize your crown. The one who conquers, I will make him a pillar in the temple of my God. Never shall he go out of it. And I will write on him the name of my God and the name of the city of my God, the New Jerusalem, which comes down from my God out of heaven, and my own new name. He who has an ear, let him hear what the Spirit says to the churches. Revelation chapter 3, 20 through 22. Behold, I stand at the door and knock. If anyone hears my voice and opens the door, I will come in to him and eat with him, and he with me. The one who conquers, I will grant him to sit with me on my throne, as I also conquered and sat down with my Father on his throne. He who has an ear, let him hear what the Spirit says to the churches. First Peter chapter 3, 10 through 12.
Whoever desires to love life and see good days, let him keep his tongue from evil and his lips from speaking deceit. Let him turn away from evil and do good. Let him seek peace and pursue it. For the eyes of the Lord are on the righteous, and his ears are open to their prayer. But the face of the Lord is against those who do evil. Philippians chapter 4:4-9. Rejoice in the Lord always. Again, I will say, rejoice. Let your reasonableness be known to everyone. The Lord is at hand. Do not be anxious about anything, but in everything, by prayer and supplication, with thanksgiving, let your requests be known to God. And the peace of God, which surpasses all understanding, will guard your hearts and your minds in Christ Jesus. Finally, brothers, whatever is true, whatever is honorable, whatever is just, whatever is pure, whatever is lovely, whatever is commendable, if there is any excellence, if there is anything worthy of praise, think about these things. What you have learned and received and heard and seen in me, practice these things, and the God of peace will be with you. Psalm chapter 34:15-19. The eyes of the Lord are toward the righteous, and his ears toward their cry. The face of the Lord is against those who do evil, to cut off the memory of them from the earth. When the righteous cry for help, the Lord hears and delivers them out of all their troubles. The Lord is near to the brokenhearted and saves the crushed in spirit. Many are the afflictions of the righteous, but the Lord delivers him out of them all. Jeremiah chapter 33:2-3. Thus says the Lord who made the earth, the Lord who formed it to establish it. The Lord is his name. Call to me and I will answer you and will tell you great and hidden things that you have not known. Jeremiah chapter 33:6. Behold, I will bring it health and cure, and I will cure them, and I will reveal to them abundance of peace and truth. Isaiah 41:10-13. Fear not, for I am with you. Be not dismayed, for I am your God. I will strengthen you. I will help you. I will uphold you with my righteous right hand. Behold, all who are incensed against you shall be put to shame and confounded. Those who strive against you shall be as nothing and shall perish. You shall seek those who contend with you, but you shall not find them. Those who war against you shall be as nothing at all. For I, the Lord your God, hold your right hand. It is I who say to you, fear not. I am the one who helps you. Isaiah 40:27-31. Why do you say, O Jacob, and speak, O Israel, my way is hidden from the Lord,
and my right is disregarded by my God. Have you not known? Have you not heard? The Lord is the everlasting God, the creator of the ends of the earth. He does not faint or grow weary. His understanding is unsearchable. He gives power to the faint, and to him who has no might, he increases strength. Even youths shall faint and be weary, and young men shall fall exhausted. But they who wait for the Lord shall renew their strength. They shall mount up with wings like eagles. They shall run and not be weary. They shall walk and not faint. Matthew chapter 11, 28 through 30. Come to me, all who labor and are heavily burdened, and I will give you rest. Take my yoke upon you and learn from me, for I am gentle and humble in heart, and you will find rest for your souls. For my yoke is easy and my burden is light. Psalm 91. He who dwells in the secret place of the Most High will rest in the shadow of the Almighty. I will say of Yahweh, He is my refuge and my fortress, my God in whom I trust. For He will deliver you from the snare of the fowler and from the deadly pestilence. He will cover you with His feathers. Under His wings you will take refuge. His faithfulness is your shield and rampart. You shall not be afraid of the terror by night, nor of the arrow that flies by day, nor of the pestilence that walks in darkness, nor of the destruction that wastes at noonday. 1,000 may fall at your side, and 10,000 at your right hand, but it will not come near you. You will only look with your eyes and see the recompense of the wicked. Because you have made Yahweh your refuge and the Most High your dwelling place, no evil shall happen to you. Neither shall any plague come near your dwelling. For He will put His angels in charge of you to guard you in all your ways. They will bear you up in their hands so that you won't dash your foot against a stone. You will tread on the lion and the cobra. You will trample the young lion and the serpent underfoot. Because He has set His love on me, therefore I will deliver him. I will set him on high, because he has known my name. He will call on me and I will answer him. I will be with him in trouble. I will deliver him and honor him. I will satisfy him with long life and show him my salvation. Romans chapter 8, 16 through 18. The Spirit Himself testifies with our spirit that we are children of God. And if children, then heirs, heirs of God, and joint heirs with Christ, if indeed we suffer with Him, that we may also be glorified with Him.

For I consider that the sufferings of this present time are not worthy to be compared with the glory which will be revealed toward us. John chapter 14, 25 through 27. These things I have spoken to you while I am still with you. But the Helper, the Holy Spirit, whom the Father will send in my name, he will teach you all things and bring to your remembrance all that I have said to you. Peace I leave with you. My peace I give to you. Not as the world gives do I give to you. Let not your hearts be troubled, neither let them be afraid. Romans chapter 5, 1 through 5. Therefore, since we have been justified by faith, we have peace with God through our Lord Jesus Christ. Through him, we have also obtained access by faith into this grace in which we stand, and we rejoice in hope of the glory of God. Not only that, but we rejoice in our sufferings, knowing that suffering produces endurance, and endurance produces character, and character produces hope, and hope does not put us to shame, because God's love has been poured into our hearts through the Holy Spirit who has been given to us. Second Corinthians chapter 13, verse 11. Finally, brothers, rejoice. Aim for restoration. Comfort one another. Agree with one another. Live in peace, and the God of love and peace will be with you. Isaiah chapter 53, verse 5. But he was wounded for our transgressions. He was crushed for our iniquities. Upon him was the chastisement that brought us peace, and with his stripes we are healed. Psalm chapter 37, verse 37. Mark the blameless and behold the upright, for there is a future for the man of peace. Hebrews chapter 12, verse 11. For the moment, all discipline seems painful rather than pleasant, but later it yields the peaceful fruit of righteousness to those who have been trained by it. Matthew chapter 6, 25 through 33. Therefore I tell you, do not be anxious about your life, what you will eat or what you will drink, nor about your body, what you will put on. Is not life more than food, and the body more than clothing? Look at the birds of the air. They neither sow nor reap, nor gather into barns, and yet your heavenly Father feeds them. Are you not of more value than they? And which of you, by being anxious, can add a single hour to his span of life? And why are you anxious about clothing? Consider the lilies of the field, how they grow. They neither toil nor spin. Yet I tell you, even Solomon in all his glory was not arrayed like one of these. But if God so clothes the grass of the field, which today is alive and tomorrow is thrown into the oven, will he not much more clothe you? O you of little faith. Therefore, do not be anxious, saying, what shall we eat, or what shall we drink, or what shall we wear?

6, 5 through 6. Those who sow in tears shall reap with shouts of joy. He who goes out weeping, bearing the seed for sowing, shall come home with shouts of joy, bringing his sheaves with him. Psalm 16, 5 through 11. The Lord is my chosen portion and my cup. You hold my lot. The lines have fallen for me in pleasant places. Indeed, I have a beautiful inheritance. I bless the Lord who gives me counsel. In the night also my heart instructs me. I have set the Lord always before me. Because he is at my right hand, I shall not be shaken. Therefore my heart is glad, and my whole being rejoices. My flesh also dwells secure. For you will not abandon my soul to Sheol, or let your Holy One see corruption. You make known to me the path of life. In your presence there's fullness of joy. At your right hand are pleasures forevermore. John 16:33. I have said these things to you, that in me you may have peace. In the world you will have tribulation, but take heart. I have overcome the world. First Peter chapter 5, 6 through 7. Humble yourselves, therefore, under the mighty hand of God, so that at the proper time he may exalt you, casting all your anxieties on him, because he cares for you.

Lamentations 3:22-23. The steadfast love of the Lord never ceases. His mercies never come to an end. They are new every morning. Great is your faithfulness. Psalm 32:7-10. You are a hiding place for me. You preserve me from trouble. You surround me with shouts of deliverance. Many are the sorrows of the wicked, but steadfast love surrounds the one who trusts in the Lord. Jeremiah 17:7-8. Blessed is the man who trusts in the Lord, whose trust is the Lord. He is like a tree planted by water that sends out its roots by the stream and does not fear when heat comes, for its leaves remain green and is not anxious in the year of drought, for it does not cease to bear fruit. Romans 8:26-30. Likewise, the Spirit helps us in our weakness, for we do not know what to pray for as we ought. But the Spirit Himself intercedes for us with groanings too deep for words. And He who searches hearts knows what is the mind of the Spirit, because the Spirit intercedes for the saints according to the will of God.

And we know that for those who love God, all things work together for good, for those who are called according to his purpose. For those whom he foreknew, he also predestined to be conformed to the image of his Son, in order that he might be the firstborn among many brothers. And those whom he predestined, he also called. And those whom he called, he also justified. And those whom he justified, he also glorified. Romans chapter 8, 35 through 39. Who shall separate us from the love of Christ? Shall tribulation, or distress, or persecution, or famine, or nakedness, or danger, or sword? As it is written, for your sake we are being killed all day long. We are regarded as sheep to be slaughtered. No, in all these things we are more than conquerors through him who loved us. For I am sure that neither death nor life, nor angels nor rulers, nor things present nor things to come, nor powers, nor height nor depth, nor anything else in all creation will be able to separate us from the love of God in Christ Jesus our Lord. Romans 10, 9 through 13. If you confess with your mouth that Jesus is Lord, and believe in your heart that God raised him from the dead, you will be saved. For with the heart one believes and is justified, and with the mouth one confesses and is saved. For the scripture says, everyone who believes in him will not be put to shame. For there is no distinction between Jew and Greek, for the same Lord is Lord of all, bestowing his riches on all who call on him. For everyone who calls on the name of the Lord will be saved. Psalm chapter 9, 9 through 12. The Lord is a stronghold for the oppressed, a stronghold in times of trouble. And those who know your name put their trust in you. For you, O Lord, have not forsaken those who seek you. Sing praises to the Lord, who sits enthroned in Zion. Tell among the peoples his deeds. For he who avenges blood is mindful of them. He does not forget the cry of the afflicted. Proverbs 3, 1 through 12. My son, do not forget my teaching, but let your heart keep my commands. For length of days and years of life and peace they will add to you. Let not steadfast love and faithfulness forsake you. Bind them around your neck. Write them on the tablet of your heart. So you will find favor and good success in the sight of God and man. Trust in the Lord with all your heart. And do not lean on your own understanding. In all your ways, acknowledge him, and he will make straight your paths. Be not wise in your own eyes. Fear the Lord, and turn away from evil. It will be healing to your flesh, and refreshment to your bones. Honor the Lord with your wealth, and with the first fruits of all your produce. Then your barns will be filled with plenty, and your vats will be
bursting with wine. My son, do not despise the Lord's discipline, or be weary of his reproof. For the Lord reproves him who he loves, as a father the son in whom he delights. James 5:13-16. Is anyone among you suffering? Let him pray. Is anyone cheerful? Let him sing praise. Is anyone among you sick? Let him call for the elders of the church, and let them pray over him, anointing him with oil in the name of the Lord. And the prayer of faith will save the one who is sick, and the Lord will raise him up. And if he has committed sins, he will be forgiven. Therefore, confess your sins to one another and pray for one another that you may be healed. The prayer of a righteous person has great power as it is working. Matthew 7:7-11. Ask, and it will be given to you. Seek, and you will find. Knock, and it will be opened to you. For everyone who asks receives, and the one who seeks finds, and to the one who knocks it will be opened. Or which one of you, if his son asks him for bread, will give him a stone? Or if he asks for a fish, will give him a serpent? If you then, who are evil, know how to give good gifts to your children, how much more will your Father who is in heaven give good things to those who ask him? Psalm 103:1-12. Bless the Lord, O my soul, and all that is within me. Bless his holy name. Bless the Lord, O my soul, and forget not all his benefits, who forgives all your iniquity, who heals all your diseases, who redeems your life from the pit, who crowns you with steadfast love and mercy, who satisfies you with good so that your youth is renewed like the eagles. The Lord works righteousness and justice for all who are oppressed. He made known his ways to Moses, his acts to the people of Israel. The Lord is merciful and gracious, slow to anger and abounding in steadfast love. He will not always chide, nor will he keep his anger forever. He does not deal with us according to our sins, nor repay us according to our iniquities. For as high as the heavens are above the earth, so great is his steadfast love toward those who fear him. As far as the east is from the west, so far does he remove our transgressions from us. As a father shows compassion to his children, so the Lord shows compassion to those who fear him. Psalm 107:13-16. Then they cried to the Lord in their trouble, and he delivered them from their distress. He brought them out of darkness and the shadow of death, and burst their bonds apart. Let them thank the Lord for his steadfast love, for his wondrous works to the children of man. For he shatters the doors of bronze and cuts into the bars of iron. John 14,
1 through 7. Let not your hearts be troubled. Believe in God. Believe also in me. In my Father's house are many rooms. If it were not so, would I have told you that I go to prepare a place for you? And if I go and prepare a place for you, I will come again and will take you to myself, that where I am, you may also be. And you know the way to where I am going. Thomas said to him, Lord, we do not know where you're going. How can we know the way? Jesus said to him, I am the way and the truth and the life. No one comes to the Father except through me. If you had known me, you would have known my Father also. From now on, you do know him and have seen him. John 14:12-21. Truly, truly I say to you, whoever believes in me will also do the works that I do, and greater works than these will he do, because I am going to the Father. Whatever you ask in my name, this I will do, that the Father may be glorified in the Son. If you ask me anything in my name, I will do it. If you love me, you will keep my commandments. And I will ask the Father, and he will give you another helper to be with you forever, even the Spirit of truth, whom the world cannot receive because it neither sees him nor knows him. You know him, for he dwells with you and will be in you. I will not leave you as orphans. I will come to you. Yet a little while and the world will see me no more. But you will see me. Because I live, you also will live. In that day you will know that I am in my Father, and you in me, and I in you. Whoever has my commandments and keeps them, he it is who loves me. And he who loves me will be loved by my Father, and I will love him and manifest myself to him. Mark 10:27-31. Jesus looked at them and said, with man it is impossible, but not with God. For all things are possible with God. Peter began to say to him, see, we have left everything and followed you. Jesus said, truly, I say to you, there is no one who has left house or brothers or sisters or mother or father or children or lands for my sake and for the gospel, who will not receive 100-fold now in this time, houses and brothers and sisters and mothers and children and lands, with persecutions, and in the age to come, eternal life. But many who are first will be last, and the last will be first. Matthew 24:12-13. And because lawlessness will be increased, the love of many will grow cold. But the one who endures to the end will be saved. John 15:1-11. I am the true vine, and my Father is the vine dresser. Every branch in me that does not bear fruit, he takes away. And every branch that does bear fruit, he prunes, that it may bear more fruit. Already you are clean because of the word that I have spoken to you. Abide in me, and I in you. As the branch cannot bear fruit by itself, unless it abides in the vine,
Neither can you, unless you abide in me. I am the vine, you are the branches. Whoever abides in me and I in him, he it is that bears much fruit. For apart from me, you can do nothing. If anyone does not abide in me, he is thrown away like a branch and withers, and the branches are gathered, thrown into the fire, and burned. If you abide in me, and my words abide in you, ask whatever you wish, and it will be done for you. By this my Father is glorified, that you bear much fruit, and so prove to be my disciples. As the Father has loved me, so have I loved you. Abide in my love. If you keep my commandments, you will abide in my love, just as I have kept my Father's commandments and abide in his love. These things I have spoken to you, that my joy may be in you and that your joy may be full. 2 Peter 1, 3-11. His divine power has granted to us all things that pertain to life and godliness, through the knowledge of him who called us to his own glory and excellence, by which he granted to us his precious and very great promises, so that through them you may become partakers of the divine nature, having escaped from the corruption that is in the world because of sinful desire. For this very reason, make every effort to supplement your faith with virtue, and virtue with knowledge, and knowledge with self-control, and self-control with steadfastness, and steadfastness with godliness, and godliness with brotherly affection, and brotherly affection with love. For if these qualities are yours and are increasing, they keep you from being ineffective or unfruitful in the knowledge of our Lord Jesus Christ. For whoever lacks these qualities is so nearsighted that he is blind, having forgotten that he was cleansed from his former sins. Therefore, brothers, be all the more diligent to confirm your calling and election. For if you practice these qualities, you will never fall. For in this way there will be richly provided for you an entrance into the eternal kingdom of our Lord and Savior, Jesus Christ. Job 36:10-11. He opens their ears to instruction and commands that they return from iniquity. If they listen and serve him, they complete their days in prosperity and their years in pleasantness. Psalm 46:1-7. God is our refuge and strength, a very present help in trouble. Therefore we will not fear though the earth gives way, though the mountains be moved into the heart of the sea, though its waters roar and foam, though the mountains tremble at its swelling. There is a river whose streams make glad the city of God, the holy habitation of the Most High. God is in the midst of her. She shall not be moved. God will help her when morning dawns. The nations rage, the kingdoms totter. He utters his voice, the earth melts. The Lord of hosts is with us. The God of Jacob is our fortress. Romans 6:5-14. For if we have been united with him in a death like his, we shall certainly be united with him in a resurrection like his. We know that our old self was crucified with him in order that the body of sin might be brought to nothing, so that we would no longer be enslaved to sin.
for one who has died has been set free from sin. Now, if we have died with Christ, we believe that we will also live with him. We know that Christ, being raised from the dead, will never die again. Death no longer has dominion over him. For the death he died to sin once for all. But the life he lives to God. So you also must consider yourselves dead to sin and alive to God in Christ Jesus. Let not sin, therefore, reign in your mortal body to make you obey its passions. Do not present your members to sin as instruments for unrighteousness, but present yourselves to God as those who have been brought from death to life, and your members to God as instruments for righteousness. For sin will have no dominion over you, since you are not under law, but under grace.

Psalm 147, 1 through 6. Praise the Lord, for it is good to sing praises to our God, for it is pleasant, and a song of praise is fitting. The Lord builds up Jerusalem. He gathers the outcasts of Israel. He heals the brokenhearted and binds up their wounds. He determines the number of the stars. He gives to all of them their names. Great is our Lord, and abundant in power. His understanding is beyond measure. The Lord lifts up the humble. He casts the wicked to the ground. Revelation 21, 1 through 7. Then I saw a new heaven and a new earth, for the first heaven and the first earth had passed away, and the sea was no more. And I saw the holy city, New Jerusalem, coming down out of heaven from God, prepared as a bride adorned for her husband. And I heard a loud voice from the throne saying, "Behold, the dwelling place of God is with man. He will dwell with them, and they will be his people, and God himself will be with them as their God. He will wipe away every tear from their eyes, and death shall be no more. Neither shall there be mourning, nor crying, nor pain anymore. For the former things have passed away." And he who was seated on the throne said, "Behold, I am making all things new." Also he said, "Write this down, for these words are trustworthy and true." And he said to me, "It is done. I am the Alpha and the Omega, the beginning and the end. To the thirsty I will give from the spring of the water of life without payment. The one who conquers will have this heritage, and I will be his God, and he will be my son." Galatians 6, 8 through 10. For the one who sows to his own flesh will from the flesh reap corruption. But the one who sows to the Spirit will from the Spirit reap eternal life. And let us not grow weary of doing good, for in due season we will reap if we do not give up. So then, as we have opportunity, let us do good to everyone, and especially to those who are of the household of faith. Psalm 138. I give you thanks, O Lord, with my whole heart. Before the gods I sing your praise. I bow down toward your holy temple and give thanks to your name for your steadfast love and your faithfulness. For you have exalted above all things your name and your word. On the day I called, you answered me. My strength of soul you increased. All the kings of the earth shall give you thanks, O Lord, for they have heard the words of your mouth, and they shall sing of the ways of the Lord, for great is the glory of the Lord. For though the Lord is high, he regards the lowly, but the haughty he knows from afar. Though I walk in the midst of trouble, you preserve my life. You stretch out your hand against the wrath of my enemies, and your right hand delivers me. The Lord will fulfill his purpose for me. Your steadfast love, O Lord, endures forever. Do not forsake the work of your hands.
1 John 2:24 through 25. Let what you heard from the beginning abide in you. If what you heard from the beginning abides in you, then you too will abide in the Son and in the Father. And this is the promise that he made to us: eternal life. John chapter 6, 47 through 51. Truly, truly I say to you, whoever believes has eternal life. I am the bread of life. Your fathers ate the manna in the wilderness, and they died. This is the bread that comes down from heaven, so that one may eat of it and not die. I am the living bread that came down from heaven. If anyone eats of this bread, he will live forever. And the bread that I will give for the life of the world is my flesh. Matthew 6, 14 through 15. For if you forgive others their trespasses, your heavenly Father will also forgive you. But if you do not forgive others their trespasses, neither will your Father forgive your trespasses. Psalm 55, 22. Cast your burden on the Lord, and he will sustain you. He will never permit the righteous to be moved. Isaiah 52, 12. For you shall not go out in haste, and you shall not go in flight. For the Lord will go before you, and the God of Israel will be your rear guard. Psalm 32, 8. I will instruct you and teach you in the way you should go. I will counsel you with my eye upon you. Isaiah 30, 18 through 21. Therefore the Lord waits to be gracious to you, and therefore he exalts himself to show mercy to you. For the Lord is a God of justice. Blessed are all those who wait for him. For a people shall dwell in Zion, in Jerusalem. You shall weep no more. He will surely be gracious to you at the sound of your cry. As soon as he hears it, he answers you. And though the Lord give you the bread of adversity and the water of affliction, yet your teacher will not hide himself anymore, but your eyes shall see your teacher, and your ears shall hear a word behind you saying, "This is the way, walk in it," when you turn to the right or when you turn to the left. Philippians chapter 1, verse 6. And I am sure of this, that he who began a good work in you will bring it to completion at the day of Jesus Christ. Isaiah 26, verse 3. You keep him in perfect peace whose mind is stayed on you, because he trusts in you. John chapter 11, 25 through 26. Jesus said to her, "I am the resurrection and the life. Whoever believes in me, though he die, yet shall he live. And everyone who lives and believes in me shall never die." Second Corinthians 4, 16 through 18. So we do not lose heart. Though our outward self is wasting away,
Our inner self is being renewed day by day. For this light momentary affliction is preparing for us an eternal weight of glory beyond all comparison. As we look not to the things that are seen, but to the things that are unseen. For the things that are seen are transient, but the things that are unseen are eternal. Philippians 3:20-21. But our citizenship is in heaven, and from it we await a Savior, the Lord Jesus Christ, who will transform our lowly body to be like his glorious body, by the power that enables him even to subject all things to himself. Matthew 5:2-11. And he opened his mouth and taught them, saying, Blessed are the poor in spirit, for theirs is the kingdom of heaven. Blessed are those who mourn, for they shall be comforted. Blessed are the meek, for they shall inherit the earth. Blessed are those who hunger and thirst for righteousness, for they shall be satisfied. Blessed are the merciful, for they shall receive mercy. Blessed are the pure in heart, for they shall see God. Blessed are the peacemakers, for they shall be called sons of God. Blessed are those who are persecuted for righteousness' sake, for theirs is the kingdom of heaven. Blessed are you when others revile you and persecute you and utter all kinds of evil against you falsely on my account. Rejoice and be glad, for your reward is great in heaven, for so they persecuted the prophets who were before you. First John 4:4. Little children, you are from God and have overcome them, for he who is in you is greater than he who is in the world. Matthew 10:39-42. Whoever finds his life will lose it, and whoever loses his life for my sake will find it. Whoever receives you receives me, and whoever receives me receives him who sent me. The one who receives a prophet because he is a prophet will receive a prophet's reward, and the one who receives a righteous person because he is a righteous person will receive a righteous person's reward. And whoever gives one of these little ones even a cup of cold water because he is a disciple, truly I say to you, he will by no means lose his reward. Psalm 145:13-19. The Lord is faithful in all his words, and kind in all his works. The Lord upholds all who are falling, and raises up all who are bowed down. The eyes of all look to you, and you give them their food in due season. You open your hand, you satisfy the desire of every living thing. The Lord is righteous in all his ways, and kind in all his works. The Lord is near to all who call on him, to all who call on him in truth. He fulfills the desire of those who fear him. He also hears their cry and saves them. First Corinthians 10:13. No temptation has overtaken you that is not common to man. God is faithful,
and he will not let you be tempted beyond your ability. But with the temptation, he will also provide the way of escape, that you may be able to endure it. Second Peter 3:8-9. But do not overlook this one fact, beloved, that with the Lord one day is as 1,000 years, and 1,000 years as one day. The Lord is not slow to fulfill his promise, as some count slowness, but is patient toward you, not wishing that any should perish, but that all should reach repentance. Matthew 28:18-20. And Jesus came and said to them, "All authority in heaven and on earth has been given to me. Go therefore and make disciples of all nations, baptizing them in the name of the Father and of the Son and of the Holy Spirit, teaching them to observe all that I have commanded you. And behold, I am with you always, to the end of the age." Mark 16:15-18. And he said to them, "Go into all the world and proclaim the gospel to the whole creation. Whoever believes and is baptized will be saved, but whoever does not believe will be condemned. And these signs will accompany those who believe. In my name they will cast out demons, they will speak in new tongues, they will pick up serpents with their hands, and if they drink any deadly poison, it will not hurt them. They will lay their hands on the sick, and they will recover." Second Timothy chapter 4, verse 8. "Henceforth there is laid up for me the crown of righteousness, which the Lord, the righteous judge, will award me on that day. And not only to me, but also to all who have loved his appearing." First Corinthians 6:14. "And God raised the Lord, and will also raise us up by his power." Second Corinthians 4:14. "He who raised the Lord Jesus will raise us also with Jesus and bring us with you into his presence." James chapter 1 verse 12. "Blessed is the man who remains steadfast under trial, for when he has stood the test, he will receive the crown of life, which God has promised to those who love him." 1 Peter 4:1-2. "Since therefore Christ suffered in the flesh, arm yourselves with the same way of thinking. For whoever has suffered in the flesh has ceased from sin, so as to live for the rest of the time in the flesh, no longer for human passions, but for the will of God." First John 3:1-3. "See what kind of love the Father has given to us, that we should be called children of God. And so we are. The reason why the world does not know us is that it did not know him. Beloved, we are God's children now, and what we will be has not yet appeared. But we know that when he appears, we shall be like him, because we shall see him as he is. And everyone who thus hopes in him purifies himself as he is pure." Colossians chapter 3:1-4. "If then you have been raised with Christ, seek the things that are above, where Christ is,
seated at the right hand of God. Set your minds on things that are above, not on things that are on earth. For you have died, and your life is hidden with Christ in God. When Christ, who is your life, appears, then you also will appear with him in glory. 2 Peter 3:13. But according to his promise, we are waiting for new heavens and a new earth in which righteousness dwells. John chapter 10, 9 through 11. I am the door. If anyone enters by me, he will be saved and will go in and out and find pasture. The thief comes only to steal and kill and destroy. I came that they may have life and have it abundantly. I am the good shepherd. The good shepherd lays down his life for the sheep. Romans chapter 6, 22 through 23. But now that you have been set free from sin and have become slaves of God, the fruit you get leads to sanctification, and its end, eternal life. For the wages of sin is death, but the free gift of God is eternal life in Christ Jesus our Lord. Numbers 23:19. God is not man that he should lie, or a son of man that he should change his mind. Has he said, and will he not do it? Or has he spoken, and will he not fulfill it? Psalm 121. I lift up my eyes to the hills. From where does my help come? My help comes from the Lord, who made heaven and earth. He will not let your foot be moved. He who keeps you will not slumber. Behold, he who keeps Israel will neither slumber nor sleep. The Lord is your keeper. The Lord is your shade on your right hand. The sun shall not strike you by day, nor the moon by night. The Lord will keep you from all evil. He will keep your life. The Lord will keep your going out and your coming in from this time forth and forevermore. Psalm 1, 1 through 3. Blessed is the man who walks not in the counsel of the wicked, nor stands in the way of sinners, nor sits in the seat of scoffers. But his delight is in the law of the Lord, and on his law he meditates day and night. He is like a tree planted by streams of water that yields its fruit in its season, and its leaf does not wither. In all that he does, he prospers.

Romans chapter 1, 16 through 17. For I am not ashamed of the gospel, for it is the power of God for salvation to everyone who believes, to the Jew first and also to the Greek. For in it the righteousness of God is revealed from faith for faith. As it is written, the righteous shall live by faith. Second Corinthians chapter 1, 3 through 5. Blessed be the God and Father of our Lord Jesus Christ, the Father of mercies and God of all comfort, who comforts us in all our affliction, so that we may be able to comfort those who are in any affliction with the comfort with which we ourselves are comforted by God. For as we share abundantly in Christ's sufferings, so through Christ we share abundantly in comfort too. Second Corinthians chapter 5, verse 17. Therefore, if anyone is in Christ, he is a new creation. The old has passed away. Behold, the new has come. John chapter 10, 27 through 30. My sheep hear my voice, and I know them, and they follow me. I give them eternal life, and they will never perish, and no one will snatch them out of my hand. My Father, who has given them to me, is greater than all, and no one is able to snatch them out of the Father's hand. I and the Father are one. Acts chapter 1, 7 through 8. It is not for you to know times or seasons that the Father has fixed by his own authority. But you will receive power when the Holy Spirit comes upon you, and you will be my witnesses in Jerusalem and in all Judea and Samaria and to the end of the earth. 2 Corinthians chapter 1, 20 through 22. For all the promises of God find their yes in him. That is why it is through him that we utter our amen to God for his glory. And it is God who establishes us with you in Christ, and has anointed us, and who has also put his seal on us, and given us his Spirit in our hearts as a guarantee. Acts chapter 2, 38 through 39. And Peter said to them, repent and be baptized, every one of you, in the name of Jesus Christ, for the forgiveness of your sins, and you will receive the gift of the Holy Spirit. For the promise is for you and for your children, and for all who are far off, everyone whom the Lord our God calls to himself. Deuteronomy 26, 17 through 19. You have declared today that the Lord is your God, and that you will walk in his ways, and keep his statutes and his commandments and his rules, and will obey his voice. And the Lord has declared today that you are a people for his treasured possession, as he has promised you, and that you are to keep all his commandments, and that he will set you in praise and in fame and in honor high above all nations that he has made, and that you shall be a people holy to the Lord your God, as he promised. Hebrews chapter 10, 19 through 23. Therefore, brothers,
Since we have confidence to enter the holy places by the blood of Jesus, by the new and living way that he opened for us through the curtain, that is through his flesh, and since we have a great priest over the house of God, let us draw near with a true heart in full assurance of faith, with our hearts sprinkled clean from an evil conscience and our bodies washed with pure water. Let us hold fast the confession of our hope without wavering, for he who promised is faithful. Exodus 14:13-14. And Moses said to the people, "Fear not, stand firm, and see the salvation of the Lord, which he will work for you today. For the Egyptians whom you see today, you shall never see again. The Lord will fight for you, and you have only to be silent." Isaiah 43:1-3. "But now, thus says the Lord, he who created you, O Jacob, he who formed you, O Israel, fear not, for I have redeemed you. I have called you by name. You are mine. When you pass through the waters, I will be with you, and through the rivers, they shall not overwhelm you. When you walk through fire, you shall not be burned, and the flame shall not consume you. For I am the Lord your God, the Holy One of Israel, your Savior." Isaiah 54:10. "For the mountains may depart and the hills be removed, but my steadfast love shall not depart from you, and my covenant of peace shall not be removed, says the Lord, who has compassion on you." Isaiah 54:13-14. "All your children shall be taught by the Lord, and great shall be the peace of your children. In righteousness you shall be established. You shall be far from oppression, for you shall not fear, and from terror, for it shall not come near you. And great shall be the peace of your children. In righteousness you shall be established. You shall be far from oppression, for you shall not fear, and from terror, for it shall not come near you." Isaiah 54:13-14. "No weapon that is fashioned against you shall succeed, and you shall refute every tongue that rises against you in judgment. This is the heritage of the servants of the Lord, and their vindication from me, declares the Lord." Isaiah 58:6-12. "Is not this the fast that I choose? To loose the bonds of wickedness, to undo the straps of the yoke, to let the oppressed go free, and to break every yoke? Is it not to share your bread with the hungry and bring the homeless poor into your house? When you see the naked, to cover him, and not to hide yourself from your own flesh? Then shall your light break forth like the dawn, and your healing shall spring up speedily. Your righteousness shall go before you. The glory of the Lord shall be your rear guard. Then you shall call, and the Lord will answer. You shall cry, and he will say, 'Here I am.' The Lord will answer. You shall cry, and he will say, 'Here I am.'
If you take away the yoke,

like a spring of water whose waters do not fail. And your ancient ruins shall be rebuilt. You shall raise up the foundations of many generations. You shall be called the repairer of the breach, the restorer of streets to dwell in. James 1:2-5. Count it all joy, my brothers, when you meet trials of various kinds. For you know that the testing of your faith produces steadfastness. And let steadfastness have its full effect, that you may be perfect and complete, lacking in nothing. If any of you lacks wisdom, let him ask God, who gives generously to all without reproach, and it will be given him. James 4:7-8, and verse 10. Submit yourselves therefore to God. Resist the devil, and he will flee from you. Draw near to God, and he will draw near to you. Humble yourselves before the Lord, and he will exalt you. First John 1:9. If we confess our sins, he is faithful and just to forgive us our sins and to cleanse us from all unrighteousness. 2 Chronicles 7:14-16. If my people who are called by my name humble themselves and pray and seek my face and turn from their wicked ways, then I will hear from heaven and will forgive their sin and heal their land. Now my eyes will be open and my ears attentive to the prayer that is made in this place. For now I have chosen and consecrated this house, that my name may be there forever. My eyes and my heart will be there for all time. Deuteronomy 31:6-8. Be strong and courageous. Do not fear or be in dread of them, for it is the Lord your God who goes with you. He will not leave you or forsake you. Then Moses summoned Joshua and said to him in the sight of all Israel, be strong and courageous. For you shall go with this people into the land that the Lord has sworn to their fathers to give them, and you shall put them in possession of it. It is the Lord who goes before you. He will be with you. He will not leave you or forsake you. Do not fear or be dismayed. Jeremiah 29:11-14. For I know the plans I have for you, declares the Lord. Plans for welfare and not for evil, to give you a future and a hope. Then you will call upon me and come and pray to me, and I will hear you. You will seek me and find me, when you seek me with all your heart. I will be found by you, declares the Lord. John 3:16-17. For God so loved the world that he gave his only Son, that whoever believes in him should not perish, but have eternal life. For God did not send his Son into the world to condemn the world, but in order that the world might be saved through him.

John chapter 8, 34 through 36. Jesus answered them, "Truly, truly I say to you, everyone who practices sin is a slave to sin. The slave does not remain in the house forever. The Son remains forever. So if the Son sets you free, you will be free indeed." Malachi chapter 3, 10 through 12. "Bring the full tithe into the storehouse, that there may be food in my house, and thereby put me to the test, says the Lord of hosts, if I will not open the windows of heaven for you and pour down for you a blessing until there is no more need. I will rebuke the devourer for you, so that it will not destroy the fruits of your soil, and your vine in the field shall not fail to bear, says the Lord of hosts. Then all nations will call you blessed, for you will be a land of delight, says the Lord of hosts." Mark chapter 11, 22 through 26. And Jesus answered them, "Have faith in God. Truly I say to you, whoever says to this mountain, 'Be taken up and thrown into the sea,' and does not doubt in his heart, but believes that what he says will come to pass, it will be done for him. Therefore I tell you, whatever you ask in prayer, believe that you have received it, and it will be yours. And whenever you stand praying, forgive if you have anything against anyone, so that your Father also who is in heaven may forgive you your trespasses." Joshua chapter 1, 6 through 9. "Be strong and courageous, for you shall cause this people to inherit the land that I swore to their fathers to give them. Only be strong and very courageous, being careful to do according to all the law that Moses, my servant, commanded you. Do not turn from it to the right hand or to the left, that you may have good success wherever you go. This book of the law shall not depart from your mouth, but you shall meditate on it day and night, so that you may be careful to do according to all that is written in it. For then you will make your way prosperous, and then you will have good success. Have I not commanded you? Be strong and courageous. Do not be frightened, and do not be dismayed, for the Lord your God is with you wherever you go." Philippians chapter 4, 19 through 20. "And my God will supply every need of yours according to his riches and glory in Christ Jesus. To our God and Father be glory forever and ever. Amen." Psalm chapter 37, 3 through 11. "Trust in the Lord and do good. Dwell in the land and befriend faithfulness. Delight yourself in the Lord, and he will give you the desires of your heart. Commit your way to the Lord. Trust in him, and he will act. He will bring forth your righteousness as the light, and your justice as the noonday. Be still before the Lord, and wait patiently for him.
Fret not yourself over the one who prospers in his way, over the man who carries out evil devices. Refrain from anger and forsake wrath. Fret not yourself. It tends only to evil. For the evildoers shall be cut off, but those who wait for the Lord shall inherit the land. In just a little while, the wicked will be no more. Though you look carefully at his place, he will not be there. But the meek shall inherit the land and delight themselves in abundant peace. Psalm chapter 50, 14 through 15. Offer to God a sacrifice of thanksgiving and perform your vows to the Most High, and call upon me in the day of trouble. I will deliver you, and you shall glorify me.

Revelation chapter 2, 5 through 7. Remember therefore from where you have fallen. Repent and do the works you did at first. If not, I will come to you and remove your lampstand from its place, unless you repent. Yet this you have. You hate the works of the Nicolaitans, which I also hate. He who has an ear, let him hear what the Spirit says to the churches. To the one who conquers, I will grant to eat of the tree of life, which is in the paradise of God. Revelation chapter 2, 10 through 11. Be faithful unto death, and I will give you the crown of life. He who has an ear, let him hear what the Spirit says to the churches. The one who conquers will not be hurt by the second death. Revelation chapter 2, verse 17. He who has an ear, let him hear what the Spirit says to the churches. To the one who conquers, I will give some of the hidden manna. And I will give him a white stone with a new name written on the stone that no one knows except the one who receives it. Revelation chapter 2, 26 through 29. The one who conquers and who keeps my works until the end, to him I will give authority over the nations, and he will rule them with a rod of iron, as when earthen pots are broken in pieces, even as I myself have received authority from my Father, and I will give him the morning star. He who has an ear, let him hear what the Spirit says to the churches. Revelation chapter 3, verse 5. The one who conquers will be clothed thus in white garments, and I will never blot out his name from the book of life. I will confess his name before my Father and before his angels. He who has an ear, let him hear what the Spirit says to the churches. Revelation chapter 3, 10 through 13. Because you have kept my word about patient endurance, I will keep you from the hour of trial that is coming on the whole world, to try those who dwell on the earth. I am coming soon. Hold fast what you have, so that no one may seize your crown. The one who conquers, I will make him a pillar in the temple of my God. Never shall he go out of it. And I will write on him the name of my God and the name of the city of my God, the New Jerusalem, which comes down from my God out of heaven, and my own new name. He who has an ear, let him hear what the Spirit says to the churches. Revelation chapter 3, 20 through 22. Behold, I stand at the door and knock. If anyone hears my voice and opens the door, I will come in to him and eat with him, and he with me. The one who conquers, I will grant him to sit with me on my throne, as I also conquered and sat down with my Father on his throne. He who has an ear, let him hear what the Spirit says to the churches. First Peter chapter 3, 10 through 12.
Whoever desires to love life and see good days, let him keep his tongue from evil and his lips from speaking deceit. Let him turn away from evil and do good. Let him seek peace and pursue it. For the eyes of the Lord are on the righteous, and his ears are open to their prayer. But the face of the Lord is against those who do evil. Philippians chapter 4, 4 through 9. Rejoice in the Lord always. Again, I will say, rejoice. Let your reasonableness be known to everyone. The Lord is at hand. Do not be anxious about anything, but in everything, by prayer and supplication, with thanksgiving, let your requests be known to God. And the peace of God, which surpasses all understanding, will guard your hearts and your minds in Christ Jesus. Finally, brothers, whatever is true, whatever is honorable, whatever is just, whatever is pure, whatever is lovely, whatever is commendable, if there is any excellence, if there is anything worthy of praise, think about these things. What you have learned and received and heard and seen in me, practice these things, and the God of peace will be with you. Psalm chapter 34, 15 through 19. The eyes of the Lord are toward the righteous, and his ears toward their cry. The face of the Lord is against those who do evil, to cut off the memory of them from the earth. When the righteous cry for help, the Lord hears and delivers them out of all their troubles. The Lord is near to the brokenhearted and saves the crushed in spirit. Many are the afflictions of the righteous, but the Lord delivers him out of them all. Jeremiah chapter 33, 2 through 3. Thus says the Lord who made the earth, the Lord who formed it to establish it. The Lord is his name. Call to me and I will answer you and will tell you great and hidden things that you have not known. Jeremiah chapter 33, verse 6. Behold, I will bring it health and cure, and I will cure them, and I will reveal to them abundance of peace and truth. Isaiah 41, 10 through 13. Fear not, for I am with you. Be not dismayed, for I am your God. I will strengthen you. I will help you. I will uphold you with my righteous right hand. Behold, all who are incensed against you shall be put to shame and confounded. Those who strive against you shall be as nothing and shall perish. You shall seek those who contend with you, but you shall not find them. Those who war against you shall be as nothing at all. For I, the Lord your God, hold your right hand. It is I who say to you, fear not. I am the one who helps you. Isaiah 40, 27 through 31. Why do you say, O Jacob, and speak, O Israel, my way is hidden from the Lord,
and my right is disregarded by my God. Have you not known? Have you not heard? The Lord is the everlasting God, the creator of the ends of the earth. He does not faint or grow weary. His understanding is unsearchable. He gives power to the faint, and to him who has no might, he increases strength. Even youths shall faint and be weary, and young men shall fall exhausted. But they who wait for the Lord shall renew their strength. They shall mount up with wings like eagles. They shall run and not be weary. They shall walk and not faint. Matthew chapter 11, 28 through 30. Come to me, all who labor and are heavily burdened, and I will give you rest. Take my yoke upon you and learn from me, for I am gentle and humble in heart, and you will find rest for your souls. For my yoke is easy and my burden is light. Psalm 91. He who dwells in the secret place of the Most High will rest in the shadow of the Almighty. I will say of Yahweh, He is my refuge and my fortress, my God in whom I trust. For He will deliver you from the snare of the fowler and from the deadly pestilence. He will cover you with His feathers. Under His wings you will take refuge. His faithfulness is your shield and rampart. You shall not be afraid of the terror by night, nor of the arrow that flies by day, nor of the pestilence that walks in darkness, nor of the destruction that wastes at noonday. 1,000 may fall at your side, and 10,000 at your right hand, but it will not come near you. You will only look with your eyes and see the recompense of the wicked. Because you have made Yahweh your refuge and the Most High your dwelling place, no evil shall happen to you, neither shall any plague come near your dwelling. For He will put His angels in charge of you to guard you in all your ways. They will bear you up in their hands so that you won't dash your foot against a stone. You will tread on the lion and the cobra. You will trample the young lion and the serpent underfoot. Because He has set His love on me, therefore I will deliver him. I will set him on high because he has known my name. He will call on me and I will answer him. I will be with him in trouble. I will deliver him and honor him. I will satisfy him with long life and show him my salvation. Romans chapter 8, 16 through 18. The Spirit Himself testifies with our spirit that we are children of God. And if children, then heirs, heirs of God, and joint heirs with Christ, if indeed we suffer with Him, that we may also be glorified with Him. For I consider that the sufferings of this present time are not worthy to be compared with the glory which will be revealed toward us. John chapter 14, 25 through 27. These things I have spoken to you while I am still with you. But the Helper, the Holy Spirit, whom the Father will send in my name, He will teach you all things and bring to your remembrance all that I have said to you. Peace I leave with you, my peace I give to you.
Not as the world gives do I give to you. Let not your hearts be troubled, neither let them be afraid. Romans chapter 5, 1 through 5. Therefore, since we have been justified by faith, we have peace with God through our Lord Jesus Christ. Through him, we have also obtained access by faith into this grace in which we stand, and we rejoice in hope of the glory of God. Not only that, but we rejoice in our sufferings, knowing that suffering produces endurance, and endurance produces character, and character produces hope, and hope does not put us to shame, because God's love has been poured into our hearts through the Holy Spirit who has been given to us. Second Corinthians chapter 13, verse 11. Finally, brothers, rejoice. Aim for restoration. Comfort one another. Agree with one another. Live in peace, and the God of love and peace will be with you. Isaiah chapter 53, verse 5. But he was wounded for our transgressions. He was crushed for our iniquities. Upon him was the chastisement that brought us peace, and with his stripes we are healed. Psalm chapter 37, verse 37. Mark the blameless and behold the upright, for there is a future for the man of peace. Hebrews chapter 12, verse 11. For the moment, all discipline seems painful rather than pleasant. But later, it yields the peaceful fruit of righteousness to those who have been trained by it. Matthew chapter 6, 25 through 33. Therefore I tell you, do not be anxious about your life, what you will eat or what you will drink, nor about your body, what you will put on. Is not life more than food, and the body more than clothing? Look at the birds of the air. They neither sow nor reap, nor gather into barns, and yet your heavenly Father feeds them. Are you not of more value than they? And which of you, by being anxious, can add a single hour to his span of life? And why are you anxious about clothing? Consider the lilies of the field, how they grow. They neither toil nor spin. Yet I tell you, even Solomon, in all his glory, was not arrayed like one of these. But if God so clothes the grass of the field, which today is alive and tomorrow is thrown into the oven, will he not much more clothe you, O you of little faith? Therefore, do not be anxious, saying, what shall we eat, or what shall we drink, or what shall we wear? For the Gentiles seek after these things, and your heavenly Father knows that you need them all. But seek first the kingdom of God and his righteousness, and all these things will be added to you.

Psalm chapter 126, 5 through 6. Those who sow in tears shall reap with shouts of joy. He who goes out weeping, bearing the seed for sowing, shall come home with shouts of joy, bringing his sheaves with him. Psalm 16, 5 through 11. The Lord is my chosen portion and my cup. You hold my lot. The lines have fallen for me in pleasant places. Indeed, I have a beautiful inheritance. I bless the Lord who gives me counsel. In the night also my heart instructs me. I have set the Lord always before me. Because he is at my right hand, I shall not be shaken. Therefore my heart is glad, and my whole being rejoices. My flesh also dwells secure. For you will not abandon my soul to Sheol, or let your Holy One see corruption. You make known to me the path of life. In your presence there's fullness of joy. At your right hand are pleasures forevermore. John 16:33. I have said these things to you, that in me you may have peace. In the world you will have tribulation, but take heart. I have overcome the world. First Peter chapter 5, 6 through 7. Humble yourselves, therefore, under the mighty hand of God, so that at the proper time he may exalt you, casting all your anxieties on him, because he cares for you.

Lamentations 3:22-23. The steadfast love of the Lord never ceases. His mercies never come to an end. They are new every morning. Great is your faithfulness.

Psalm 32, 7 and 10. You are a hiding place for me. You preserve me from trouble. You surround me with shouts of deliverance. Many are the sorrows of the wicked, but steadfast love surrounds the one who trusts in the Lord. Jeremiah 17, 7 through 8. Blessed is the man who trusts in the Lord, whose trust is the Lord. He is like a tree planted by water that sends out its roots by the stream and does not fear when heat comes, for its leaves remain green and is not anxious in the year of drought, for it does not cease to bear fruit. Romans 8, 26 through 30. Likewise, the Spirit helps us in our weakness, for we do not know what to pray for as we ought. But the Spirit Himself intercedes for us with groanings too deep for words. And He who searches hearts knows what is the mind of the Spirit, because the Spirit intercedes for the saints according to the will of God. And we know that for those who love God, all things work together for good, for those who are called according to His purpose. For those whom He foreknew, He also predestined to be conformed to the image of His Son, in order that He might be the firstborn among many brothers. And those whom He predestined, He also called. And those whom He called, He also justified. And those whom He justified, He also glorified. Romans chapter 8, 35 through 39. Who shall separate us from the love of Christ? Shall tribulation, or distress, or persecution, or famine, or nakedness, or danger, or sword? As it is written, for your sake we are being killed all day long. We are regarded as sheep to be slaughtered. No, in all these things we are more than conquerors through Him who loved us. For I am sure that neither death nor life, nor angels nor rulers, nor things present, nor things to come, nor powers, nor height, nor depth, nor anything else in all creation will be able to separate us from the love of God in Christ Jesus our Lord. Romans 10, 9 through 13. If you confess with your mouth that Jesus is Lord, and believe in your heart that God raised Him from the dead, you will be saved. For with the heart one believes and is justified, and with the mouth one confesses and is saved. For the Scripture says, everyone who believes in Him will not be put to shame. For there is no distinction between Jew and Greek, for the same Lord is Lord of all, bestowing His riches on all who call on Him. For everyone who calls on the name of the Lord will be saved. Psalm chapter 9, 9 through 12. The Lord is a stronghold for the oppressed, a stronghold in times of trouble. And those who know your name put their trust in you. For you, O Lord, have not forsaken those who seek you.
sing praises to the Lord, who sits enthroned in Zion. Tell among the peoples his deeds, for he who avenges blood is mindful of them. He does not forget the cry of the afflicted. Proverbs 3:1-12. My son, do not forget my teaching, but let your heart keep my commands. For length of days and years of life and peace they will add to you. Let not steadfast love and faithfulness forsake you. Bind them around your neck. Write them on the tablet of your heart, so you will find favor and good success in the sight of God and man. Trust in the Lord with all your heart, and do not lean on your own understanding. In all your ways, acknowledge him, and he will make straight your paths. Be not wise in your own eyes. Fear the Lord, and turn away from evil. It will be healing to your flesh and refreshment to your bones. Honor the Lord with your wealth and with the first fruits of all your produce. Then your barns will be filled with plenty, and your vats will be bursting with wine. My son, do not despise the Lord's discipline or be weary of his reproof. For the Lord reproves him who he loves, as a father the son in whom he delights. James 5:13-16. Is anyone among you suffering? Let him pray. Is anyone cheerful? Let him sing praise. Is anyone among you sick? Let him call for the elders of the church and let them pray over him, anointing him with oil in the name of the Lord. And the prayer of faith will save the one who is sick, and the Lord will raise him up. And if he has committed sins, he will be forgiven. Therefore, confess your sins to one another and pray for one another, that you may be healed. The prayer of a righteous person has great power as it is working. Matthew 7:7-11. Ask, and it will be given to you. Seek, and you will find. Knock, and it will be opened to you. For everyone who asks receives, and the one who seeks finds, and to the one who knocks it will be opened. Or which one of you, if his son asks him for bread, will give him a stone? Or if he asks for a fish, will give him a serpent? If you then, who are evil, know how to give good gifts to your children, how much more will your Father who is in heaven give good things to those who ask him? Psalm 103:1-12. Bless the Lord, O my soul, and all that is within me. Bless his holy name. Bless the Lord, O my soul, and forget not all his benefits, who forgives all your iniquity, who heals all your diseases, who redeems your life from the pit, who crowns you with steadfast love and mercy, who satisfies you with good so that your youth is renewed like the eagles. The Lord works righteousness and justice for all who are oppressed. He made known his ways to Moses,
his acts to the people of Israel. The Lord is merciful and gracious, slow to anger and abounding in steadfast love. He will not always chide, nor will he keep his anger forever. He does not deal with us according to our sins, nor repay us according to our iniquities. For as high as the heavens are above the earth, so great is his steadfast love toward those who fear him. As far as the east is from the west, so far does he remove our transgressions from us. As a father shows compassion to his children, so the Lord shows compassion to those who fear him. Psalm 107, 13 through 16. Then they cried to the Lord in their trouble, and he delivered them from their distress. He brought them out of darkness and the shadow of death, and burst their bonds apart. Let them thank the Lord for his steadfast love, for his wondrous works to the children of man. For he shatters the doors of bronze and cuts into the bars of iron. John 14, 1 through 7. Let not your hearts be troubled. Believe in God. Believe also in me. In my Father's house are many rooms. If it were not so, would I have told you that I go to prepare a place for you? And if I go and prepare a place for you, I will come again and will take you to myself, that where I am, you may also be. And you know the way to where I am going. Thomas said to him, Lord, we do not know where you are going. How can we know the way? Jesus said to him, I am the way, and the truth, and the life. No one comes to the Father except through me. If you had known me, you would have known my Father also. From now on, you do know him and have seen him. John 14, 12 through 21. Truly, truly I say to you, whoever believes in me will also do the works that I do. And greater works than these will he do, because I am going to the Father. Whatever you ask in my name, this I will do, that the Father may be glorified in the Son. If you ask me anything in my name, I will do it. If you love me, you will keep my commandments. And I will ask the Father, and he will give you another helper to be with you forever, even the Spirit of truth, whom the world cannot receive because it neither sees him nor knows him. You know him, for he dwells with you and will be in you. I will not leave you as orphans. I will come to you. Yet a little while and the world will see me no more, but you will see me. Because I live, you also will live. In that day you will know that I am in my Father, and you in me, and I in you. Whoever has my commandments and keeps them, he it is who loves me. And he who loves me will be loved by my Father, and I will love him and manifest myself to him. Mark 10, 27 through 31. Jesus looked at them and said, with man it is impossible, but not with God. For all things are possible with God. Peter began to say to him, see, we have left everything and followed you.
Jesus said, "Truly, I say to you, there is no one who has left house or brothers or sisters or mother or father or children or lands for my sake and for the gospel, who will not receive 100-fold now in this time, houses and brothers and sisters and mothers and children and lands with persecutions and in the age to come eternal life. But many who are first will be last, and the last will be first." Matthew 24:12-13. "And because lawlessness will be increased, the love of many will grow cold. But the one who endures to the end will be saved." John 15:1-11. "I am the true vine, and my Father is the vine dresser. Every branch in me that does not bear fruit he takes away, and every branch that does bear fruit he prunes, that it may bear more fruit. Already you are clean because of the word that I have spoken to you. Abide in me, and I in you. As the branch cannot bear fruit by itself unless it abides in the vine, neither can you unless you abide in me. I am the vine, you are the branches. Whoever abides in me and I in him, he it is that bears much fruit. For apart from me, you can do nothing. If anyone does not abide in me, he is thrown away like a branch and withers. And the branches are gathered, thrown into the fire, and burned. If you abide in me, and my words abide in you, ask whatever you wish, and it will be done for you. By this my Father is glorified, that you bear much fruit, and so prove to be my disciples. As the Father has loved me, so have I loved you. Abide in my love. If you keep my commandments, you will abide in my love, just as I have kept my Father's commandments and abide in his love. These things I have spoken to you, that my joy may be in you and that your joy may be full." 2 Peter 1:3-11. "His divine power has granted to us all things that pertain to life and godliness, through the knowledge of him who called us to his own glory and excellence, by which he granted to us his precious and very great promises, so that through them you may become partakers of the divine nature, having escaped from the corruption that is in the world because of sinful desire. For this very reason, make every effort to supplement your faith with virtue, and virtue with knowledge, and knowledge with self-control, and self-control with steadfastness, and steadfastness with godliness, and godliness with brotherly affection, and brotherly affection with love. For if these qualities are yours and are increasing, they keep you from being ineffective or unfruitful in the knowledge of our Lord Jesus Christ. For whoever lacks these qualities is so nearsighted that he is blind, having forgotten that he was cleansed from his former sins. Therefore, brothers, be all the more diligent to confirm your calling and election. For if you practice these qualities, you will never fall. For in this way there will be richly provided for you an entrance into the eternal kingdom of our Lord and Savior, Jesus Christ." Job 36:10-11. "He opens their ears to instruction and commands that they return from iniquity. If they listen and serve him, they complete their days in prosperity
in their years in pleasantness. Psalm 46, 1 through 7. God is our refuge and strength, a very present help in trouble. Therefore, we will not fear though the earth gives way, though the mountains be moved into the heart of the sea, though its waters roar and foam, though the mountains tremble at its swelling. There is a river whose streams make glad the city of God, the holy habitation of the Most High. God is in the midst of her. She shall not be moved. God will help her when morning dawns. The nations rage, the kingdoms totter. He utters his voice, the earth melts. The Lord of hosts is with us. The God of Jacob is our fortress. Romans chapter 6, 5 through 14. For if we have been united with him in a death like his, we shall certainly be united with him in a resurrection like his. We know that our old self was crucified with him in order that the body of sin might be brought to nothing, so that we would no longer be enslaved to sin. For one who has died has been set free from sin. Now, if we have died with Christ, we believe that we will also live with him. We know that Christ, being raised from the dead, will never die again. Death no longer has dominion over him. For the death he died to sin once for all. But the life he lives to God. So you also must consider yourselves dead to sin and alive to God in Christ Jesus. Let not sin, therefore, reign in your mortal body to make you obey its passions. Do not present your members to sin as instruments for unrighteousness, but present yourselves to God as those who have been brought from death to life, and your members to God as instruments for righteousness. For sin will have no dominion over you, since you are not under law, but under grace.

Psalm 147, 1 through 6. Praise the Lord, for it is good to sing praises to our God, for it is pleasant, and a song of praise is fitting. The Lord builds up Jerusalem. He gathers the outcasts of Israel. He heals the brokenhearted and binds up their wounds. He determines the number of the stars. He gives to all of them their names. Great is our Lord, and abundant in power. His understanding is beyond measure. The Lord lifts up the humble. He casts the wicked to the ground. Revelation 21, 1 through 7. Then I saw a new heaven and a new earth, for the first heaven and the first earth had passed away, and the sea was no more. And I saw the holy city, New Jerusalem, coming down out of heaven from God, prepared as a bride adorned for her husband. And I heard a loud voice from the throne saying, "Behold, the dwelling place of God is with man. He will dwell with them, and they will be his people, and God himself will be with them as their God. He will wipe away every tear from their eyes, and death shall be no more. Neither shall there be mourning, nor crying, nor pain anymore. For the former things have passed away." And he who was seated on the throne said, "Behold, I am making all things new." Also he said, "Write this down, for these words are trustworthy and true." And he said to me, "It is done. I am the Alpha and the Omega, the beginning and the end. To the thirsty I will give from the spring of the water of life without payment. The one who conquers will have this heritage, and I will be his God, and he will be my son."

to everyone, and especially to those who are of the household of faith. Psalm 138. I give you thanks, O Lord, with my whole heart. Before the gods, I sing your praise. I bow down toward your holy temple and give thanks to your name for your steadfast love and your faithfulness. For you have exalted above all things your name and your word. On the day I called, you answered me. My strength of soul you increased. All the kings of the earth shall give you thanks, O Lord, for they have heard the words of your mouth, and they shall sing of the ways of the Lord, for great is the glory of the Lord. For though the Lord is high, he regards the lowly, but the haughty he knows from afar. Though I walk in the midst of trouble, you preserve my life. You stretch out your hand against the wrath of my enemies, and your right hand delivers me. The Lord will fulfill his purpose for me. Your steadfast love, O Lord, endures forever. Do not forsake the work of your hands. First John 2, 24-25. Let what you heard from the beginning abide in you. If what you heard from the beginning abides in you, then you too will abide in the Son and in the Father. And this is the promise that he made to us: eternal life. John chapter 6, 47 through 51. Truly, truly I say to you, whoever believes has eternal life. I am the bread of life. Your fathers ate the manna in the wilderness, and they died. This is the bread that comes down from heaven, so that one may eat of it and not die. I am the living bread that came down from heaven. If anyone eats of this bread, he will live forever. And the bread that I will give for the life of the world is my flesh. Matthew 6, 14-15. For if you forgive others their trespasses, your heavenly Father will also forgive you. But if you do not forgive others their trespasses, neither will your Father forgive your trespasses. Psalm 55:22. Cast your burden on the Lord, and he will sustain you. He will never permit the righteous to be moved. Isaiah 52:12. For you shall not go out in haste, and you shall not go in flight. For the Lord will go before you, and the God of Israel will be your rear guard. Psalm 32:8. I will instruct you and teach you in the way you should go. I will counsel you with my eye upon you. Isaiah 30, 18-21. Therefore the Lord waits to be gracious to you, and therefore he exalts himself to show mercy to you. For the Lord is a God of justice. Blessed are all those who wait for him. For a people shall dwell in Zion, in Jerusalem. You shall weep no more. He will surely be gracious to you at the sound of your cry. As soon as he hears it, he answers you.

And though the Lord give you the bread of adversity and the water of affliction, yet your teacher will not hide himself anymore, but your eyes shall see your teacher, and your ears shall hear a word behind you saying, this is the way, walk in it, when you turn to the right or when you turn to the left. Philippians chapter 1, verse 6. And I am sure of this, that he who began a good work in you will bring it to completion at the day of Jesus Christ. Isaiah 26, verse 3. You keep him in perfect peace, whose mind is stayed on you, because he trusts in you. John chapter 11, 25 through 26. Jesus said to her, I am the resurrection and the life. Whoever believes in me, though he die, yet shall he live. And everyone who lives and believes in me shall never die. Second Corinthians 4, 16 through 18. So we do not lose heart. Though our outward self is wasting away, our inner self is being renewed day by day. For this light momentary affliction is preparing for us an eternal weight of glory beyond all comparison. As we look not to the things that are seen, but to the things that are unseen. For the things that are seen are transient, but the things that are unseen are eternal. Philippians 3, 20 through 21. But our citizenship is in heaven, and from it we await a Savior, the Lord Jesus Christ, who will transform our lowly body to be like his glorious body by the power that enables him even to subject all things to himself. Matthew 5, 2 through 11. And he opened his mouth and taught them, saying, blessed are the poor in spirit, for theirs is the kingdom of heaven. Blessed are those who mourn, for they shall be comforted. Blessed are the meek, for they shall inherit the earth. Blessed are those who hunger and thirst for righteousness, for they shall be satisfied. Blessed are the merciful, for they shall receive mercy. Blessed are the pure in heart, for they shall see God. Blessed are the peacemakers, for they shall be called sons of God. Blessed are those who are persecuted for righteousness' sake, for theirs is the kingdom of heaven. Blessed are you when others revile you and persecute you and utter all kinds of evil against you falsely on my account. Rejoice and be glad, for your reward is great in heaven, for so they persecuted the prophets who were before you. First John 4, verse 4. Little children, you are from God and have overcome them. For he who is in you is greater than he who is in the world. Matthew chapter 10, 39 through 42. Whoever finds his life will lose it, and whoever loses his life for my sake will find it. Whoever receives you receives me, and whoever receives me receives him who sent me.
The one who receives a prophet, because he is a prophet, will receive a prophet's reward. And the one who receives a righteous person, because he is a righteous person, will receive a righteous person's reward. And whoever gives one of these little ones even a cup of cold water, because he is a disciple, truly I say to you, he will by no means lose his reward. Psalm 145, 13 through 19. The Lord is faithful in all his words and kind in all his works. The Lord upholds all who are falling and raises up all who are bowed down. The eyes of all look to you, and you give them their food in due season. You open your hand, you satisfy the desire of every living thing. The Lord is righteous in all his ways and kind in all his works. The Lord is near to all who call on him, to all who call on him in truth. He fulfills the desire of those who fear him. He also hears their cry and saves them. First Corinthians 10, verse 13. No temptation has overtaken you that is not common to man. God is faithful, and he will not let you be tempted beyond your ability. But with the temptation, he will also provide the way of escape, that you may be able to endure it. Second Peter 3, 8-9. But do not overlook this one fact, beloved, that with the Lord one day is as 1,000 years, and 1,000 years as one day. The Lord is not slow to fulfill his promise, as some count slowness, but is patient toward you, not wishing that any should perish, but that all should reach repentance. Matthew 28:18-20. And Jesus came and said to them, "All authority in heaven and on earth has been given to me. Go therefore and make disciples of all nations, baptizing them in the name of the Father and of the Son and of the Holy Spirit, teaching them to observe all that I have commanded you. And behold, I am with you always, to the end of the age." Mark 16:15-18. And he said to them, "Go into all the world and proclaim the gospel to the whole creation. Whoever believes and is baptized will be saved, but whoever does not believe will be condemned. And these signs will accompany those who believe. In my name they will cast out demons, they will speak in new tongues, they will pick up serpents with their hands, and if they drink any deadly poison, it will not hurt them. They will lay their hands on the sick, and they will recover." Second Timothy 4:8. "Henceforth there is laid up for me the crown of righteousness, which the Lord, the righteous judge, will award me on that day. And not only to me, but also to all who have loved his appearing." First Corinthians 6:14. "And God raised the Lord and will also raise us up by his power." Second Corinthians 4:14. "He who raised the Lord Jesus will raise us also with Jesus and bring us with you into his presence." James 1:12.
Blessed is the man who remains steadfast under trial, for when he has stood the test, he will receive the crown of life, which God has promised to those who love him. 1 Peter 4:1-2. Since therefore Christ suffered in the flesh, arm yourselves with the same way of thinking. For whoever has suffered in the flesh has ceased from sin, so as to live for the rest of the time in the flesh, no longer for human passions, but for the will of God. John 3:1-3. See what kind of love the Father has given to us, that we should be called children of God. And so we are. The reason why the world does not know us is that it did not know him. Beloved, we are God's children now, and what we will be has not yet appeared. But we know that when he appears, we shall be like him, because we shall see him as he is. And everyone who thus hopes in him purifies himself as he is pure. Colossians 3:1-4. If then you have been raised with Christ, seek the things that are above, where Christ is, seated at the right hand of God. Set your minds on things that are above, not on things that are on earth. For you have died, and your life is hidden with Christ in God. When Christ, who is your life, appears, then you also will appear with him in glory. 2 Peter 3:13. But according to his promise, we are waiting for new heavens and a new earth in which righteousness dwells. John 10:9-11. I am the door. If anyone enters by me, he will be saved and will go in and out and find pasture. The thief comes only to steal and kill and destroy. I came that they may have life and have it abundantly. I am the good shepherd. The good shepherd lays down his life for the sheep. Romans 6:22-23. But now that you have been set free from sin and have become slaves of God, the fruit you get leads to sanctification, and its end, eternal life. For the wages of sin is death, but the free gift of God is eternal life in Christ Jesus our Lord. Numbers 23:19. God is not man that he should lie, or a son of man that he should change his mind. Has he said, and will he not do it? Or has he spoken, and will he not fulfill it? Psalm 121. I lift up my eyes to the hills. From where does my help come? My help comes from the Lord, who made heaven and earth. He will not let your foot be moved. He who keeps you will not slumber. Behold, he who keeps Israel will neither slumber nor sleep. The Lord is your keeper. The Lord is your shade on your right hand. The sun shall not strike you by day, nor the moon by night. The Lord will keep you from all evil. He will keep your life. The Lord will keep your going out and your coming in from this time forth and forevermore. Psalm 1:1-3.
Blessed is the man who walks not in the counsel of the wicked, nor stands in the way of sinners, nor sits in the seat of scoffers. But his delight is in the law of the Lord, and on his law he meditates day and night. He is like a tree planted by streams of water that yields its fruit in its season, and its leaf does not wither. In all that he does, he prospers. Romans chapter 1, 16 through 17. For I am not ashamed of the gospel, for it is the power of God for salvation to everyone who believes, to the Jew first and also to the Greek. For in it the righteousness of God is revealed from faith for faith, as it is written, the righteous shall live by faith. Second Corinthians chapter 1, 3 through 5. Blessed be the God and Father of our Lord Jesus Christ, the Father of mercies and God of all comfort, who comforts us in all our affliction, so that we may be able to comfort those who are in any affliction with the comfort with which we ourselves are comforted by God. For as we share abundantly in Christ's sufferings, so through Christ we share abundantly in comfort too. Second Corinthians chapter 5, verse 17. Therefore, if anyone is in Christ, he is a new creation. The old has passed away. Behold, the new has come. John chapter 10, 27 through 30. My sheep hear my voice, and I know them, and they follow me. I give them eternal life, and they will never perish, and no one will snatch them out of my hand. My Father, who has given them to me, is greater than all, and no one is able to snatch them out of the Father's hand. I and the Father are one. Acts chapter 1, 7 through 8. It is not for you to know times or seasons that the Father has fixed by his own authority. But you will receive power when the Holy Spirit comes upon you, and you will be my witnesses in Jerusalem and in all Judea and Samaria and to the end of the earth. 2 Corinthians chapter 1, 20 through 22. For all the promises of God find their yes in him. That is why it is through him that we utter our amen to God for his glory. And it is God who establishes us with you in Christ, and has anointed us, and who has also put his seal on us, and given us his Spirit in our hearts as a guarantee. Acts chapter 2, 38 through 39. And Peter said to them, repent and be baptized, every one of you, in the name of Jesus Christ, for the forgiveness of your sins, and you will receive the gift of the Holy Spirit. For the promise is for you and for your children, and for all who are far off, everyone whom the Lord our God calls to himself. Deuteronomy 26, 17 through 19. You have declared today that the Lord is your God, and that you will walk in his ways,
and keep his statutes and his commandments and his rules, and will obey his voice. And the Lord has declared today that you are a people for his treasured possession, as he has promised you, and that you are to keep all his commandments, and that he will set you in praise and in fame and in honor high above all nations that he has made, and that you shall be a people holy to the Lord your God, as he promised. Hebrews chapter 10, 19 through 23. Therefore, brothers, since we have confidence to enter the holy places by the blood of Jesus, by the new and living way that he opened for us through the curtain, that is through his flesh, and since we have a great priest over the house of God, let us draw near with a true heart in full assurance of faith, with our hearts sprinkled clean from an evil conscience and our bodies washed with pure water. Let us hold fast the confession of our hope without wavering, for he who promised is faithful. Exodus 14, 13 through 14. And Moses said to the people, "Fear not, stand firm, and see the salvation of the Lord, which he will work for you today. For the Egyptians whom you see today, you shall never see again. The Lord will fight for you, and you have only to be silent." Isaiah 43, 1 through 3. But now, thus says the Lord, he who created you, O Jacob, he who formed you, O Israel, fear not, for I have redeemed you. I have called you by name. You are mine. When you pass through the waters, I will be with you, and through the rivers, they shall not overwhelm you. When you walk through fire, you shall not be burned, and the flame shall not consume you. For I am the Lord your God, the Holy One of Israel, your Savior. Isaiah 54:10. For the mountains may depart, and the hills be removed, but my steadfast love shall not depart from you, and my covenant of peace shall not be removed, says the Lord, who has compassion on you. Isaiah 54, 13 and 14. All your children shall be taught by the Lord, and great shall be the peace of your children. In righteousness you shall be established. You shall be far from oppression, for you shall not fear, and from terror, for it shall not come near you. And great shall be the peace of your children. In righteousness you shall be established. You shall be far from oppression, for you shall not fear, and from terror, for it shall not come near you. Isaiah 54, 13 through 14. No weapon that is fashioned against you shall succeed, and you shall refute every tongue that rises against you in judgment. This is the heritage of the servants of the Lord, and their vindication from me, declares the Lord. Isaiah 58, 6 through 12. Is not this the fast that I choose? To loose the bonds of wickedness, to undo the straps of the yoke, to let the oppressed go free,
and to break every yoke? Is it not to share your bread with the hungry and bring the homeless poor into your house? When you see the naked, to cover him and not to hide yourself from your own flesh? Then shall your light break forth like the dawn, and your healing shall spring up speedily. Your righteousness shall go before you. The glory of the Lord shall be your rear guard. Then you shall call, and the Lord will answer. You shall cry, and he will say, "Here I am." If you take away the yoke from your midst, the pointing of the finger and speaking wickedness, if you pour yourself out for the hungry and satisfy the desire of the afflicted, then shall your light rise in the darkness, and your gloom be as the noonday. And the Lord will guide you continually and satisfy your desire in scorched places and make your bones strong. And you shall be like a watered garden, like a spring of water whose waters do not fail. And your ancient ruins shall be rebuilt. You shall raise up the foundations of many generations. You shall be called the repairer of the breach, the restorer of streets to dwell in. James 1:2-5. Count it all joy, my brothers, when you meet trials of various kinds. For you know that the testing of your faith produces steadfastness. And let steadfastness have its full effect, that you may be perfect and complete, lacking in nothing. If any of you lacks wisdom, let him ask God, who gives generously to all without reproach, and it will be given him. James 4:7-8 and verse 10. Submit yourselves therefore to God. Resist the devil, and he will flee from you. Draw near to God, and he will draw near to you. Humble yourselves before the Lord, and he will exalt you. First John 1:9. If we confess our sins, he is faithful and just to forgive us our sins and to cleanse us from all unrighteousness. 2 Chronicles 7:14-16. If my people who are called by my name humble themselves and pray and seek my face and turn from their wicked ways, then I will hear from heaven and will forgive their sin and heal their land. Now my eyes will be open and my ears attentive to the prayer that is made in this place. For now I have chosen and consecrated this house, that my name may be there forever. My eyes and my heart will be there for all time. Deuteronomy 31:6-8. Be strong and courageous. Do not fear or be in dread of them, for it is the Lord your God who goes with you. He will not leave you or forsake you. Then Moses summoned Joshua and said to him in the sight of all Israel, "Be strong and courageous. For you shall go with this people into the land that the Lord has sworn to their fathers to give them, and you shall put them in possession of it. It is the Lord who goes before you. He will be with you. He will not leave you or forsake you. Do not fear or be dismayed." Jeremiah 29:11-14.
For I know the plans I have for you, declares the Lord. Plans for welfare and not for evil, to give you a future and a hope. Then you will call upon me and come and pray to me, and I will hear you. You will seek me and find me, and you seek me with all your heart. I will be found by you, declares the Lord. John chapter 3, 16 through 17. For God so loved the world that he gave his only Son, that whoever believes in him should not perish, but have eternal life. For God did not send his Son into the world to condemn the world, but in order that the world might be saved through him. John chapter 8, 34 through 36. Jesus answered them, "Truly, truly, I say to you, everyone who practices sin is a slave to sin. The slave does not remain in the house forever. The Son remains forever. So if the Son sets you free, you will be free indeed." Malachi chapter 3, 10 through 12. Bring the full tithe into the storehouse, that there may be food in my house, and thereby put me to the test, says the Lord of hosts, if I will not open the windows of heaven for you and pour down for you a blessing until there is no more need. I will rebuke the devourer for you, so that it will not destroy the fruits of your soil. And your vine in the field shall not fail to bear, says the Lord of hosts. Then all nations will call you blessed, for you will be a land of delight, says the Lord of hosts. Mark chapter 11, 22 through 26. And Jesus answered them, "Have faith in God. Truly I say to you, whoever says to this mountain, 'Be taken up and thrown into the sea,' and does not doubt in his heart, but believes that what he says will come to pass, it will be done for him. Therefore I tell you, whatever you ask in prayer, believe that you have received it, and it will be yours. And whenever you stand praying, forgive, if you have anything against anyone, so that your Father also who is in heaven may forgive you your trespasses.

Joshua chapter 1, 6 through 9. Be strong and courageous, for you shall cause this people to inherit the land that I swore to their fathers to give them. Only be strong and very courageous, being careful to do according to all the law that Moses, my servant, commanded you. Do not turn from it to the right hand or to the left, that you may have good success wherever you go. This book of the law shall not depart from your mouth, but you shall meditate on it day and night, so that you may be careful to do according to all that is written in it. For then you will make your way prosperous, and then you will have good success. Have I not commanded you? Be strong and courageous. Do not be frightened, and do not be dismayed, for the Lord your God is with you wherever you go. Philippians chapter 4, 19 through 20. And my God will supply every need of yours according to his riches and glory in Christ Jesus. To our God and Father be glory forever and ever. Amen. Psalm chapter 37, 3 through 11. Trust in the Lord and do good. Dwell in the land and befriend faithfulness. Delight yourself in the Lord, and he will give you the desires of your heart. Commit your way to the Lord. Trust in him, and he will act. He will bring forth your righteousness as the light, and your justice as the noonday. Be still before the Lord, and wait patiently for him. Fret not yourself over the one who prospers in his way, over the man who carries out evil devices. Refrain from anger and forsake wrath. Fret not yourself. It tends only to evil. For the evildoers shall be cut off, but those who wait for the Lord shall inherit the land. In just a little while, the wicked will be no more. Though you look carefully at his place, he will not be there. But the meek shall inherit the land and delight themselves in abundant peace. Psalm chapter 50, 14 through 15. Offer to God a sacrifice of thanksgiving, and perform your vows to the Most High, and call upon me in the day of trouble. I will deliver you, and you shall glorify me.

Revelation chapter 2, 5 through 7. Remember therefore from where you have fallen. Repent and do the works you did at first. If not, I will come to you and remove your lampstand from its place, unless you repent. Yet this you have. You hate the works of the Nicolaitans, which I also hate. He who has an ear, let him hear what the Spirit says to the churches. To the one who conquers, I will grant to eat of the tree of life, which is in the paradise of God. Revelation chapter 2, 10 through 11. Be faithful unto death, and I will give you the crown of life. He who has an ear, let him hear what the Spirit says to the churches. The one who conquers will not be hurt by the second death. Revelation chapter 2, verse 17. He who has an ear, let him hear what the Spirit says to the churches. To the one who conquers, I will give some of the hidden manna. And I will give him a white stone with a new name written on the stone that no one knows except the one who receives it. Revelation chapter 2, 26 through 29. The one who conquers and who keeps my works until the end, to him I will give authority over the nations, and he will rule them with a rod of iron, as when earthen pots are broken in pieces, even as I myself have received authority from my Father, and I will give him the morning star. He who has an ear, let him hear what the Spirit says to the churches. Revelation chapter 3, verse 5. The one who conquers will be clothed thus in white garments, and I will never blot out his name from the book of life. I will confess his name before my Father and before his angels. He who has an ear, let him hear what the Spirit says to the churches. Revelation chapter 3, 10 through 13. Because you have kept my word about patient endurance, I will keep you from the hour of trial that is coming on the whole world, to try those who dwell on the earth. I am coming soon. Hold fast what you have, so that no one may seize your crown. The one who conquers, I will make him a pillar in the temple of my God. Never shall he go out of it. And I will write on him the name of my God and the name of the city of my God, the New Jerusalem, which comes down from my God out of heaven, and my own new name. He who has an ear, let him hear what the Spirit says to the churches. Revelation chapter 3, 20 through 22. Behold, I stand at the door and knock. If anyone hears my voice and opens the door, I will come in to him and eat with him, and he with me. The one who conquers, I will grant him to sit with me on my throne, as I also conquered and sat down with my Father on his throne. He who has an ear, let him hear what the Spirit says to the churches. First Peter chapter 3, 10 through 12.
Whoever desires to love life and see good days, let him keep his tongue from evil and his lips from speaking deceit. Let him turn away from evil and do good. Let him seek peace and pursue it. For the eyes of the Lord are on the righteous, and his ears are open to their prayer. But the face of the Lord is against those who do evil. Philippians chapter 4, 4 through 9. Rejoice in the Lord always. Again, I will say, rejoice. Let your reasonableness be known to everyone. The Lord is at hand. Do not be anxious about anything, but in everything, by prayer and supplication, with thanksgiving, let your requests be known to God. And the peace of God, which surpasses all understanding, will guard your hearts and your minds in Christ Jesus. Finally, brothers, whatever is true, whatever is honorable, whatever is just, whatever is pure, whatever is lovely, whatever is commendable, if there is any excellence, if there is anything worthy of praise, think about these things. What you have learned and received and heard and seen in me, practice these things, and the God of peace will be with you. Psalm chapter 34, 15 through 19. The eyes of the Lord are toward the righteous, and his ears toward their cry. The face of the Lord is against those who do evil, to cut off the memory of them from the earth. When the righteous cry for help, the Lord hears and delivers them out of all their troubles. The Lord is near to the brokenhearted and saves the crushed in spirit. Many are the afflictions of the righteous, but the Lord delivers him out of them all. Jeremiah chapter 33, 2 through 3. Thus says the Lord who made the earth, the Lord who formed it to establish it. The Lord is his name. Call to me and I will answer you and will tell you great and hidden things that you have not known. Jeremiah chapter 33, verse 6. Behold, I will bring it health and cure, and I will cure them, and I will reveal to them abundance of peace and truth. Isaiah 41, 10 through 13. Fear not, for I am with you. Be not dismayed, for I am your God. I will strengthen you. I will help you. I will uphold you with my righteous right hand. Behold, all who are incensed against you shall be put to shame and confounded. Those who strive against you shall be as nothing and shall perish. You shall seek those who contend with you, but you shall not find them. Those who war against you shall be as nothing at all. For I, the Lord your God, hold your right hand. It is I who say to you, fear not. I am the one who helps you. Isaiah 40, 27 through 31. Why do you say, O Jacob, and speak, O Israel, my way is hidden from the Lord,
and my right is disregarded by my God. Have you not known? Have you not heard? The Lord is the everlasting God, the creator of the ends of the earth. He does not faint or grow weary. His understanding is unsearchable. He gives power to the faint, and to him who has no might, he increases strength. Even youths shall faint and be weary, and young men shall fall exhausted. But they who wait for the Lord shall renew their strength. They shall mount up with wings like eagles. They shall run and not be weary. They shall walk and not faint. Matthew chapter 11, 28 through 30. Come to me, all who labor and are heavily burdened, and I will give you rest. Take my yoke upon you and learn from me, for I am gentle and humble in heart, and you will find rest for your souls. For my yoke is easy and my burden is light. Psalm 91. He who dwells in the secret place of the Most High will rest in the shadow of the Almighty. I will say of Yahweh, He is my refuge and my fortress, my God in whom I trust. For He will deliver you from the snare of the fowler and from the deadly pestilence. He will cover you with His feathers. Under His wings you will take refuge. His faithfulness is your shield and rampart. You shall not be afraid of the terror by night, nor of the arrow that flies by day, nor of the pestilence that walks in darkness, nor of the destruction that wastes at noonday. 1,000 may fall at your side, and 10,000 at your right hand, but it will not come near you. You will only look with your eyes and see the recompense of the wicked. Because you have made Yahweh your refuge and the Most High your dwelling place, no evil shall happen to you. Neither shall any plague come near your dwelling. For He will put His angels in charge of you to guard you in all your ways. They will bear you up in their hands so that you won't dash your foot against a stone. You will tread on the lion and the cobra. You will trample the young lion and the serpent underfoot. Because He has set His love on me, therefore I will deliver him. I will set him on high because he has known my name. He will call on me and I will answer him. I will be with him in trouble. I will deliver him and honor him. I will satisfy him with long life and show him my salvation. Romans chapter 8, 16 through 18. The Spirit Himself testifies with our spirit that we are children of God. And if children, then heirs, heirs of God, and joint heirs with Christ, if indeed we suffer with Him, that we may also be glorified with Him. For I consider that the sufferings of this present time are not worthy to be compared with the glory which will be revealed toward us. John chapter 14, 25 through 27. These things I have spoken to you while I am still with you. But the Helper, the Holy Spirit, whom the Father will send in my name, He will teach you all things and bring to your remembrance all that I have said to you. Peace I leave with you. My peace I give to you.
Not as the world gives do I give to you. Let not your hearts be troubled, neither let them be afraid. Romans chapter 5, 1 through 5. Therefore, since we have been justified by faith, we have peace with God through our Lord Jesus Christ. Through him, we have also obtained access by faith into this grace in which we stand, and we rejoice in hope of the glory of God. Not only that, but we rejoice in our sufferings, knowing that suffering produces endurance, and endurance produces character, and character produces hope, and hope does not put us to shame, because God's love has been poured into our hearts through the Holy Spirit who has been given to us. Second Corinthians chapter 13, verse 11. Finally, brothers, rejoice. Aim for restoration. Comfort one another. Agree with one another. Live in peace, and the God of love and peace will be with you. Isaiah chapter 53, verse 5. But he was wounded for our transgressions. He was crushed for our iniquities. Upon him was the chastisement that brought us peace, and with his stripes we are healed. Psalm chapter 37, verse 37. Mark the blameless and behold the upright, for there is a future for the man of peace. Hebrews chapter 12, verse 11. For the moment, all discipline seems painful rather than pleasant, but later it yields the peaceful fruit of righteousness. To those who have been trained by it.

Look at the birds of the air. They neither sow nor reap, nor gather into barns, and yet your heavenly Father feeds them. Are you not of more value than they? And which of you, by being anxious, can add a single hour to his span of life? And why are you anxious about clothing? Consider the lilies of the field, how they grow. They neither toil nor spin. Yet I tell you, even Solomon in all his glory was not arrayed like one of these. But if God so clothes the grass of the field, which today is alive and tomorrow is thrown into the oven, will he not much more clothe you, O you of little faith? Therefore, do not be anxious, saying, what shall we eat, or what shall we drink, or what shall we wear? For the Gentiles seek after these things, and your heavenly Father knows that you need them all. But seek first the kingdom of God and his righteousness, and all these things will be added to you.

Psalm chapter 126, 5 through 6. Those who sow in tears shall reap with shouts of joy. He who goes out weeping, bearing the seed for sowing, shall come home with shouts of joy, bringing his sheaves with him. Psalm 16, 5 through 11. The Lord is my chosen portion and my cup. You hold my lot. The lines have fallen for me in pleasant places. Indeed, I have a beautiful inheritance. I bless the Lord who gives me counsel. In the night also my heart instructs me. I have set the Lord always before me. Because he is at my right hand, I shall not be shaken. Therefore my heart is glad, and my whole being rejoices. My flesh also dwells secure. For you will not abandon my soul to Sheol, or let your Holy One see corruption. You make known to me the path of life. In your presence there's fullness of joy. At your right hand are pleasures forevermore. John 16:33. I have said these things to you, that in me you may have peace. In the world you will have tribulation, but take heart. I have overcome the world. First Peter chapter 5, 6 through 7. Humble yourselves, therefore, under the mighty hand of God, so that at the proper time he may exalt you, casting all your anxieties on him, because he cares for you.

Lamentations 3:22-23. The steadfast love of the Lord never ceases. His mercies never come to an end. They are new every morning. Great is your faithfulness.

place for me. You preserve me from trouble. You surround me with shouts of deliverance. Many are the sorrows of the wicked, but steadfast love surrounds the one who trusts in the Lord. Jeremiah 17:7-8. Blessed is the man who trusts in the Lord, whose trust is the Lord. He is like a tree planted by water that sends out its roots by the stream and does not fear when heat comes, for its leaves remain green and is not anxious in the year of drought, for it does not cease to bear fruit. Romans 8:26-30. Likewise, the Spirit helps us in our weakness, for we do not know what to pray for as we ought, but the Spirit Himself intercedes for us with groanings too deep for words. And he who searches hearts knows what is the mind of the Spirit, because the Spirit intercedes for the saints according to the will of God. And we know that for those who love God, all things work together for good, for those who are called according to his purpose. For those whom he foreknew, he also predestined to be conformed to the image of his Son, in order that he might be the firstborn among many brothers. And those whom he predestined, he also called. And those whom he called, he also justified. And those whom he justified, he also glorified. Romans 8:35-39. Who shall separate us from the love of Christ? Shall tribulation, or distress, or persecution, or famine, or nakedness, or danger, or sword? As it is written, for your sake we are being killed all day long. We are regarded as sheep to be slaughtered. No, in all these things we are more than conquerors through him who loved us. For I am sure that neither death nor life, nor angels nor rulers, nor things present nor things to come, nor powers, nor height nor depth, nor anything else in all creation will be able to separate us from the love of God in Christ Jesus our Lord. Romans 10:9-13. If you confess with your mouth that Jesus is Lord, and believe in your heart that God raised him from the dead, you will be saved. For with the heart one believes and is justified, and with the mouth one confesses and is saved. For the scripture says, everyone who believes in him will not be put to shame. For there is no distinction between Jew and Greek, for the same Lord is Lord of all, bestowing his riches on all who call on him. For everyone who calls on the name of the Lord will be saved. Psalm 9:9-12. The Lord is a stronghold for the oppressed, a stronghold in times of trouble. And those who know your name put their trust in you. For you, O Lord, have not forsaken those who seek you. Sing praises to the Lord, who sits enthroned in Zion.
tell among the peoples his deeds, for he who avenges blood is mindful of them. He does not forget the cry of the afflicted. Proverbs 3:1-12. My son, do not forget my teaching, but let your heart keep my commands. For length of days and years of life and peace they will add to you. Let not steadfast love and faithfulness forsake you. Bind them around your neck. Write them on the tablet of your heart. So you will find favor and good success in the sight of God and man. Trust in the Lord with all your heart, and do not lean on your own understanding. In all your ways, acknowledge him, and he will make straight your paths. Be not wise in your own eyes. Fear the Lord and turn away from evil. It will be healing to your flesh and refreshment to your bones. Honor the Lord with your wealth and with the first fruits of all your produce. Then your barns will be filled with plenty, and your vats will be bursting with wine. My son, do not despise the Lord's discipline, or be weary of his reproof. For the Lord reproves him who he loves, as a father the son in whom he delights. James 5:13-16. Is anyone among you suffering? Let him pray. Is anyone cheerful? Let him sing praise. Is anyone among you sick? Let him call for the elders of the church, and let them pray over him, anointing him with oil in the name of the Lord. And the prayer of faith will save the one who is sick, and the Lord will raise him up. And if he has committed sins, he will be forgiven. Therefore, confess your sins to one another and pray for one another that you may be healed. The prayer of a righteous person has great power as it is working. Matthew 7:7-11. Ask, and it will be given to you. Seek, and you will find. Knock, and it will be opened to you. For everyone who asks receives, and the one who seeks finds, and to the one who knocks it will be opened. Or which one of you, if his son asks him for bread, will give him a stone? Or if he asks for a fish, will give him a serpent? If you then, who are evil, know how to give good gifts to your children, how much more will your Father who is in heaven give good things to those who ask him? Psalm 103:1-12. Bless the Lord, O my soul, and all that is within me. Bless his holy name. Bless the Lord, O my soul, and forget not all his benefits, who forgives all your iniquity, who heals all your diseases, who redeems your life from the pit, who crowns you with steadfast love and mercy, who satisfies you with good so that your youth is renewed like the eagles. The Lord works righteousness and justice for all who are oppressed. He made known his ways to Moses, his acts to the people of Israel. The Lord is merciful
and gracious, slow to anger and abounding in steadfast love. He will not always chide, nor will he keep his anger forever. He does not deal with us according to our sins, nor repay us according to our iniquities. For as high as the heavens are above the earth, so great is his steadfast love toward those who fear him. As far as the east is from the west, so far does he remove our transgressions from us. As a father shows compassion to his children, so the Lord shows compassion to those who fear him. Psalm 107, 13 through 16. Then they cried to the Lord in their trouble, and he delivered them from their distress. He brought them out of darkness and the shadow of death, and burst their bonds apart. Let them thank the Lord for his steadfast love, for his wondrous works to the children of man. For he shatters the doors of bronze and cuts into the bars of iron. John 14, 1-7. Let not your hearts be troubled. Believe in God. Believe also in me. In my Father's house are many rooms. If it were not so, would I have told you that I go to prepare a place for you? And if I go and prepare a place for you, I will come again and will take you to myself, that where I am, you may also be. And you know the way to where I am going. Thomas said to him, Lord, we do not know where you are going. How can we know the way? Jesus said to him, I am the way, and the truth, and the life. No one comes to the Father except through me. If you had known me, you would have known my Father also. From now on, you do know him and have seen him. John 14, 12-21. Truly, truly I say to you, whoever believes in me will also do the works that I do, and greater works than these will he do, because I am going to the Father. Whatever you ask in my name, this I will do, that the Father may be glorified in the Son. If you ask me anything in my name, I will do it. If you love me, you will keep my commandments. And I will ask the Father, and he will give you another helper to be with you forever, even the Spirit of truth, whom the world cannot receive because it neither sees him nor knows him. You know him, for he dwells with you and will be in you. I will not leave you as orphans. I will come to you. Yet a little while and the world will see me no more. But you will see me. Because I live, you also will live. In that day you will know that I am in my Father, and you in me, and I in you. Whoever has my commandments and keeps them, he it is who loves me. And he who loves me will be loved by my Father, and I will love him and manifest myself to him. Mark 10, 27-31. Jesus looked at them and said, with man it is impossible, but not with God. For all things are possible with God. Peter began to say to him, see, we have left everything and followed you. Jesus said, truly, I say to you,
There is no one who has left house or brothers or sisters or mother or father or children or lands for my sake and for the gospel, who will not receive 100-fold now in this time, houses and brothers and sisters and mothers and children and lands, with persecutions and in the age to come eternal life. But many who are first will be last, and the last will be first. Matthew 24:12-13. And because lawlessness will be increased, the love of many will grow cold. But the one who endures to the end will be saved. John 15:1-11. I am the true vine, and my Father is the vine dresser. Every branch in me that does not bear fruit, he takes away. And every branch that does bear fruit, he prunes, that it may bear more fruit. Already you are clean because of the word that I have spoken to you. Abide in me, and I in you. As the branch cannot bear fruit by itself, unless it abides in the vine, neither can you, unless you abide in me. I am the vine, you are the branches. Whoever abides in me and I in him, he it is that bears much fruit. For apart from me, you can do nothing. If anyone does not abide in me, he is thrown away like a branch and withers, and the branches are gathered, thrown into the fire and burned. If you abide in me and my words abide in you, ask whatever you wish, and it will be done for you. By this my Father is glorified, that you bear much fruit, and so prove to be my disciples. As the Father has loved me, so have I loved you. Abide in my love. If you keep my commandments, you will abide in my love, just as I have kept my Father's commandments and abide in his love. These things I have spoken to you, that my joy may be in you, and that your joy may be full. 2 Peter 1:3-11. His divine power has granted to us all things that pertain to life and godliness, through the knowledge of him who called us to his own glory and excellence, by which he granted to us his precious and very great promises, so that through them you may become partakers of the divine nature, having escaped from the corruption that is in the world because of sinful desire. For this very reason, make every effort to supplement your faith with virtue, and virtue with knowledge, and knowledge with self-control, and self-control with steadfastness, and steadfastness with godliness, and godliness with brotherly affection, and brotherly affection with love. For if these qualities are yours and are increasing, they keep you from being ineffective or unfruitful in the knowledge of our Lord Jesus Christ. For whoever lacks these qualities is so nearsighted that he is blind, having forgotten that he was cleansed from his former sins. Therefore, brothers, be all the more diligent to confirm your calling and election. For if you practice these qualities, you will never fall. For in this way there will be richly provided for you an entrance into the eternal kingdom of our Lord and Savior Jesus Christ. Job 36:10-11. He opens their ears to instruction and commands that they return from iniquity. If they listen and serve him, they complete their days in prosperity and their years in pleasantness.
Psalm 46, 1 through 7. God is our refuge and strength, a very present help in trouble. Therefore, we will not fear though the earth gives way, though the mountains be moved into the heart of the sea, though its waters roar and foam, though the mountains tremble at its swelling. There is a river whose streams make glad the city of God, the holy habitation of the Most High. God is in the midst of her. She shall not be moved. God will help her when morning dawns. The nations rage, the kingdoms totter. He utters his voice, the earth melts. The Lord of hosts is with us. The God of Jacob is our fortress. Romans chapter 6, 5 through 14. For if we have been united with him in a death like his, we shall certainly be united with him in a resurrection like his. We know that our old self was crucified with him in order that the body of sin might be brought to nothing, so that we would no longer be enslaved to sin. For one who has died has been set free from sin. Now, if we have died with Christ, we believe that we will also live with him. We know that Christ, being raised from the dead, will never die again. Death no longer has dominion over him. For the death he died to sin once for all. But the life he lives to God. So you also must consider yourselves dead to sin and alive to God in Christ Jesus. Let not sin, therefore, reign in your mortal body to make you obey its passions. Do not present your members to sin as instruments for unrighteousness, but present yourselves to God as those who have been brought from death to life, and your members to God as instruments for righteousness. For sin will have no dominion over you, since you are not under law, but under grace.

Psalm 147, 1 through 6. Praise the Lord, for it is good to sing praises to our God, for it is pleasant, and a song of praise is fitting. The Lord builds up Jerusalem. He gathers the outcasts of Israel. He heals the brokenhearted and binds up their wounds. He determines the number of the stars. He gives to all of them their names. Great is our Lord, and abundant in power. His understanding is beyond measure. The Lord lifts up the humble. He casts the wicked to the ground. Revelation 21, 1 through 7. Then I saw a new heaven and a new earth, for the first heaven and the first earth had passed away, and the sea was no more. And I saw the holy city, New Jerusalem, coming down out of heaven from God, prepared as a bride adorned for her husband. And I heard a loud voice from the throne saying, "Behold, the dwelling place of God is with man. He will dwell with them, and they will be his people, and God himself will be with them as their God. He will wipe away every tear from their eyes, and death shall be no more. Neither shall there be mourning, nor crying, nor pain any more. For the former things have passed away." And he who was seated on the throne said, "Behold, I am making all things new." Also he said, "Write this down, for these words are trustworthy and true." And he said to me, "It is done. I am the Alpha and the Omega, the beginning and the end. To the thirsty I will give from the spring of the water of life without payment. The one who conquers will have this heritage, and I will be his God, and he will be my son." Galatians 6, 8 through 10. For the one who sows to his own flesh will from the flesh reap corruption. But the one who sows to the Spirit will from the Spirit reap eternal life. And let us not grow weary of doing good, for in due season we will reap if we do not give up. So then, as we have opportunity, let us do good to everyone, and especially to those who are of the household of faith. Psalm 138. I give you thanks, O Lord, with my whole heart. Before the gods I sing your praise. I bow down toward your holy temple and give thanks to your name for your steadfast love and your faithfulness. For you have exalted above all things your name and your word. On the day I called, you answered me. My strength of soul you increased. All the kings of the earth shall give you thanks, O Lord. For they have heard the words of your mouth, and they shall sing of the ways of the Lord. For great is the glory of the Lord. For though the Lord is high, he regards the lowly, but the haughty he knows from afar. Though I walk in the midst of trouble, you preserve my life. You stretch out your hand against the wrath of my enemies, and your right hand delivers me. The Lord will fulfill his purpose for me. Your steadfast love, O Lord, endures forever. Do not forsake the work of your hands.
1 John 2:24 through 25. Let what you heard from the beginning abide in you. If what you heard from the beginning abides in you, then you too will abide in the Son and in the Father. And this is the promise that he made to us: eternal life. John chapter 6, 47 through 51. Truly, truly I say to you, whoever believes has eternal life. I am the bread of life. Your fathers ate the manna in the wilderness, and they died. This is the bread that comes down from heaven, so that one may eat of it and not die. I am the living bread that came down from heaven. If anyone eats of this bread, he will live forever. And the bread that I will give for the life of the world is my flesh. Matthew 6, 14 through 15. For if you forgive others their trespasses, your heavenly Father will also forgive you. But if you do not forgive others their trespasses, neither will your Father forgive your trespasses. Psalm 55, 22. Cast your burden on the Lord, and he will sustain you. He will never permit the righteous to be moved. Isaiah 52, 12. For you shall not go out in haste, and you shall not go in flight. For the Lord will go before you, and the God of Israel will be your rear guard. Psalm 32, 8. I will instruct you and teach you in the way you should go. I will counsel you with my eye upon you. Isaiah 30, 18 through 21. Therefore the Lord waits to be gracious to you, and therefore he exalts himself to show mercy to you. For the Lord is a God of justice. Blessed are all those who wait for him. For a people shall dwell in Zion, in Jerusalem. You shall weep no more. He will surely be gracious to you at the sound of your cry. As soon as he hears it, he answers you. And though the Lord give you the bread of adversity and the water of affliction, yet your teacher will not hide himself anymore, but your eyes shall see your teacher, and your ears shall hear a word behind you saying, "This is the way, walk in it," when you turn to the right or when you turn to the left. Philippians chapter 1, verse 6. And I am sure of this, that he who began a good work in you will bring it to completion at the day of Jesus Christ. Isaiah 26, verse 3. You keep him in perfect peace whose mind is stayed on you, because he trusts in you. John chapter 11, 25 through 26. Jesus said to her, "I am the resurrection and the life. Whoever believes in me, though he die, yet shall he live. And everyone who lives and believes in me shall never die." Second Corinthians 4, 16 through 18. So we do not lose heart. Though our outward self is wasting away,
Our inner self is being renewed day by day. For this light momentary affliction is preparing for us an eternal weight of glory beyond all comparison. As we look not to the things that are seen, but to the things that are unseen. For the things that are seen are transient, but the things that are unseen are eternal. Philippians 3:20-21. But our citizenship is in heaven, and from it we await a Savior, the Lord Jesus Christ, who will transform our lowly body to be like his glorious body, by the power that enables him even to subject all things to himself. Matthew 5:2-11. And he opened his mouth and taught them, saying, Blessed are the poor in spirit, for theirs is the kingdom of heaven. Blessed are those who mourn, for they shall be comforted. Blessed are the meek, for they shall inherit the earth. Blessed are those who hunger and thirst for righteousness, for they shall be satisfied. Blessed are the merciful, for they shall receive mercy. Blessed are the pure in heart, for they shall see God. Blessed are the peacemakers, for they shall be called sons of God. Blessed are those who are persecuted for righteousness' sake, for theirs is the kingdom of heaven. Blessed are you when others revile you and persecute you and utter all kinds of evil against you falsely on my account. Rejoice and be glad, for your reward is great in heaven, for so they persecuted the prophets who were before you. First John 4:4. Little children, you are from God and have overcome them, for he who is in you is greater than he who is in the world. Matthew chapter 10:39-42. Whoever finds his life will lose it, and whoever loses his life for my sake will find it. Whoever receives you receives me, and whoever receives me receives him who sent me. The one who receives a prophet because he is a prophet will receive a prophet's reward, and the one who receives a righteous person because he is a righteous person will receive a righteous person's reward. And whoever gives one of these little ones even a cup of cold water because he is a disciple, truly I say to you, he will by no means lose his reward. Psalm 145:13-19. The Lord is faithful in all his words, and kind in all his works. The Lord upholds all who are falling, and raises up all who are bowed down. The eyes of all look to you, and you give them their food in due season. You open your hand, you satisfy the desire of every living thing. The Lord is righteous in all his ways, and kind in all his works. The Lord is near to all who call on him, to all who call on him in truth. He fulfills the desire of those who fear him. He also hears their cry and saves them. First Corinthians 10:13. No temptation has overtaken you that is not common to man. God is faithful,
and he will not let you be tempted beyond your ability. But with the temptation, he will also provide the way of escape, that you may be able to endure it. Second Peter 3:8-9. But do not overlook this one fact, beloved, that with the Lord one day is as 1,000 years, and 1,000 years as one day. The Lord is not slow to fulfill his promise, as some count slowness, but is patient toward you, not wishing that any should perish, but that all should reach repentance. Matthew 28:18-20. And Jesus came and said to them, "All authority in heaven and on earth has been given to me. Go therefore and make disciples of all nations, baptizing them in the name of the Father and of the Son and of the Holy Spirit, teaching them to observe all that I have commanded you. And behold, I am with you always, to the end of the age." Mark 16:15-18. And he said to them, "Go into all the world and proclaim the gospel to the whole creation. Whoever believes and is baptized will be saved, but whoever does not believe will be condemned. And these signs will accompany those who believe. In my name they will cast out demons, they will speak in new tongues, they will pick up serpents with their hands, and if they drink any deadly poison, it will not hurt them. They will lay their hands on the sick, and they will recover." Second Timothy 4:8. "Henceforth there is laid up for me the crown of righteousness, which the Lord, the righteous judge, will award me on that day. And not only to me, but also to all who have loved his appearing." First Corinthians 6:14. "And God raised the Lord, and will also raise us up by his power." Second Corinthians 4:14. "He who raised the Lord Jesus will raise us also with Jesus and bring us with you into his presence." James 1:12. "Blessed is the man who remains steadfast under trial, for when he has stood the test, he will receive the crown of life, which God has promised to those who love him." 1 Peter 4:1-2. "Since therefore Christ suffered in the flesh, arm yourselves with the same way of thinking. For whoever has suffered in the flesh has ceased from sin, so as to live for the rest of the time in the flesh, no longer for human passions, but for the will of God." First John 3:1-3. "See what kind of love the Father has given to us, that we should be called children of God, and so we are. The reason why the world does not know us is that it did not know him. Beloved, we are God's children now, and what we will be has not yet appeared. But we know that when he appears, we shall be like him, because we shall see him as he is. And everyone who thus hopes in him purifies himself as he is pure." 3:1-4. "If then you have been raised with Christ, seek the things that are above, where Christ is,
seated at the right hand of God. Set your minds on things that are above, not on things that are on earth. For you have died, and your life is hidden with Christ in God. When Christ, who is your life, appears, then you also will appear with him in glory. 2 Peter 3:13. But according to his promise, we are waiting for new heavens and a new earth in which righteousness dwells. John chapter 10, 9 through 11. I am the door. If anyone enters by me, he will be saved and will go in and out and find pasture. The thief comes only to steal and kill and destroy. I came that they may have life and have it abundantly. I am the good shepherd. The good shepherd lays down his life for the sheep. Romans chapter 6, 22 through 23. But now that you have been set free from sin and have become slaves of God, the fruit you get leads to sanctification, and its end, eternal life. For the wages of sin is death, but the free gift of God is eternal life in Christ Jesus our Lord. Numbers 23:19. God is not man that he should lie, or a son of man that he should change his mind. Has he said, and will he not do it? Or has he spoken, and will he not fulfill it? Psalm 121. I lift up my eyes to the hills. From where does my help come? My help comes from the Lord, who made heaven and earth. He will not let your foot be moved. He who keeps you will not slumber. Behold, he who keeps Israel will neither slumber nor sleep. The Lord is your keeper. The Lord is your shade on your right hand. The sun shall not strike you by day, nor the moon by night. The Lord will keep you from all evil. He will keep your life. The Lord will keep your going out and your coming in from this time forth and forevermore. Psalm 1, 1 through 3. Blessed is the man who walks not in the counsel of the wicked, nor stands in the way of sinners, nor sits in the seat of scoffers. But his delight is in the law of the Lord, and on his law he meditates day and night. He is like a tree planted by streams of water that yields its fruit in its season, and its leaf does not wither. In all that he does, he prospers.

Romans chapter 1, 16 through 17. For I am not ashamed of the gospel, for it is the power of God for salvation to everyone who believes, to the Jew first and also to the Greek. For in it the righteousness of God is revealed from faith for faith. As it is written, the righteous shall live by faith. Second Corinthians chapter 1, 3 through 5. Blessed be the God and Father of our Lord Jesus Christ, the Father of mercies and God of all comfort, who comforts us in all our affliction, so that we may be able to comfort those who are in any affliction with the comfort with which we ourselves are comforted by God. For as we share abundantly in Christ's sufferings, so through Christ we share abundantly in comfort too. Second Corinthians chapter 5, verse 17. Therefore, if anyone is in Christ, he is a new creation. The old has passed away. Behold, the new has come. John chapter 10, 27 through 30. My sheep hear my voice, and I know them, and they follow me. I give them eternal life, and they will never perish, and no one will snatch them out of my hand. My Father, who has given them to me, is greater than all, and no one is able to snatch them out of the Father's hand. I and the Father are one. Acts chapter 1, 7 through 8. It is not for you to know times or seasons that the Father has fixed by his own authority, but you will receive power when the Holy Spirit comes upon you, and you will be my witnesses in Jerusalem and in all Judea and Samaria and to the end of the earth. 2 Corinthians chapter 1, 20 through 22. For all the promises of God find their yes in him. That is why it is through him that we utter our amen to God for his glory. And it is God who establishes us with you in Christ, and has anointed us, and who has also put his seal on us, and given us his Spirit in our hearts as a guarantee. Acts chapter 2, 38 through 39. And Peter said to them, repent and be baptized, every one of you, in the name of Jesus Christ, for the forgiveness of your sins. And you will receive the gift of the Holy Spirit. For the promise is for you and for your children, and for all who are far off, everyone whom the Lord our God calls to himself. Deuteronomy 26, 17 through 19. You have declared today that the Lord is your God, and that you will walk in his ways, and keep his statutes and his commandments and his rules, and will obey his voice. And the Lord has declared today that you are a people for his treasured possession, as he has promised you, and that you are to keep all his commandments, and that he will set you in praise and in fame and in honor high above all nations that he has made, and that you shall be a people holy to the Lord your God, as he promised. Hebrews chapter 10, 19 through 23. Therefore, brothers,
Since we have confidence to enter the holy places by the blood of Jesus, by the new and living way that he opened for us through the curtain, that is through his flesh, and since we have a great priest over the house of God, let us draw near with a true heart in full assurance of faith, with our hearts sprinkled clean from an evil conscience and our bodies washed with pure water. Let us hold fast the confession of our hope without wavering, for he who promised is faithful. Exodus 14:13-14. And Moses said to the people, "Fear not, stand firm, and see the salvation of the Lord, which he will work for you today. For the Egyptians whom you see today, you shall never see again. The Lord will fight for you, and you have only to be silent." Isaiah 43:1-3. "But now, thus says the Lord, he who created you, O Jacob, he who formed you, O Israel, fear not, for I have redeemed you. I have called you by name. You are mine. When you pass through the waters, I will be with you, and through the rivers, they shall not overwhelm you. When you walk through fire, you shall not be burned, and the flame shall not consume you. For I am the Lord your God, the Holy One of Israel, your Savior." Isaiah 54:10. "For the mountains may depart and the hills be removed, but my steadfast love shall not depart from you, and my covenant of peace shall not be removed, says the Lord, who has compassion on you." Isaiah 54:13-14. "All your children shall be taught by the Lord, and great shall be the peace of your children. In righteousness you shall be established. You shall be far from oppression, for you shall not fear, and from terror, for it shall not come near you. And great shall be the peace of your children. In righteousness you shall be established. You shall be far from oppression, for you shall not fear, and from terror, for it shall not come near you. For you shall not fear, and from terror, for it shall not come near you.

Isaiah 58, 6 through 12. Is not this the fast that I choose? To loose the bonds of wickedness, to undo the straps of the yoke, to let the oppressed go free, and to break every yoke? Is it not to share your bread with the hungry and bring the homeless poor into your house? When you see the naked, to cover him, and not to hide yourself from your own flesh? Then shall your light break forth like the dawn, and your healing shall spring up speedily. Your righteousness shall go before you. The glory of the Lord shall be your rear guard. Then you shall call, and the Lord will answer. You shall cry, and he will say, "Here I am." If you take away the yoke from your midst, the pointing of the finger and speaking wickedness, if you pour yourself out for the hungry and satisfy the desire of the afflicted, then shall your light rise in the darkness, and your gloom be as the noonday. And the Lord will guide you continually and satisfy your desire in scorched places and make your bones strong. And you shall be like a watered garden, like a spring of water, whose waters do not fail. And your ancient ruins shall be rebuilt. You shall raise up the foundations of many generations. You shall be called the repairer of the breach, the restorer of streets to dwell in. James 1, 2 through 5. Count it all joy, my brothers, when you meet trials of various kinds. For you know that the testing of your faith produces steadfastness. And let steadfastness have its full effect, that you may be perfect and complete, lacking in nothing. If any of you lacks wisdom, let him ask God, who gives generously to all without reproach, and it will be given him. James chapter 4, 7 through 8 and verse 10. Submit yourselves therefore to God. Resist the devil and he will flee from you. Draw near to God and he will draw near to you. Humble yourselves before the Lord, and he will exalt you. First John chapter 1, verse 9. If we confess our sins, he is faithful and just to forgive us our sins and to cleanse us from all unrighteousness. 2 Chronicles chapter 7, 14 through 16. If my people who are called by my name humble themselves and pray and seek my face and turn from their wicked ways, then I will hear from heaven and will forgive their sin and heal their land. Now my eyes will be open and my ears attentive to the prayer that is made in this place. For now I have chosen and consecrated this house, that my name may be there forever. My eyes and my heart will be there for all time. Deuteronomy chapter 31, 6 through 8. Be strong and courageous. Do not fear or be in dread of them, for it is the Lord your God who goes with you. He will not leave you or forsake you. Then Moses summoned Joshua and said to him in the sight of all Israel, "Be strong and courageous. For you shall go with this people into the land that the Lord has sworn to their fathers to give them, and you shall put them in possession of it. It is the Lord who goes

before you. He will be with you. He will not leave you or forsake you. Do not fear or be dismayed. Jeremiah 29:11-14. For I know the plans I have for you, declares the Lord. Plans for welfare and not for evil, to give you a future and a hope. Then you will call upon me and come and pray to me, and I will hear you. You will seek me and find me when you seek me with all your heart. I will be found by you, declares the Lord. John 3:16-17. For God so loved the world that he gave his only Son, that whoever believes in him should not perish, but have eternal life. For God did not send his Son into the world to condemn the world, but in order that the world might be saved through him. John 8:34-36. Jesus answered them, "Truly, truly, I say to you, everyone who practices sin is a slave to sin. The slave does not remain in the house forever. The Son remains forever. So if the Son sets you free, you will be free indeed." Malachi 3:10-12. Bring the full tithe into the storehouse, that there may be food in my house, and thereby put me to the test, says the Lord of hosts, if I will not open the windows of heaven for you and pour down for you a blessing until there is no more need. I will rebuke the devourer for you, so that it will not destroy the fruits of your soil, and your vine in the field shall not fail to bear, says the Lord of hosts. Then all nations will call you blessed, for you will be a land of delight, says the Lord of hosts. Mark 11:22-26. And Jesus answered them, "Have faith in God. Truly I say to you, whoever says to this mountain, 'Be taken up and thrown into the sea,' and does not doubt in his heart, but believes that what he says will come to pass, it will be done for him. Therefore I tell you, whatever you ask in prayer, believe that you have received it, and it will be yours. And whenever you stand praying, forgive if you have anything against anyone, so that your Father also who is in heaven may forgive you your trespasses.

Joshua chapter 1, 6 through 9. Be strong and courageous, for you shall cause this people to inherit the land that I swore to their fathers to give them. Only be strong and very courageous, being careful to do according to all the law that Moses, my servant, commanded you. Do not turn from it to the right hand or to the left, that you may have good success wherever you go. This book of the law shall not depart from your mouth, but you shall meditate on it day and night, so that you may be careful to do according to all that is written in it. For then you will make your way prosperous, and then you will have good success. Have I not commanded you? Be strong and courageous. Do not be frightened, and do not be dismayed, for the Lord your God is with you wherever you go. Philippians chapter 4, 19 through 20. And my God will supply every need of yours according to his riches and glory in Christ Jesus. To our God and Father be glory forever and ever. Amen. Psalm chapter 37, 3 through 11. Trust in the Lord and do good. Dwell in the land and befriend faithfulness. Delight yourself in the Lord, and he will give you the desires of your heart. Commit your way to the Lord. Trust in him, and he will act. He will bring forth your righteousness as the light, and your justice as the noonday. Be still before the Lord, and wait patiently for him. Fret not yourself over the one who prospers in his way, over the man who carries out evil devices. Refrain from anger and forsake wrath. Fret not yourself. It tends only to evil. For the evildoers shall be cut off, but those who wait for the Lord shall inherit the land. In just a little while, the wicked will be no more. Though you look carefully at his place, he will not be there. But the meek shall inherit the land, and delight themselves in abundant peace. Psalm chapter 50, 14 through 15. Offer to God a sacrifice of thanksgiving, and perform your vows to the Most High, and call upon me in the day of trouble. I will deliver you, and you shall glorify me.

Revelation chapter 2, 5 through 7. Remember therefore from where you have fallen. Repent and do the works you did at first. If not, I will come to you and remove your lampstand from its place, unless you repent. Yet this you have. You hate the works of the Nicolaitans, which I also hate. He who has an ear, let him hear what the Spirit says to the churches. To the one who conquers, I will grant to eat of the tree of life, which is in the paradise of God. Revelation chapter 2, 10 through 11. Be faithful unto death, and I will give you the crown of life. He who has an ear, let him hear what the Spirit says to the churches. The one who conquers will not be hurt by the second death. Revelation chapter 2, verse 17. He who has an ear, let him hear what the Spirit says to the churches. To the one who conquers, I will give some of the hidden manna. And I will give him a white stone with a new name written on the stone that no one knows except the one who receives it. Revelation chapter 2, 26 through 29. The one who conquers and who keeps my works until the end, to him I will give authority over the nations, and he will rule them with a rod of iron, as when earthen pots are broken in pieces, even as I myself have received authority from my Father, and I will give him the morning star. He who has an ear, let him hear what the Spirit says to the churches. Revelation chapter 3, verse 5. The one who conquers will be clothed thus in white garments, and I will never blot out his name from the book of life. I will confess his name before my Father and before his angels. He who has an ear, let him hear what the Spirit says to the churches. Revelation chapter 3, 10 through 13. Because you have kept my word about patient endurance, I will keep you from the hour of trial that is coming on the whole world, to try those who dwell on the earth. I am coming soon. Hold fast what you have, so that no one may seize your crown. The one who conquers, I will make him a pillar in the temple of my God. Never shall he go out of it. And I will write on him the name of my God and the name of the city of my God, the New Jerusalem, which comes down from my God out of heaven, and my own new name. He who has an ear, let him hear what the Spirit says to the churches. Revelation chapter 3, 20 through 22. Behold, I stand at the door and knock. If anyone hears my voice and opens the door, I will come in to him and eat with him, and he with me. The one who conquers, I will grant him to sit with me on my throne, as I also conquered and sat down with my Father on his throne. He who has an ear, let him hear what the Spirit says to the churches. First Peter chapter 3, 10 through 12.
Whoever desires to love life and see good days, let him keep his tongue from evil and his lips from speaking deceit. Let him turn away from evil and do good. Let him seek peace and pursue it. For the eyes of the Lord are on the righteous, and his ears are open to their prayer. But the face of the Lord is against those who do evil. Philippians chapter 4, 4 through 9. Rejoice in the Lord always. Again, I will say, rejoice. Let your reasonableness be known to everyone. The Lord is at hand. Do not be anxious about anything, but in everything, by prayer and supplication, with thanksgiving, let your requests be known to God. And the peace of God, which surpasses all understanding, will guard your hearts and your minds in Christ Jesus. Finally, brothers, whatever is true, whatever is honorable, whatever is just, whatever is pure, whatever is lovely, whatever is commendable, if there is any excellence, if there is anything worthy of praise, think about these things. What you have learned and received and heard and seen in me, practice these things, and the God of peace will be with you. Psalm chapter 34, 15 through 19. The eyes of the Lord are toward the righteous, and his ears toward their cry. The face of the Lord is against those who do evil, to cut off the memory of them from the earth. When the righteous cry for help, the Lord hears and delivers them out of all their troubles. The Lord is near to the brokenhearted and saves the crushed in spirit. Many are the afflictions of the righteous, but the Lord delivers him out of them all. Jeremiah chapter 33, 2 through 3. Thus says the Lord who made the earth, the Lord who formed it to establish it. The Lord is his name. Call to me and I will answer you and will tell you great and hidden things that you have not known. Jeremiah chapter 33, verse 6. Behold, I will bring it health and cure, and I will cure them, and I will reveal to them abundance of peace and truth. Isaiah 41, 10 through 13. Fear not, for I am with you. Be not dismayed, for I am your God. I will strengthen you. I will help you. I will uphold you with my righteous right hand. Behold, all who are incensed against you shall be put to shame and confounded. Those who strive against you shall be as nothing and shall perish. You shall seek those who contend with you, but you shall not find them. Those who war against you shall be as nothing at all. For I, the Lord your God, hold your right hand. It is I who say to you, fear not. I am the one who helps you. Isaiah 40, 27 through 31. Why do you say, O Jacob, and speak, O Israel, my way is hidden from the Lord,
and my right is disregarded by my God. Have you not known? Have you not heard? The Lord is the everlasting God, the creator of the ends of the earth. He does not faint or grow weary. His understanding is unsearchable. He gives power to the faint, and to him who has no might, he increases strength. Even youths shall faint and be weary, and young men shall fall exhausted. But they who wait for the Lord shall renew their strength. They shall mount up with wings like eagles. They shall run and not be weary. They shall walk and not faint. Matthew chapter 11, 28 through 30. Come to me, all who labor and are heavily burdened, and I will give you rest. Take my yoke upon you and learn from me, for I am gentle and humble in heart, and you will find rest for your souls. For my yoke is easy and my burden is light. Psalm 91. He who dwells in the secret place of the Most High will rest in the shadow of the Almighty. I will say of Yahweh, He is my refuge and my fortress, my God in whom I trust. For He will deliver you from the snare of the fowler and from the deadly pestilence. He will cover you with His feathers. Under His wings you will take refuge. His faithfulness is your shield and rampart. You shall not be afraid of the terror by night, nor of the arrow that flies by day, nor of the pestilence that walks in darkness, nor of the destruction that wastes at noonday. 1,000 may fall at your side, and 10,000 at your right hand, but it will not come near you. You will only look with your eyes and see the recompense of the wicked. Because you have made Yahweh your refuge and the Most High your dwelling place, no evil shall happen to you, neither shall any plague come near your dwelling. For He will put His angels in charge of you to guard you in all your ways. They will bear you up in their hands so that you won't dash your foot against a stone. You will tread on the lion and the cobra. You will trample the young lion and the serpent underfoot. Because He has set His love on me, therefore I will deliver him. I will set him on high because he has known my name. He will call on me and I will answer him. I will be with him in trouble. I will deliver him and honor him. I will satisfy him with long life and show him my salvation. Romans chapter 8, 16 through 18. The Spirit Himself testifies with our spirit that we are children of God. And if children, then heirs, heirs of God, and joint heirs with Christ, if indeed we suffer with Him, that we may also be glorified with Him. For I consider that the sufferings of this present time are not worthy to be compared with the glory which will be revealed toward us. John chapter 14, 25 through 27. These things I have spoken to you while I am still with you. But the Helper, the Holy Spirit, whom the Father will send in my name, He will teach you all things and bring to your remembrance all that I have said to you. Peace I leave with you. My peace I give to you.
Not as the world gives do I give to you. Let not your hearts be troubled, neither let them be afraid. Romans chapter 5, 1 through 5. Therefore, since we have been justified by faith, we have peace with God through our Lord Jesus Christ. Through him, we have also obtained access by faith into this grace in which we stand, and we rejoice in hope of the glory of God. Not only that, but we rejoice in our sufferings, knowing that suffering produces endurance, and endurance produces character, and character produces hope, and hope does not put us to shame, because God's love has been poured into our hearts through the Holy Spirit who has been given to us. Second Corinthians chapter 13, verse 11. Finally, brothers, rejoice. Aim for restoration. Comfort one another. Agree with one another. Live in peace, and the God of love and peace will be with you. Isaiah chapter 53, verse 5. But he was wounded for our transgressions. He was crushed for our iniquities. Upon him was the chastisement that brought us peace, and with his stripes we are healed. Psalm chapter 37, verse 37. Mark the blameless and behold the upright. For there is a future for the man of peace. Hebrews chapter 12, verse 11. For the moment, all discipline seems painful rather than pleasant. But later, it yields the peaceful fruit of righteousness to those who have been trained by it. Matthew chapter 6, 25 through 33. Therefore I tell you, do not be anxious about your life, what you will eat or what you will drink, nor about your body, what you will put on. Is not life more than food, and the body more than clothing? Look at the birds of the air. They neither sow nor reap, nor gather into barns, and yet your heavenly Father feeds them. Are you not of more value than they? And which of you, by being anxious, can add a single hour to his span of life? And why are you anxious about clothing? Consider the lilies of the field, how they grow. They neither toil nor spin. Yet I tell you, even Solomon, in all his glory, was not arrayed like one of these. But if God so clothes the grass of the field, which today is alive and tomorrow is thrown into the oven, will he not much more clothe you, O you of little faith? Therefore, do not be anxious, saying, what shall we eat, or what shall we drink, or what shall we wear? For the Gentiles seek after these things, and your heavenly Father knows that you need them all. But seek first the kingdom of God and his righteousness, and all these things will be added to you.

Psalm chapter 126, 5 through 6. Those who sow in tears shall reap with shouts of joy. He who goes out weeping, bearing the seed for sowing, shall come home with shouts of joy, bringing his sheaves with him. Psalm 16, 5 through 11. The Lord is my chosen portion and my cup. You hold my lot. The lines have fallen for me in pleasant places. Indeed, I have a beautiful inheritance. I bless the Lord who gives me counsel. In the night also my heart instructs me. I have set the Lord always before me. Because he is at my right hand, I shall not be shaken. Therefore my heart is glad, and my whole being rejoices. My flesh also dwells secure. For you will not abandon my soul to Sheol, or let your Holy One see corruption. You make known to me the path of life. In your presence there's fullness of joy. At your right hand are pleasures forevermore. John 16:33. I have said these things to you, that in me you may have peace. In the world you will have tribulation, but take heart. I have overcome the world. First Peter chapter 5, 6 through 7. Humble yourselves, therefore, under the mighty hand of God, so that at the proper time he may exalt you, casting all your anxieties on him, because he cares for you.

Lamentations 3:22-23. The steadfast love of the Lord never ceases. His mercies never come to an end. They are new every morning. Great is your faithfulness. Psalm 32:7-10. You are a hiding place for me. You preserve me from trouble. You surround me with shouts of deliverance. Many are the sorrows of the wicked, but steadfast love surrounds the one who trusts in the Lord. Jeremiah 17:7-8. Blessed is the man who trusts in the Lord, whose trust is the Lord. He is like a tree planted by water that sends out its roots by the stream and does not fear when heat comes, for its leaves remain green and is not anxious in the year of drought, for it does not cease to bear fruit. Romans 8:26-30. Likewise, the Spirit helps us in our weakness, for we do not know what to pray for as we ought, but the Spirit Himself intercedes for us with groanings too deep for words. And he who searches hearts knows what is the mind of the Spirit, because the Spirit intercedes for the saints according to the will of God. And we know that for those who love God, all things work together for good, for those who are called according to his purpose. For those whom he foreknew, he also predestined to be conformed to the image of his Son, in order that he might be the firstborn among many brothers. And those whom he predestined, he also called. And those whom he called, he also justified. And those whom he justified, he also glorified. Romans 8:35-39. Who shall separate us from the love of Christ? Shall tribulation, or distress, or persecution, or famine, or nakedness, or danger, or sword? As it is written, for your sake we are being killed all day long. We are regarded as sheep to be slaughtered. No, in all these things we are more than conquerors through him who loved us. For I am sure that neither death nor life, nor angels nor rulers, nor things present nor things to come, nor powers, nor height nor depth, nor anything else in all creation will be able to separate us from the love of God in Christ Jesus our Lord. Romans 10:9-13. If you confess with your mouth that Jesus is Lord, and believe in your heart that God raised him from the dead, you will be saved. For with the heart one believes and is justified, and with the mouth one confesses and is saved. For the scripture says, everyone who believes in him will not be put to shame. For there is no distinction between Jew and Greek, for the same Lord is Lord of all, bestowing his riches on all who call on him. For everyone who calls on the name of the Lord
will be saved. Psalm chapter 9:9-12. The Lord is a stronghold for the oppressed, a stronghold in times of trouble. And those who know your name put their trust in you. For you, O Lord, have not forsaken those who seek you. Sing praises to the Lord, who sits enthroned in Zion. Tell among the peoples his deeds. For he who avenges blood is mindful of them. He does not forget the cry of the afflicted. Proverbs 3:1-12. My son, do not forget my teaching, but let your heart keep my commands. For length of days and years of life and peace they will add to you. Let not steadfast love and faithfulness forsake you. Bind them around your neck. Write them on the tablet of your heart. So you will find favor and good success in the sight of God and man. Trust in the Lord with all your heart. And do not lean on your own understanding. In all your ways, acknowledge him, and he will make straight your paths. Be not wise in your own eyes. Fear the Lord, and turn away from evil. It will be healing to your flesh and refreshment to your bones. Honor the Lord with your wealth, and with the first fruits of all your produce. Then your barns will be filled with plenty, and your vats will be bursting with wine. My son, do not despise the Lord's discipline, or be weary of his reproof. For the Lord reproves him who he loves, as a father the son in whom he delights. James 5:13-16. Is anyone among you suffering? Let him pray. Is anyone cheerful? Let him sing praise. Is anyone among you sick? Let him call for the elders of the church, and let them pray over him, anointing him with oil in the name of the Lord. And the prayer of faith will save the one who is sick. And the Lord will raise him up. And if he has committed sins, he will be forgiven. Therefore, confess your sins to one another and pray for one another that you may be healed. The prayer of a righteous person has great power as it is working. Matthew 7:7-11. Ask, and it will be given to you. Seek, and you will find. Knock, and it will be opened to you. For everyone who asks receives, and the one who seeks finds, and to the one who knocks it will be opened. Or which one of you, if his son asks him for bread, will give him a stone? Or if he asks for a fish, will give him a serpent? If you then, who are evil, know how to give good gifts to your children, how much more will your Father who is in heaven give good things to those who ask him? Psalm 103:1-12. Bless the Lord, O my soul, and all that is within me. Bless his holy name. Bless the Lord, O my soul,
and forget not all his benefits, who forgives all your iniquity, who heals all your diseases, who redeems your life from the pit, who crowns you with steadfast love and mercy, who satisfies you with good so that your youth is renewed like the eagles. The Lord works righteousness and justice for all who are oppressed. He made known his ways to Moses, his acts to the people of Israel. The Lord is merciful and gracious, slow to anger and abounding in steadfast love. He will not always chide, nor will he keep his anger forever. He does not deal with us according to our sins, nor repay us according to our iniquities. For as high as the heavens are above the earth, so great is his steadfast love toward those who fear him. As far as the east is from the west, so far does he remove our transgressions from us. As a father shows compassion to his children, so the Lord shows compassion to those who fear him. Psalm 107, 13 through 16. Then they cried to the Lord in their trouble, and he delivered them from their distress. He brought them out of darkness and the shadow of death, and burst their bonds apart. Let them thank the Lord for his steadfast love, for his wondrous works to the children of man. For he shatters the doors of bronze and cuts into the bars of iron. John 14, 1-7. Let not your hearts be troubled. Believe in God. Believe also in me. In my Father's house are many rooms. If it were not so, would I have told you that I go to prepare a place for you? And if I go and prepare a place for you, I will come again and will take you to myself, that where I am, you may also be. And you know the way to where I am going. Thomas said to him, Lord, we do not know where you're going. How can we know the way? Jesus said to him, I am the way, and the truth, and the life. No one comes to the Father except through me. If you had known me, you would have known my Father also. From now on, you do know him and have seen him. John 14, 12-21. Truly, truly I say to you, whoever believes in me will also do the works that I do, and greater works than these will he do, because I am going to the Father. Whatever you ask in my name, this I will do, that the Father may be glorified in the Son. If you ask me anything in my name, I will do it. If you love me, you will keep my commandments. And I will ask the Father, and he will give you another helper to be with you forever, even the Spirit of truth, whom the world cannot receive because it neither sees him nor knows him. You know him, for he dwells with you and will be in you. I will not leave you as orphans. I will come to you. Yet a little while and the world will see me no more. But you will see me. Because I live, you also will live. In that day you will know that I am in my Father, and you in me, and I in you. Whoever has my commandments and keeps them, he it is who loves me. And he who loves me will be loved by my Father,
and I will love him and manifest myself to him. Mark 10:27-31. Jesus looked at them and said, "With man it is impossible, but not with God. For all things are possible with God." Peter began to say to him, "See, we have left everything and followed you." Jesus said, "Truly, I say to you, there is no one who has left house or brothers or sisters or mother or father or children or lands for my sake and for the gospel, who will not receive 100-fold now in this time, houses and brothers and sisters and mothers and children and lands, with persecutions, and in the age to come eternal life. But many who are first will be last, and the last will be first." Matthew 24:12-13. "And because lawlessness will be increased, the love of many will grow cold. But the one who endures to the end will be saved." John 15:1-11. "I am the true vine, and my Father is the vine dresser. Every branch in me that does not bear fruit, he takes away. And every branch that does bear fruit, he prunes, that it may bear more fruit. Already you are clean because of the word that I have spoken to you. Abide in me, and I in you. As the branch cannot bear fruit by itself, unless it abides in the vine, neither can you, unless you abide in me. I am the vine, you are the branches. Whoever abides in me and I in him, he it is that bears much fruit. For apart from me, you can do nothing. If anyone does not abide in me, he is thrown away like a branch and withers. And the branches are gathered, thrown into the fire and burned. If you abide in me and my words abide in you, ask whatever you wish and it will be done for you. By this my Father is glorified, that you bear much fruit and so prove to be my disciples. As the Father has loved me, so have I loved you. Abide in my love. If you keep my commandments, you will abide in my love, just as I have kept my Father's commandments and abide in his love. These things I have spoken to you, that my joy may be in you, and that your joy may be full." 2 Peter 1:3-11. "His divine power has granted to us all things that pertain to life and godliness, through the knowledge of him who called us to his own glory and excellence, by which he granted to us his precious and very great promises, so that through them you may become partakers of the divine nature, having escaped from the corruption that is in the world because of sinful desire. For this very reason, make every effort to supplement your faith with virtue, and virtue with knowledge, and knowledge with self-control, and self-control with steadfastness, and steadfastness with godliness, and godliness with brotherly affection, and brotherly affection with love. For if these qualities are yours and are increasing, they keep you from being ineffective or unfruitful in the knowledge of our Lord Jesus Christ. For whoever lacks these qualities is so nearsighted that he is blind, having forgotten that he was cleansed from his former sins. Therefore, brothers, be all the more diligent to confirm your calling and election.
For if you practice these qualities, you will never fall. For in this way there will be richly provided for you an entrance into the eternal kingdom of our Lord and Savior Jesus Christ. Job 36:10-11. He opens their ears to instruction and commands that they return from iniquity. If they listen and serve him, they complete their days in prosperity and their years in pleasantness. Psalm 46:1-7. God is our refuge and strength, a very present help in trouble. Therefore, we will not fear though the earth gives way, though the mountains be moved into the heart of the sea, though its waters roar and foam, though the mountains tremble at its swelling. There is a river whose streams make glad the city of God, the holy habitation of the Most High. God is in the midst of her. She shall not be moved. God will help her when morning dawns. The nations rage, the kingdoms totter. He utters his voice, the earth melts. The Lord of hosts is with us. The God of Jacob is our fortress. Romans 6:5-14. For if we have been united with him in a death like his, we shall certainly be united with him in a resurrection like his. We know that our old self was crucified with him in order that the body of sin might be brought to nothing, so that we would no longer be enslaved to sin. For one who has died has been set free from sin. Now, if we have died with Christ, we believe that we will also live with him. We know that Christ, being raised from the dead, will never die again. Death no longer has dominion over him. For the death he died to sin once for all. But the life he lives to God. So you also must consider yourselves dead to sin, and alive to God in Christ Jesus. Let not sin, therefore, reign in your mortal body to make you obey its passions. Do not present your members to sin as instruments for unrighteousness, but present yourselves to God as those who have been brought from death to life, and your members to God as instruments for righteousness. For sin will have no dominion over you, since you are not under law, but under grace.

Psalm 147, 1 through 6. Praise the Lord, for it is good to sing praises to our God, for it is pleasant, and a song of praise is fitting. The Lord builds up Jerusalem. He gathers the outcasts of Israel. He heals the brokenhearted and binds up their wounds. He determines the number of the stars. He gives to all of them their names. Great is our Lord, and abundant in power. His understanding is beyond measure. The Lord lifts up the humble. He casts the wicked to the ground. Revelation 21, 1 through 7. Then I saw a new heaven and a new earth. For the first heaven and the first saw a new heaven and a new earth. For the first heaven and the first earth had passed away.

Wipe away every tear from their eyes, and death shall be no more. Neither shall there be mourning, nor crying, nor pain anymore. For the former things have passed away. And he who was seated on the throne said, Behold, I am making all things new. Also he said, Write this down, for these words are trustworthy and true. And he said to me, It is done. I am the Alpha and the Omega, the beginning and the end. To the thirsty I will give from the spring of the water of life without payment. The one who conquers will have this heritage, and I will be his God, and he will be my son. Galatians 6, 8-10. For the one who sows to his own flesh will from the flesh reap corruption. But the one who sows to the Spirit will from the Spirit reap eternal life. And let us not grow weary of doing good, for in due season we will reap if we do not give up. So then, as we have opportunity, let us do good to everyone, and especially to those who are of the household of faith. Psalm 138. I give you thanks, O Lord, with my whole heart. Before the gods I sing your praise. I bow down toward your holy temple and give thanks to your name for your steadfast love and your faithfulness. For you have exalted above all things your name and your word. On the day I called, you answered me. My strength of soul you increased. All the kings of the earth shall give you thanks, O Lord, for they have heard the words of your mouth, and they shall sing of the ways of the Lord, for great is the glory of the Lord. For though the Lord is high, he regards the lowly, but the haughty he knows from afar. Though I walk in the midst of trouble, you preserve my life. You stretch out your hand against the wrath of my enemies, and your right hand delivers me. The Lord will fulfill his purpose for me. Your steadfast love, O Lord, endures forever. Do not forsake the work of your hands. First John 2, 24-25. Let what you heard from the beginning abide in you. If what you heard from the beginning abides in you, then you too will abide in the Son and in the Father. And this is the promise that he made to us: eternal life. John chapter 6, 47-51. Truly, truly I say to you, whoever believes has eternal life. I am the bread of life. Your fathers ate the manna in the wilderness, and they died. This is the bread that comes down from heaven, so that one may eat of it and not die. I am the living bread that came down from heaven. If anyone eats of this bread, he will live forever. And the bread that I will give for the life of the world is my flesh. Matthew 6, 14-15. For if you forgive others their trespasses, your heavenly Father will also forgive you. But if you do not forgive others their trespasses, neither will your Father forgive your trespasses.
Psalm 55, 22. Cast your burden on the Lord, and He will sustain you. He will never permit the righteous to be moved. Isaiah 52, 12. For you shall not go out in haste, and you shall not go in flight. For the Lord will go before you, and the God of Israel will be your rear guard. Psalm 32, 8. I will instruct you and teach you in the way you should go. I will counsel you with my eye upon you. Isaiah 30, 18 through 21. Therefore the Lord waits to be gracious to you, and therefore He exalts Himself to show mercy to you. For the Lord is a God of justice. Blessed are all those who wait for Him. For a people shall dwell in Zion, in Jerusalem. You shall weep no more. He will surely be gracious to you at the sound of your cry. As soon as He hears it, He answers you. And though the Lord give you the bread of adversity and the water of affliction, yet your teacher will not hide Himself anymore, but your eyes shall see your teacher, and your ears shall hear a word behind you saying, "This is the way, walk in it," when you turn to the right or when you turn to the left. Philippians chapter 1, verse 6. And I am sure of this, that He who began a good work in you will bring it to completion at the day of Jesus Christ. Isaiah 26, verse 3. You keep him in perfect peace whose mind is stayed on you, because he trusts in you. John chapter 11, 25 through 26. Jesus said to her, "I am the resurrection and the life. Whoever believes in me, though he die, yet shall he live. And everyone who lives and believes in me shall never die." Second Corinthians 4, 16 through 18. So we do not lose heart. Though our outward self is wasting away, our inner self is being renewed day by day. For this light momentary affliction is preparing for us an eternal weight of glory beyond all comparison. As we look not to the things that are seen, but to the things that are unseen. For the things that are seen are transient, but the things that are unseen are eternal. Philippians 3, 20 through 21. But our citizenship is in heaven, and from it we await a Savior, the Lord Jesus Christ, who will transform our lowly body to be like His glorious body by the power that enables Him even to subject all things to Himself. Matthew 5, 2 through 11. And He opened His mouth and taught them, saying, "Blessed are the poor in spirit, for theirs is the kingdom of heaven. Blessed are those who mourn, for they shall be comforted. Blessed are the meek, for they shall inherit the earth. Blessed are those who hunger and thirst for righteousness, for they shall be satisfied. Blessed are the merciful,
for they shall receive mercy. Blessed are the pure in heart, for they shall see God. Blessed are the peacemakers, for they shall be called sons of God. Blessed are those who are persecuted for righteousness' sake, for theirs is the kingdom of heaven. Blessed are you when others revile you and persecute you and utter all kinds of evil against you falsely on my account. Rejoice and be glad, for your reward is great in heaven, for so they persecuted the prophets who were before you. First John 4, verse 4. Little children, you are from God and have overcome them, for he who is in you is greater than he who is in the world. Matthew chapter 10, 39 through 42. Whoever finds his life will lose it, and whoever loses his life for my sake will find it. Whoever receives you receives me, and whoever receives me receives him who sent me. The one who receives a prophet because he is a prophet will receive a prophet's reward, and the one who receives a righteous person because he is a righteous person will receive a righteous person's reward. And whoever gives one of these little ones even a cup of cold water because he is a disciple, truly I say to you, he will by no means lose his reward. Psalm 145, 13 through 19. The Lord is faithful in all his words and kind in all his works. The Lord upholds all who are falling and raises up all who are bowed down. The eyes of all look to you, and you give them their food in due season. You open your hand, you satisfy the desire of every living thing. The Lord is righteous in all his ways and kind in all his works. The Lord is near to all who call on him, to all who call on him in truth. He fulfills the desire of those who fear him. He also hears their cry and saves them. First Corinthians 10, verse 13. No temptation has overtaken you that is not common to man. God is faithful, and he will not let you be tempted beyond your ability. But with the temptation, he will also provide the way of escape, that you may be able to endure it. Second Peter 3, 8 through 9. But do not overlook this one fact, beloved, that with the Lord one day is as 1,000 years, and 1,000 years as one day. The Lord is not slow to fulfill his promise, as some count slowness, but is patient toward you, not wishing that any should perish, but that all should reach repentance. Matthew 28, 18 through 20. And Jesus came and said to them, "All authority in heaven and on earth has been given to me. Go therefore and make disciples of all nations, baptizing them in the name of the Father and of the Son and of the Holy Spirit, teaching them to observe all that I have commanded you. And behold, I am with you always, to the end of the age." Mark 16, 15 through 18. And he said to them, "Go into all the world and proclaim the gospel to the whole creation. Whoever believes and is baptized will be saved.
but whoever does not believe will be condemned. And these signs will accompany those who believe. In my name they will cast out demons, they will speak in new tongues, they will pick up serpents with their hands, and if they drink any deadly poison, it will not hurt them. They will lay their hands on the sick, and they will recover. Second Timothy chapter 4, verse 8. Henceforth there is laid up for me the crown of righteousness, which the Lord, the righteous judge, will award me on that day. And not only to me, but also to all who have loved his appearing. First Corinthians 6:14. And God raised the Lord, and will also raise us up by his power. Second Corinthians 4:14. He who raised the Lord Jesus will raise us also with Jesus and bring us with you into his presence. James chapter 1, verse 12. Blessed is the man who remains steadfast under trial, for when he has stood the test, he will receive the crown of life, which God has promised to those who love him. 1 Peter 4, 1 and 2. Since therefore Christ suffered in the flesh, arm yourselves with the same way of thinking. For whoever has suffered in the flesh has ceased from sin, so as to live for the rest of the time in the flesh, no longer for human passions, but for the will of God. First John 3:1-3. See what kind of love the Father has given to us, that we should be called children of God. And so we are. The reason why the world does not know us is that it did not know him. Beloved, we are God's children now, and what we will be has not yet appeared. But we know that when he appears, we shall be like him, because we shall see him as he is. And everyone who thus hopes in him purifies himself as he is pure. Colossians chapter 3:1-4. If then you have been raised with Christ, seek the things that are above, where Christ is, seated at the right hand of God. Set your minds on things that are above, not on things that are on earth. For you have died, and your life is hidden with Christ in God. When Christ, who is your life, appears, then you also will appear with him in glory. 2 Peter 3:13. But according to his promise, we are waiting for new heavens and a new earth in which righteousness dwells. John chapter 10:9-11. I am the door. If anyone enters by me, he will be saved and will go in and out and find pasture. The thief comes only to steal and kill and destroy. I came that they may have life and have it abundantly. I am the good shepherd. The good shepherd lays down his life for the sheep. Romans chapter 6:22-23. But now that you have been set free from sin, and have become slaves of God, the fruit you get leads to sanctification, and its end, eternal life. For the wages of sin is death, but the free gift of God is eternal life in Christ Jesus our Lord.
Numbers 23, 19. God is not man that he should lie, or a son of man that he should change his mind. Has he said, and will he not do it? Or has he spoken, and will he not fulfill it? Psalm 121. I lift up my eyes to the hills. From where does my help come? My help comes from the Lord, who made heaven and earth. He will not let your foot be moved. He who keeps you will not slumber. Behold, he who keeps Israel will neither slumber nor sleep. The Lord is your keeper. The Lord is your shade on your right hand. The sun shall not strike you by day, nor the moon by night. The Lord will keep you from all evil. He will keep your life. The Lord will keep your going out and your coming in from this time forth and forevermore. Psalm 1, 1 through 3. Blessed is the man who walks not in the counsel of the wicked, nor stands in the way of sinners, nor sits in the seat of scoffers. But his delight is in the law of the Lord, and on his law he meditates day and night. He is like a tree planted by streams of water, that yields its fruit in its season, and its leaf does not wither. In all that he does, he prospers. Romans chapter 1, 16 through 17. For I am not ashamed of the gospel, for it is the power of God for salvation to everyone who believes, to the Jew first and also to the Greek. For in it the righteousness of God is revealed from faith for faith. As it is written, the righteous shall live by faith. Second Corinthians chapter 1, 3 through 5. Blessed be the God and Father of our Lord Jesus Christ, the Father of mercies and God of all comfort, who comforts us in all our affliction, so that we may be able to comfort those who are in any affliction with the comfort with which we ourselves are comforted by God. For as we share abundantly in Christ's sufferings, so through Christ we share abundantly in comfort too. Second Corinthians chapter 5, verse 17. Therefore, if anyone is in Christ, he is a new creation. The old has passed away. Behold, the new has come. John chapter 10, 27 through 30. My sheep hear my voice, and I know them, and they follow me. I give them eternal life, and they will never perish, and no one will snatch them out of my hand. My Father, who has given them to me, is greater than all, and no one is able to snatch them out of the Father's hand. I and the Father are one. Acts chapter 1, 7 through 8. It is not for you to know times or seasons that the Father has fixed by his own authority. But you will receive power when the Holy Spirit comes upon you, and you will be my witnesses in Jerusalem and in all Judea and Samaria and to the end of the earth.
2 Corinthians chapter 1, 20 through 22. For all the promises of God find their yes in Him. That is why it is through Him that we utter our amen to God for His glory. And it is God who establishes us with you in Christ, and has anointed us, and who has also put His seal on us, and given us His Spirit in our hearts as a guarantee. Acts chapter 2, 38 through 39. And Peter said to them, "Repent and be baptized, every one of you, in the name of Jesus Christ, for the forgiveness of your sins, and you will receive the gift of the Holy Spirit. For the promise is for you and for your children, and for all who are far off, everyone whom the Lord our God calls to Himself." Deuteronomy 26, 17 through 19. You have declared today that the Lord is your God, and that you will walk in His ways, and keep His statutes and His commandments and His rules, and will obey His voice. And the Lord has declared today that you are a people for His treasured possession, as He has promised you, and that you are to keep all His commandments, and that He will set you in praise and in fame and in honor high above all nations that He has made, and that you shall be a people holy to the Lord your God, as He promised. Hebrews chapter 10, 19 through 23. Therefore, brothers, since we have confidence to enter the holy places by the blood of Jesus, by the new and living way that He opened for us through the curtain, that is, through His flesh, and since we have a great priest over the house of God, let us draw near with a true heart in full assurance of faith, with our hearts sprinkled clean from an evil conscience, and our bodies washed with pure water. Let us hold fast the confession of our hope without wavering, for He who promised is faithful. Exodus 14, 13 through 14. And Moses said to the people, "Fear not, stand firm, and see the salvation of the Lord, which He will work for you today. For the Egyptians whom you see today, you shall never see again. The Lord will fight for you, and you have only to be silent." Isaiah 43, 1 through 3. But now, thus says the Lord, He who created you, O Jacob, He who formed you, O Israel, fear not, for I have redeemed you. I have called you by name. You are mine. When you pass through the waters, I will be with you, and through the rivers, they shall not overwhelm you. When you walk through fire, you shall not be burned, and the flame shall not consume you. For I am the Lord your God, the Holy One of Israel, your Savior. Isaiah 54:10. For the mountains may depart and the hills be removed, but my steadfast love shall not depart from you, and my covenant of peace shall not be removed, says the Lord, who has compassion on you. Isaiah 54, 13 and 14. All your children shall be taught by the Lord, and great shall be the peace of your children. In righteousness you shall be established,
You shall be far from oppression, for you shall not fear, and from terror, for it shall not come near you. And great shall be the peace of your children. In righteousness you shall be established. You shall be far from oppression, for you shall not fear, and from terror, for it shall not come near you. Isaiah 54:13-14. No weapon that is fashioned against you shall succeed, and you shall refute every tongue that rises against you in judgment. This is the heritage of the servants of the Lord, and their vindication from me, declares the Lord. Isaiah 58:6-12. Is not this the fast that I choose? To loose the bonds of wickedness, to undo the straps of the yoke, to let the oppressed go free, and to break every yoke? Is it not to share your bread with the hungry and bring the homeless poor into your house? When you see the naked, to cover him, and not to hide yourself from your own flesh? Then shall your light break forth like the dawn, and your healing shall spring up speedily. Your righteousness shall go before you. The glory of the Lord shall be your rear guard. Then you shall call, and the Lord will answer. You shall cry, and he will say, "Here I am." If you take away the yoke from your midst, the pointing of the finger and speaking wickedness, if you pour yourself out for the hungry and satisfy the desire of the afflicted, then shall your light rise in the darkness, and your gloom be as the noonday. And the Lord will guide you continually and satisfy your desire in scorched places and make your bones strong. And you shall be like a watered garden, like a spring of water, whose waters do not fail. And your ancient ruins shall be rebuilt. You shall raise up the foundations of many generations. You shall be called the repairer of the breach, the restorer of streets to dwell in. James 1:2-5. Count it all joy, my brothers, when you meet trials of various kinds. For you know that the testing of your faith produces steadfastness. And let steadfastness have its full effect, that you may be perfect and complete, lacking in nothing. If any of you lacks wisdom, let him ask God, who gives generously to all without reproach, and it will be given him. James 4:7-8, and verse 10. Submit yourselves therefore to God. Resist the devil, and he will flee from you. Draw near to God, and he will draw near to you. Humble yourselves before the Lord, and he will exalt you. First John 1:9. If we confess our sins, he is faithful and just to forgive us our sins and to cleanse us from all unrighteousness. 2 Chronicles 7:14-16. If my people who are called by my name humble themselves and pray and seek my face and turn from their wicked ways, then I will hear from heaven and will forgive their sin and heal their land. Now my eyes will be open and my ears attentive to the prayer that is made in this place. For now I have chosen
and consecrated this house, that my name may be there forever. My eyes and my heart will be there for all time. Deuteronomy chapter 31, 6 through 8. Be strong and courageous. Do not fear or be in dread of them, for it is the Lord your God who goes with you. He will not leave you or forsake you. Then Moses summoned Joshua and said to him in the sight of all Israel, "Be strong and courageous, for you shall go with this people into the land that the Lord has sworn to their fathers to give them, and you shall put them in possession of it. It is the Lord who goes before you. He will be with you. He will not leave you or forsake you. Do not fear or be dismayed." Jeremiah 29, 11 through 14. "For I know the plans I have for you, declares the Lord. Plans for welfare and not for evil, to give you a future and a hope. Then you will call upon me and come and pray to me, and I will hear you. You will seek me and find me when you seek me with all your heart. I will be found by you, declares the Lord." John chapter 3, 16 through 17. "For God so loved the world that he gave his only Son, that whoever believes in him should not perish, but have eternal life. For God did not send his Son into the world to condemn the world, but in order that the world might be saved through him." John chapter 8, 34 through 36. Jesus answered them, "Truly, truly, I say to you, everyone who practices sin is a slave to sin. The slave does not remain in the house forever. The Son remains forever. So if the Son sets you free, you will be free indeed." Malachi chapter 3, 10 through 12. "Bring the full tithe into the storehouse, that there may be food in my house, and thereby put me to the test, says the Lord of hosts, if I will not open the windows of heaven for you and pour down for you a blessing until there is no more need. I will rebuke the devourer for you, so that it will not destroy the fruits of your soil. And your vine in the field shall not fail to bear, says the Lord of hosts. Then all nations will call you blessed, for you will be a land of delight, says the Lord of hosts." Mark chapter 11, 22 through 26. "And Jesus answered them, Have faith in God. Truly I say to you, whoever says to this mountain, 'Be taken up and thrown into the sea,' and does not doubt in his heart, but believes that what he says will come to pass, it will be done for him. Therefore I tell you, whatever you ask in prayer, believe that you have received it, and it will be yours. And whenever you stand praying, forgive if you have anything against anyone, so that your Father also who is in heaven may forgive you your trespasses.

Joshua chapter 1, 6 through 9. Be strong and courageous, for you shall cause this people to inherit the land that I swore to their fathers to give them. Only be strong and very courageous, being careful to do according to all the law that Moses, my servant, commanded you. Do not turn from it to the right hand or to the left, that you may have good success wherever you go. This book of the law shall not depart from your mouth, but you shall meditate on it day and night, so that you may be careful to do according to all that is written in it. For then you will make your way prosperous, and then you will have good success. Have I not commanded you? Be strong and courageous. Do not be frightened, and do not be dismayed, for the Lord your God is with you wherever you go. Philippians chapter 4, 19 through 20. And my God will supply every need of yours according to his riches and glory in Christ Jesus. To our God and Father be glory forever and ever. Amen. Psalm chapter 37, 3 through 11. Trust in the Lord and do good. Dwell in the land and befriend faithfulness. Delight yourself in the Lord, and he will give you the desires of your heart. Commit your way to the Lord. Trust in him, and he will act. He will bring forth your righteousness as the light, and your justice as the noonday. Be still before the Lord, and wait patiently for him. Fret not yourself over the one who prospers in his way, over the man who carries out evil devices. Refrain from anger and forsake wrath. Fret not yourself. It tends only to evil. For the evildoers shall be cut off, but those who wait for the Lord shall inherit the land. In just a little while, the wicked will be no more. Though you look carefully at his place, he will not be there. But the meek shall inherit the land and delight themselves in abundant peace. Psalm chapter 50, 14 through 15. Offer to God a sacrifice of thanksgiving, and perform your vows to the Most High, and call upon me in the day of trouble. I will deliver you, and you shall glorify me.

Revelation chapter 2, 5 through 7. Remember therefore from where you have fallen. Repent and do the works you did at first. If not, I will come to you and remove your lampstand from its place, unless you repent. Yet this you have. You hate the works of the Nicolaitans, which I also hate. He who has an ear, let him hear what the Spirit says to the churches. To the one who conquers, I will grant to eat of the tree of life, which is in the paradise of God. Revelation chapter 2, 10 through 11. Be faithful unto death, and I will give you the crown of life. He who has an ear, let him hear what the Spirit says to the churches. The one who conquers will not be hurt by the second death. Revelation chapter 2, verse 17. He who has an ear, let him hear what the Spirit says to the churches. To the one who conquers, I will give some of the hidden manna, and I will give him a white stone with a new name written on the stone that no one knows except the one who receives it. Revelation chapter 2, 26 through 29. The one who conquers and who keeps my works until the end, to him I will give authority over the nations, and he will rule them with a rod of iron, as when earthen pots are broken in pieces, even as I myself have received authority from my Father, and I will give him the morning star. He who has an ear, let him hear what the Spirit says to the churches. Revelation chapter 3, verse 5. The one who conquers will be clothed thus in white garments, and I will never blot out his name from the book of life. I will confess his name before my Father and before his angels. He who has an ear, let him hear what the Spirit says to the churches. Revelation chapter 3, 10 through 13. Because you have kept my word about patient endurance, I will keep you from the hour of trial that is coming on the whole world, to try those who dwell on the earth. I am coming soon. Hold fast what you have, so that no one may seize your crown. The one who conquers, I will make him a pillar in the temple of my God. Never shall he go out of it. And I will write on him the name of my God and the name of the city of my God, the New Jerusalem, which comes down from my God out of heaven, and my own new name. He who has an ear, let him hear what the Spirit says to the churches. Revelation chapter 3, 20 through 22. Behold, I stand at the door and knock. If anyone hears my voice and opens the door, I will come in to him and eat with him, and he with me. The one who conquers, I will grant him to sit with me on my throne, as I also conquered and sat down with my Father on his throne. He who has an ear, let him hear what the Spirit says to the churches. First Peter chapter 3, 10 through 12.
Whoever desires to love life and see good days, let him keep his tongue from evil and his lips from speaking deceit. Let him turn away from evil and do good. Let him seek peace and pursue it. For the eyes of the Lord are on the righteous, and his ears are open to their prayer. But the face of the Lord is against those who do evil. Philippians chapter 4, 4 through 9. Rejoice in the Lord always. Again, I will say, rejoice. Let your reasonableness be known to everyone. The Lord is at hand. Do not be anxious about anything, but in everything, by prayer and supplication, with thanksgiving, let your requests be known to God. And the peace of God, which surpasses all understanding, will guard your hearts and your minds in Christ Jesus. Finally, brothers, whatever is true, whatever is honorable, whatever is just, whatever is pure, whatever is lovely, whatever is commendable, if there is any excellence, if there is anything worthy of praise, think about these things. What you have learned and received and heard and seen in me, practice these things, and the God of peace will be with you. Psalm chapter 34, 15 through 19. The eyes of the Lord are toward the righteous, and his ears toward their cry. The face of the Lord is against those who do evil, to cut off the memory of them from the earth. When the righteous cry for help, the Lord hears and delivers them out of all their troubles. The Lord is near to the brokenhearted and saves the crushed in spirit. Many are the afflictions of the righteous, but the Lord delivers him out of them all. Jeremiah chapter 33, 2 through 3. Thus says the Lord who made the earth, the Lord who formed it to establish it. The Lord is his name. Call to me and I will answer you and will tell you great and hidden things that you have not known. Jeremiah chapter 33, verse 6. Behold, I will bring it health and cure, and I will cure them, and I will reveal to them abundance of peace and truth. Isaiah 41, 10 through 13. Fear not, for I am with you. Be not dismayed, for I am your God. I will strengthen you. I will help you. I will uphold you with my righteous right hand. Behold, all who are incensed against you shall be put to shame and confounded. Those who strive against you shall be as nothing and shall perish. You shall seek those who contend with you, but you shall not find them. Those who war against you shall be as nothing at all. For I, the Lord your God, hold your right hand. It is I who say to you, fear not. I am the one who helps you. Isaiah 40, 27 through 31. Why do you say, O Jacob, and speak, O Israel, my way is hidden from the Lord,
and my right is disregarded by my God. Have you not known? Have you not heard? The Lord is the everlasting God, the creator of the ends of the earth. He does not faint or grow weary. His understanding is unsearchable. He gives power to the faint, and to him who has no might, he increases strength. Even youths shall faint and be weary, and young men shall fall exhausted. But they who wait for the Lord shall renew their strength. They shall mount up with wings like eagles. They shall run and not be weary. They shall walk and not faint. Matthew chapter 11, 28 through 30.

Come to me, all who labor and are heavily burdened, and I will give you rest. Take my yoke upon you and learn from me, for I am gentle and humble in heart, and you will find rest for your souls. For my yoke is easy and my burden is light. Psalm 91. He who dwells in the secret place of the Most High will rest in the shadow of the Almighty. I will say of Yahweh, He is my refuge and my fortress, my God in whom I trust. For He will deliver you from the snare of the fowler and from the deadly pestilence. He will cover you with His feathers. Under His wings you will take refuge. His faithfulness is your shield and rampart. You shall not be afraid of the terror by night, nor of the arrow that flies by day, nor of the pestilence that walks in darkness, nor of the destruction that wastes at noonday. 1,000 may fall at your side, and 10,000 at your right hand, but it will not come near you. You will only look with your eyes and see the recompense of the wicked. Because you have made Yahweh your refuge and the Most High your dwelling place, no evil shall happen to you, neither shall any plague come near your dwelling. For He will put His angels in charge of you to guard you in all your ways. They will bear you up in their hands so that you won't dash your foot against a stone. You will tread on the lion and the cobra. You will trample the young lion and the serpent underfoot. Because He has set His love on me, therefore I will deliver him. I will set him on high because he has known my name. He will call on me and I will answer him. I will be with him in trouble. I will deliver him and honor him. I will satisfy him with long life and show him my salvation. Romans chapter 8, 16 through 18. The Spirit Himself testifies with our spirit that we are children of God. And if children, then heirs, heirs of God, and joint heirs with Christ, if indeed we suffer with Him, that we may also be glorified with Him. For I consider that the sufferings of this present time are not worthy to be compared with the glory which will be revealed toward us. John chapter 14, 25 through 27. These things I have spoken to you while I am still with you, but the Helper, the Holy Spirit, whom the Father will send in my name, He will teach you all things and bring to your remembrance all that I have said to you. Peace I leave with you, my peace I give to you. Not as the world gives do I give to you. Let not your hearts be troubled, neither let them be afraid. Romans chapter 5, 1 through 5. Therefore, since we have been justified by faith, we have peace with God through our Lord Jesus Christ. Through Him, we have also obtained access by faith into this grace in which we stand, and we rejoice in hope of the glory of God. Not only that, but we rejoice in our sufferings, knowing that suffering produces endurance, and endurance produces character, and character produces hope, and hope does not

live in peace, and the God of love and peace will be with you. Isaiah chapter 53, verse 5. But he was wounded for our transgressions. He was crushed for our iniquities. Upon him was the chastisement that brought us peace, and with his stripes we are healed. Psalm chapter 37, verse 37. Mark the blameless and behold the upright, for there is a future for the man of peace. Hebrews chapter 12, verse 11. For the moment, all discipline seems painful rather than pleasant. But later, it yields the peaceful fruit of righteousness to those who have been trained by it. Matthew chapter 6, 25 through 33. Therefore I tell you, do not be anxious about your life, what you will eat or what you will drink, nor about your body, what you will put on. Is not life more than food, and the body more than clothing? Look at the birds of the air. They neither sow nor reap, nor gather into barns, and yet your heavenly Father feeds them. Are you not of more value than they? And which of you, by being anxious, can add a single hour to his span of life? And why are you anxious about clothing? Consider the lilies of the field, how they grow. They neither toil nor spin. Yet I tell you, even Solomon in all his glory was not arrayed like one of these. But if God so clothes the grass of the field, which today is alive and tomorrow is thrown into the oven, will he not much more clothe you, O you of little faith? Therefore, do not be anxious, saying, what shall we eat, or what shall we drink, or what shall we wear? For the Gentiles seek after these things, and your heavenly Father knows that you need them all. But seek first the kingdom of God and his righteousness, and all these things will be added to you.

Psalm chapter 126, 5 through 6. Those who sow in tears shall reap with shouts of joy. He who goes out weeping, bearing the seed for sowing, shall come home with shouts of joy, bringing his sheaves with him. Psalm 16, 5 through 11. The Lord is my chosen portion and my cup. You hold my lot. The lines have fallen for me in pleasant places. Indeed, I have a beautiful inheritance. I bless the Lord who gives me counsel. In the night also my heart instructs me. I have set the Lord always before me. Because he is at my right hand, I shall not be shaken. Therefore my heart is glad, and my whole being rejoices. My flesh also dwells secure. For you will not abandon my soul to Sheol, or let your Holy One see corruption. You make known to me the path of life. In your presence there's fullness of joy. At your right hand are pleasures forevermore.

John 16:33. I have said these things to you, that in me you may have peace. In the world you will have tribulation, but take heart. I have overcome the world. First Peter chapter 5, 6 through 7. Humble yourselves, therefore, under the mighty hand of God, so that at the proper time he may exalt you, casting all your anxieties on him, because he cares for you.

Lamentations 3:22-23. The steadfast love of the Lord never ceases. His mercies never come to an end. They are new every morning. Great is your faithfulness. Psalm 32:7-10. You are a hiding place for me. You preserve me from trouble. You surround me with shouts of deliverance. Many are the sorrows of the wicked, but steadfast love surrounds the one who trusts in the Lord. Jeremiah 17:7-8. Blessed is the man who trusts in the Lord, whose trust is the Lord. He is like a tree planted by water that sends out its roots by the stream and does not fear when heat comes, for its leaves remain green and is not anxious in the year of drought, for it does not cease to bear fruit. Romans 8:26-30. Likewise, the Spirit helps us in our weakness, for we do not know what to pray for as we ought. But the Spirit Himself intercedes for us with groanings too deep for words. And he who searches hearts knows what is the mind of the Spirit, because the Spirit intercedes for the saints according to the will of God. And we know that for those who love God, all things work together for good, for those who are called according to his purpose. For those whom he foreknew, he also predestined to be conformed to the image of his Son, in order that he might be the firstborn among many brothers. And those whom he predestined, he also called. And those whom he called, he also justified. And those whom he justified, he also glorified. Romans chapter 8:35-39. Who shall separate us from the love of Christ? Shall tribulation, or distress, or persecution, or famine, or nakedness, or danger, or sword? As it is written, for your sake we are being killed all day long. We are regarded as sheep to be slaughtered. No, in all these things we are more than conquerors through him who loved us. For I am sure that neither death nor life, nor angels nor rulers, nor things present nor things to come, nor powers, nor height nor depth, nor anything else in all creation will be able to separate us from the love of God in Christ Jesus our Lord. Romans 10:9-13. If you confess with your mouth that Jesus is Lord, and believe in your heart that God raised him from the dead, you will be saved. For with the heart one believes and is justified, and with the mouth one confesses and is saved. For the scripture says, everyone who believes in him will not be put to shame. For there is no distinction between Jew and Greek, for the same Lord is Lord of all, bestowing his riches on all who call on him. For everyone who calls on the name of the Lord
will be saved. Psalm chapter 9:9-12. The Lord is a stronghold for the oppressed, a stronghold in times of trouble. And those who know your name put their trust in you. For you, O Lord, have not forsaken those who seek you. Sing praises to the Lord, who sits enthroned in Zion. Tell among the peoples his deeds. For he who avenges blood is mindful of them. He does not forget the cry of the afflicted. Proverbs 3:1-12. My son, do not forget my teaching, but let your heart keep my commands. For length of days and years of life and peace they will add to you. Let not steadfast love and faithfulness forsake you. Bind them around your neck. Write them on the tablet of your heart. So you will find favor and good success in the sight of God and man. Trust in the Lord with all your heart. And do not lean on your own understanding. In all your ways, acknowledge him, and he will make straight your paths. Be not wise in your own eyes. Fear the Lord, and turn away from evil. It will be healing to your flesh, and refreshment to your bones. Honor the Lord with your wealth, and with the first fruits of all your produce. Then your barns will be filled with plenty, and your vats will be bursting with wine. My son, do not despise the Lord's discipline, or be weary of his reproof. For the Lord reproves him who he loves, as a father the son in whom he delights. James 5:13-16. Is anyone among you suffering? Let him pray. Is anyone cheerful? Let him sing praise. Is anyone among you sick? Let him call for the elders of the church, and let them pray over him, anointing him with oil in the name of the Lord. And the prayer of faith will save the one who is sick, and the Lord will raise him up. And if he has committed sins, he will be forgiven. Therefore, confess your sins to one another and pray for one another that you may be healed. The prayer of a righteous person has great power as it is working. Matthew 7:7-11. Ask, and it will be given to you. Seek, and you will find. Knock, and it will be opened to you. For everyone who asks receives, and the one who seeks finds, and to the one who knocks it will be opened. Or which one of you, if his son asks him for bread, will give him a stone? Or if he asks for a fish, will give him a serpent? If you then, who are evil, know how to give good gifts to your children, how much more will your Father who is in heaven give good things to those who ask him? Psalm 103:1-12. Bless the Lord, O my soul, and all that is within me. Bless his holy name. Bless the Lord, O my soul,
and forget not all his benefits, who forgives all your iniquity, who heals all your diseases, who redeems your life from the pit, who crowns you with steadfast love and mercy, who satisfies you with good so that your youth is renewed like the eagles. The Lord works righteousness and justice for all who are oppressed. He made known his ways to Moses, his acts to the people of Israel. The Lord is merciful and gracious, slow to anger and abounding in steadfast love. He will not always chide, nor will he keep his anger forever. He does not deal with us according to our sins, nor repay us according to our iniquities. For as high as the heavens are above the earth, so great is his steadfast love toward those who fear him. As far as the east is from the west, so far does he remove our transgressions from us. As a father shows compassion to his children, so the Lord shows compassion to those who fear him. Psalm 107, 13 through 16. Then they cried to the Lord in their trouble, and he delivered them from their distress. He brought them out of darkness and the shadow of death, and burst their bonds apart. Let them thank the Lord for his steadfast love, for his wondrous works to the children of man. For he shatters the doors of bronze and cuts into the bars of iron. John 14, 1-7. Let not your hearts be troubled. Believe in God. Believe also in me. In my Father's house are many rooms. If it were not so, would I have told you that I go to prepare a place for you? And if I go and prepare a place for you, I will come again and will take you to myself, that where I am, you may also be. And you know the way to where I am going. Thomas said to him, Lord, we do not know where you are going. How can we know the way? Jesus said to him, I am the way, and the truth, and the life. No one comes to the Father except through me. If you had known me, you would have known my Father also. From now on, you do know him and have seen him. John 14, 12-21. Truly, truly I say to you, whoever believes in me will also do the works that I do. And greater works than these will he do, because I am going to the Father. Whatever you ask in my name, this I will do, that the Father may be glorified in the Son. If you ask me anything in my name, I will do it. If you love me, you will keep my commandments. And I will ask the Father, and he will give you another helper to be with you forever. Even the Spirit of truth, whom the world cannot receive because it neither sees him nor knows him. You know him, for he dwells with you and will be in you. I will not leave you as orphans. I will come to you. Yet a little while and the world will see me no more, but you will see me. Because I live, you also will live. In that day you will know that I am in my Father, and you in me, and I in you. Whoever has my commandments and keeps them, he it is who loves me. And he who loves me will be loved by my Father,
and I will love him and manifest myself to him. Mark 10:27-31. Jesus looked at them and said, "With man it is impossible, but not with God. For all things are possible with God." Peter began to say to him, "See, we have left everything and followed you." Jesus said, "Truly, I say to you, there is no one who has left house or brothers or sisters or mother or father or children or lands for my sake and for the gospel, who will not receive 100-fold now in this time, houses and brothers and sisters and mothers and children and lands, with persecutions, and in the age to come eternal life. But many who are first will be last, and the last will be first." Matthew 24:12-13. "And because lawlessness will be increased, the love of many will grow cold. But the one who endures to the end will be saved." John 15:1-11. "I am the true vine, and my Father is the vine dresser. Every branch in me that does not bear fruit, he takes away. And every branch that does bear fruit, he prunes, that it may bear more fruit. Already you are clean because of the word that I have spoken to you. Abide in me, and I in you. As the branch cannot bear fruit by itself, unless it abides in the vine, neither can you, unless you abide in me. I am the vine, you are the branches. Whoever abides in me and I in him, he it is that bears much fruit. For apart from me, you can do nothing. If anyone does not abide in me, he is thrown away like a branch and withers. And the branches are gathered, thrown into the fire and burned. If you abide in me and my words abide in you, ask whatever you wish and it will be done for you. By this my Father is glorified, that you bear much fruit and so prove to be my disciples. As the Father has loved me, so have I loved you. Abide in my love. If you keep my commandments, you will abide in my love, just as I have kept my Father's commandments and abide in his love. These things I have spoken to you, that my joy may be in you and that your joy may be full." 2 Peter 1:3-11. "His divine power has granted to us all things that pertain to life and godliness, through the knowledge of him who called us to his own glory and excellence, by which he granted to us his precious and very great promises, so that through them you may become partakers of the divine nature, having escaped from the corruption that is in the world because of sinful desire. For this very reason, make every effort to supplement your faith with virtue, and virtue with knowledge, and knowledge with self-control, and self-control with steadfastness, and steadfastness with godliness, and godliness with brotherly affection, and brotherly affection with love. For if these qualities are yours and are increasing, they keep you from being ineffective or unfruitful in the knowledge of our Lord Jesus Christ. For whoever lacks these qualities is so nearsighted that he is blind, having forgotten that he was cleansed from his former sins. Therefore, brothers, be all the more diligent to confirm your calling and election.
For if you practice these qualities, you will never fall. For in this way there will be richly provided for you an entrance into the eternal kingdom of our Lord and Savior, Jesus Christ. Job 36:10-11. He opens their ears to instruction and commands that they return from iniquity. If they listen and serve him, they complete their days in prosperity and their years in pleasantness. Psalm 46:1-7. God is our refuge and strength, a very present help in trouble. Therefore, we will not fear though the earth gives way, though the mountains be moved into the heart of the sea, though its waters roar and foam, though the mountains tremble at its swelling. There is a river whose streams make glad the city of God, the holy habitation of the Most High. God is in the midst of her. She shall not be moved. God will help her when morning dawns. The nations rage, the kingdoms totter. He utters his voice, the earth melts. The Lord of hosts is with us. The God of Jacob is our fortress. Romans 6:5-14. For if we have been united with him in a death like his, we shall certainly be united with him in a resurrection like his. We know that our old self was crucified with him in order that the body of sin might be brought to nothing, so that we would no longer be enslaved to sin. For one who has died has been set free from sin. Now, if we have died with Christ, we believe that we will also live with him. We know that Christ, being raised from the dead, will never die again. Death no longer has dominion over him. For the death he died to sin once for all. But the life he lives to God. So you also must consider yourselves dead to sin, and alive to God in Christ Jesus. Let not sin, therefore, reign in your mortal body, to make you obey its passions. Do not present your members to sin as instruments for unrighteousness, but present yourselves to God as those who have been brought from death to life, and your members to God as instruments for righteousness. For sin will have no dominion over you, since you are not under law, but under grace. Psalm 147:1-6. Praise the Lord, for it is good to sing praises to our God, for it is pleasant, and a song of praise is fitting. The Lord builds up Jerusalem. He gathers the outcasts of Israel. He heals the brokenhearted and binds up their wounds. He determines the number of the stars. He gives to all of them their names. Great is our Lord and abundant in power. His understanding is beyond measure. The Lord lifts up the humble. He casts the wicked to the ground. Revelation 21:1-7. Then I saw a new heaven and a new earth, for the first heaven and the first earth had passed away, and the sea was no more. And I saw the holy city, New Jerusalem, coming down out of heaven from God, prepared as a bride adorned for her husband.
And I heard a loud voice from the throne saying, "Behold, the dwelling place of God is with man. He will dwell with them, and they will be his people, and God himself will be with them as their God. He will wipe away every tear from their eyes, and death shall be no more. Neither shall there be mourning, nor crying, nor pain anymore. For the former things have passed away." And he who was seated on the throne said, "Behold, I am making all things new." Also he said, "Write this down, for these words are trustworthy and true." And he said to me, "It is done. I am the Alpha and the Omega, the beginning and the end. To the thirsty I will give from the spring of the water of life without payment. The one who conquers will have this heritage, and I will be his God, and he will be my son." Galatians 6, 8 through 10. "For the one who sows to his own flesh will from the flesh reap corruption. But the one who sows to the Spirit will from the Spirit reap eternal life. And let us not grow weary of doing good, for in due season we will reap if we do not give up. So then, as we have opportunity, let us do good to everyone, and especially to those who are of the household of faith." Psalm 138. "I give you thanks, O Lord, with my whole heart. Before the gods I sing your praise. I bow down toward your holy temple and give thanks to your name for your steadfast love and your faithfulness. For you have exalted above all things your name and your word. On the day I called, you answered me. My strength of soul you increased. All the kings of the earth shall give you thanks, O Lord, for they have heard the words of your mouth, and they shall sing of the ways of the Lord. For great is the glory of the Lord. For though the Lord is high, he regards the lowly, but the haughty he knows from afar. Though I walk in the midst of trouble, you preserve my life. You stretch out your hand against the wrath of my enemies, and your right hand delivers me. The Lord will fulfill his purpose for me. Your steadfast love, O Lord, endures forever. Do not forsake the work of your hands." First John 2, 24 through 25. "Let what you heard from the beginning abide in you. If what you heard from the beginning abides in you, then you too will abide in the Son and in the Father. And this is the promise that he made to us: eternal life." John chapter 6, 47 through 51. "Truly, truly I say to you, whoever believes has eternal life. I am the bread of life. Your fathers ate the manna in the wilderness, and they died. This is the bread that comes down from heaven, so that one may eat of it and not die. I am the living bread that came down from heaven. If anyone eats of this bread, he will live forever. And the bread that I will give for the life of the world is my flesh."
Matthew 6:14-15. For if you forgive others their trespasses, your heavenly Father will also forgive you. But if you do not forgive others their trespasses, neither will your Father forgive your trespasses. Psalm 55:22. Cast your burden on the Lord, and He will sustain you. He will never permit the righteous to be moved. Isaiah 52:12. For you shall not go out in haste, and you shall not go in flight. For the Lord will go before you, and the God of Israel will be your rear guard. Psalm 32:8. I will instruct you and teach you in the way you should go. I will counsel you with my eye upon you. Isaiah 30:18-21. Therefore the Lord waits to be gracious to you, and therefore He exalts Himself to show mercy to you. For the Lord is a God of justice. Blessed are all those who wait for Him. For a people shall dwell in Zion, in Jerusalem. You shall weep no more. He will surely be gracious to you at the sound of your cry. As soon as He hears it, He answers you. And though the Lord give you the bread of adversity and the water of affliction, yet your teacher will not hide Himself anymore, but your eyes shall see your teacher, and your ears shall hear a word behind you saying, "This is the way, walk in it," when you turn to the right or when you turn to the left. Philippians 1:6. And I am sure of this, that He who began a good work in you will bring it to completion at the day of Jesus Christ. Isaiah 26:3. You keep him in perfect peace whose mind is stayed on you, because he trusts in you. John 11:25-26. Jesus said to her, "I am the resurrection and the life. Whoever believes in me, though he die, yet shall he live. And everyone who lives and believes in me shall never die." Second Corinthians 4:16-18. So we do not lose heart. Though our outward self is wasting away, our inner self is being renewed day by day. For this light momentary affliction is preparing for us an eternal weight of glory beyond all comparison. As we look not to the things that are seen, but to the things that are unseen. For the things that are seen are transient, but the things that are unseen are eternal. Philippians 3:20-21. But our citizenship is in heaven, and from it we await a Savior, the Lord Jesus Christ, who will transform our lowly body to be like His glorious body, by the power that enables Him even to subject all things to Himself. Matthew 5:2-11. And He opened His mouth and taught them, saying, "Blessed are the poor in spirit,
for theirs is the kingdom of heaven. Blessed are those who mourn, for they shall be comforted. Blessed are the meek, for they shall inherit the earth. Blessed are those who hunger and thirst for righteousness, for they shall be satisfied. Blessed are the merciful, for they shall receive mercy. Blessed are the pure in heart, for they shall see God. Blessed are the peacemakers, for they shall be called sons of God. Blessed are those who are persecuted for righteousness' sake, for theirs is the kingdom of heaven. Blessed are you when others revile you and persecute you and utter all kinds of evil against you falsely on my account. Rejoice and be glad, for your reward is great in heaven, for so they persecuted the prophets who were before you. First John 4, verse 4. Little children, you are from God and have overcome them. For he who is in you is greater than he who is in the world. Matthew chapter 10, 39 through 42. Whoever finds his life will lose it, and whoever loses his life for my sake will find it. Whoever receives you receives me, and whoever receives me receives him who sent me. The one who receives a prophet because he is a prophet will receive a prophet's reward. And the one who receives a righteous person because he is a righteous person will receive a righteous person's reward. And whoever gives one of these little ones even a cup of cold water because he is a disciple, truly I say to you, he will by no means lose his reward. Psalm 145, 13 through 19. The Lord is faithful in all his words, and kind in all his works. The Lord upholds all who are falling, and raises up all who are bowed down. The eyes of all look to you, and you give them their food in due season. You open your hand, you satisfy the desire of every living thing. The Lord is righteous in all his ways and kind in all his works. The Lord is near to all who call on him, to all who call on him in truth. He fulfills the desire of those who fear him. He also hears their cry and saves them. First Corinthians 10, verse 13. No temptation has overtaken you that is not common to man. God is faithful, and he will not let you be tempted beyond your ability. But with the temptation, he will also provide the way of escape, that you may be able to endure it. Second Peter 3, 8 through 9. But do not overlook this one fact, beloved, that with the Lord one day is as 1,000 years, and 1,000 years as one day. The Lord is not slow to fulfill his promise, as some count slowness, but is patient toward you, not wishing that any should perish, but that all should reach repentance.

I decree and declare, this is the day the Lord has made. 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with your assignment, what you should be doing when you get there, with relationships, who you should be doing it with when you get there, the people that add value to your life, with resources, with what you should be doing it with timing and your gifts and your abilities. Your timing is when you should be doing what you're doing. I pronounce a benediction upon you that God would give you a strategy, give you the ability to know what you should be doing and how you should be doing it. And then finally, I pronounce a blessing upon you and this benediction that you will leave a legacy, that you will leave something for the next generation to know that you did it. I pronounce this benediction upon you, that you will live in a prosperous, healthy environment. 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
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May you live in an Edenic state of mind and dwell in your prophetic Goshen. 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May your mouth be filled with spontaneous praise. May your hands never lack productivity. May your mind never lack witty million-dollar ideas and creative billion-dollar inventions. 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May your feet never lack progress. May the light of God's word forever light your pathway. May you blaze new trails. May you run through troops and leap over walls. May you discover new horizons as you become the Christopher Columbus of your discipline, your industry, your profession, and your chosen field. 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May your home be a haven of peace. May wealth and riches be in your house. May God dissolve the pain of yesterday so that it will never appear again tomorrow. May the abundance of the sea be converted unto you. May every good seed you planted last season yield a fruitful harvest this season. May your activities be synchronized and syncopated to heaven's rhythm. 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May you live your life in such a way that all the world will know that it is blessed because of your presence in it. 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May excellence be the signature upon all you do and say. May you become all that God will have you to become. May God supply all your need according to his riches in glory. May his spirit be your companion. May Jesus forever be your Lord and Savior. May you become the head and not the tail. May you forever
forever be the first and not last. May you forever be above only and not beneath. May you be strengthened in the inner man. May you continue to dream big. May you awaken every morning to live the life of your dreams. May you live a humble life of gratitude and thanksgiving, knowing that he which began the good work in you will complete it, for faithful is he that calls you to this realm of success and prosperity, and it is he who will also do it. I speak this benediction of blessing upon your life in the name of Jesus. According to Genesis 28:3-4, and the God Almighty bless thee and make thee fruitful and multiply thee, that thou mayest be a multitude of people, and give thee the blessing of Abraham to thee, to thy seed with thee, that thou mayest inherit the land whereinto thou was a stranger, which God gave unto Abraham. According to Ephesians 3:20-21, now

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1: My question is to you today, who are you? Who are you today? And how do I know who you are? And how do you know who you are? Are you walking out who you're supposed to be? And who are you supposed to be? I believe each one of us here today know what to do in the world. We understand what it means to thrive in this world. We know that we gotta dress like they do. We know that we gotta talk like they do. We know that we gotta act like they do and go to the parties that they do. We gotta drink like they do. We gotta smoke like they do. We know how to do it very well, but deep inside we're not satisfied because that's not who we were called to be. We were not called to be weed smokers. We were not called to be drinkers. We were not called to be cocaine addicts. We were not called to be prostitutes. We were not called to be womanizers and adulterers and all of the bad stuff. But that's what we're good at. And that's what we always default to in the end of the day. You see, Christ sees the big picture, but we see in part. And that's why every day we walk, we do stupid things. We don't show up to church thinking we can do it on our own. But then a year later, we find ourselves deep into some sin, and then we realize how much we need the church. We end up running and to and fro and doing great and mighty things for God, but we forget prayer. We forget staying in the Word. We forget that it depends upon connecting with the vine. And we fall down on our face. Because we don't know who we are. We don't know how to connect into who we are. We don't even know Jesus fully. Sometimes when I pray, I say, Lord, I want to know you. Because I know if I get to know God, I can also know myself. Because I don't know myself fully. I used to think that I wouldn't make certain mistakes. But then as time went on and as temptations came, I fell into the same thing that I thought I was overcoming. I didn't know who I was, and why was it that I did what I did? Why was it that I went where I went? Why was it that I touched what I touched? Why was it that I looked at what I looked at? It's because I didn't understand my identity. I didn't know. And that's why most of us live in sin. We don't know what we have in Jesus. We don't know what we could have in Jesus. We don't know what the kingdom of God has in store. The Bible actually says, eye has not seen or ear has not heard what God has in store for us. I'm here to tell you today that God's goodness is amazing. God has all authority in heaven and on earth. That means every single thing is in his hands, in his fingertips. God defies the laws of gravity. He can turn things around in a moment, in a twinkling of an eye. God can change your circumstances. He can heal your marriage. He can heal your disease. Jesus can do it.
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8: On creation's morning, an all-powerful God flung the glittering stars against the velvet of the night. He holds the seven seas in the palm of his hand. He measures space with his fingertips. He weighs the mountains in a scale and the hills in a balance. The God that we serve has total control. He said, "Let there be light." And in that moment of time, darkness was shattered and conquered forever. His son, Jesus Christ, walked upon the raging sea of the Sea of Galilee, and he held the winds in his fists and said, "Peace be still." That's control. That God is in control of planet Earth, and he can be absolutely in control of your life if you'll let him. He will make a way where there seems to be no way. Stop worrying and start living. Worry proves that you don't believe God can take care of you. Worry is faith in fear. Worry is faith in fear. The two words in the New Testament from the mouth of the apostles, fear not, fear not, fear not the past. Why? Because your past has been forgiven and forgotten. Fear not the present. I will never leave you nor forsake you. Joshua 1:9. Be not afraid, for thy God is with you wherever you go. David said, "Yea, though I walk through the valley of the shadow of death, I will fear no evil, for thou art with me." Death has been reduced to a shadow. The Lord is my light and my salvation. Whom shall I fear? The Lord is the strength of my life. Of whom shall I be afraid? Psalms 27:1. Hebrews 13:6. The Lord is my helper. I will not fear what man can do with me. Fear not death. The Bible says, "I am he who was dead, and behold, I am alive forevermore." Fear not sickness, because this is the book of the great physician. Fear not poverty, for it is the Lord that gives you the power to get wealth. Fear not other people. The Bible says, "I will make your enemies to be at peace with you. You will climb the impossible mountain. I'll give you the ability to defeat the impossible foe. 1,000 shall fall at your left hand. 10,000 shall fall at your right hand." David said, "I will fear no evil." Why? Because God Almighty is with me. That's why. Worry is trust in the unpleasant. Worry is assurance that disaster is coming. Worry is believing in your personal defeat and despair. Worry is a polluted stream that flows through your brain, that drowns hope and optimism, that kills faith. Worry is interest paid on trouble that never happens. Think about that. One old man said, and I quote, "Most of the trouble I've had in life never happened." How many of you have worried yourself silly about something you just knew was going to be disaster and it never happened?
9: Worry enters our life through thoughts, but the Bible teaches us to cast all of our care on God because he cares for us. Life is real, and we never know exactly what's going to come our way, but we do know God. We don't have to live in fear because he's with us and he's on our side. Well, worry sees the problem, but it doesn't see God. I don't think it's wrong to see the problem. Matter of fact, I think we should look at our problems squarely, and then we need to tell them where they stand in relationship to God. Worry sees the problem, but faith sees the God who can handle the problem. And that's what we have to do. In whatever situation you're in right now in your life, whether it's something with your kids or your marriage or your finances, or you think you're never going to recover from your past, or you're fighting with some kind of an addiction or some kind of a sin that just keeps trying to cling to you, whatever it is, you have to know that God is greater than any problem that you have. And you have to not worry, because when you pray and then you worry, the worry nullifies your prayer. Prayer is something you do instead of worry. If we pray and then worry, we're saying with our mouth that we're depending on God, but we're saying with our actions that we don't really believe that God's going to come through, so we're going to worry and have a backup plan just in case he doesn't. We don't have to know what God is going to do. We don't have to know when he's going to do it. All we need to know is that he is, and he has a plan, and at the right time, not our time, but at the right time, God will execute that plan. Matter of fact, I'm going to tell you something that's just bubbling up in my heart right now. God is working in your life, every single one of you. God is working in your life right now in ways that you cannot feel, don't see, and don't understand. And everything that we go through, we need to lift up our voice and say, God, I believe you're working in my life right now. I'm expecting something good. And God is with you in your situations. Some of you are in very difficult situations. And yet in the midst of that, you have joy and peace and you have hope. And only God can give us that. God is with you. Just because you have a problem, that does not mean that God has abandoned you. God is with you.
8: Jesus Christ made the profound statements about worry that the world has ever heard in Matthew, the 6th chapter. Therefore, I say to you, do not worry about your life, what you will eat or what you will drink, nor about your body, what you will put on. Is not life more than food, and the body more than clothing? Look at the birds of the air, for they neither sow nor reap, nor gather in barns, yet your heavenly Father feeds them. Are you not of more value than they? Which of you, by worrying, can add one cubit to his stature? So why do you worry about clothing? Consider the lilies of the field, how they grow. They neither toil nor spin. And yet I say to you that even Solomon, all of his glory, was not arrayed like one of these. Now if God so clothes the grass of the field, which today is and tomorrow is thrown into the oven, will he not much more clothe you, O you of little faith? Therefore do not worry, saying, what shall we eat, or what shall we drink, or what shall we wear? For after all these things the Gentiles seek, for your heavenly Father knows that you need all these things. But seek first the kingdom of God and his righteousness, and all of these things shall be added unto you. Therefore do not worry about tomorrow, for tomorrow will worry about its own things. Sufficient for the day is its own trouble. Simple, profound.
9: God gives you what you need. And I'm sure that many of you have things looming out there in the future that you know is going to require answers. And you don't have those answers. But you know what? The greatest way that you can show faith in God is to refuse to worry about it, refuse to think about it excessively, and every time it comes to your brain, just say, I don't know what I'm going to do, but I know the God who does know what I'm going to do. And that's when we get over into the miracle realm with God, where he can do exceedingly abundantly above and beyond all that we could ever dare to hope, ask, or think. Many of you have got a wonderful testimony in your life of what God has done for you. And God has brought you from some places that nobody would ever thought that you could have recovered from. Of course, I have that same testimony myself. And I'm telling you what, God is no respecter of persons. His promises are not for somebody else or an elite few. They are for you. He is here right now. And he is taking care of your situation. You don't have to worry. God will do one of two things if you have a problem. He will either remove the problem, which is always our first choice, and usually the only thing that we think we can even be remotely satisfied with. He will either remove the problem, or he will give you the strength, the grace, the ability to go through the problem. Now, I know we don't like the going through part, but I'm telling you, if you can say, God, I know you'll do one of two things. You're either going to remove this, you're going to move it, you're going to take it away, or you're going to give me the grace to deal with it. And if we can trust God enough to leave that choice up to him, because if he lets us go through it, then he's got a purpose in mind. There's something we're going to get out of it that we need. Trusting God is wonderful. It's so wonderful to just say, I don't understand this, but I believe God's going to work it out.

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Live United.

Hallelujah. But thou, O Lord, art the lifter up of our heads today. God, thank you for taking us higher. Oh, God, I feel a wind in this place. I don't know who you are today. I feel something special happening right now.

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I got a few people who know the truth. You've been better than good to me. I don't even do. Some of us are in a mess. Watch this. Some of you are in some crazy stuff. But if the truth really be told, it really deserves to be worse than what it is. Even in this, you still.

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God, I thank you. So good. God, I bless your holy name. Cause you've been so good, so good. Tell them to me, every voice say, to me. Come on, clap those hands and praise Jesus in this room. I said, clap those hands and praise Jesus in this room. I need about 1,000 people who know that he's been better than good to you. I come on, just 1,000, a few, maybe more than 1,000. Just somebody who understands that he's been better.

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0: The greatest communicator ever to walk on this earth was without question the Lord Jesus Christ. The impact of his words continues to this day. Many of his words have been written down for us so that we might know them. When Jesus told a story, it was never for the purpose of passing time or to entertain. The stories of Jesus were meant to zero in on the hearts of his listeners and communicate a lesson they would never forget. You might forget the principles, you might forget the didactic teaching of the Lord, but you can't forget his stories. They live on today in the lives of children and young people and adults as well. One of the best known is here before us, Luke chapter 15. Then all the tax collectors and the sinners drew near to Jesus to hear him. And the Pharisees and the scribes murmured, saying, "This man receives sinners and he eats with them." So Jesus told this story to them, saying, "What man of you, having 100 sheep, if he loses one of them, does not leave the 99 in the wilderness and go after the one which is lost until he finds it? And when he has found it, he lays it on his shoulders, rejoicing. And when he comes home, he calls together his friends and neighbors, saying to them, 'Rejoice with me, for I have found my sheep which was lost.' I say to you that likewise there will be more joy in heaven over one sinner who repents than over 99 just persons who need no repentance." And the story that Jesus told to us here in the 15th chapter is about being lost, what it means to be lost. This is one of the best known chapters in the New Testament, as most of you know, because it contains the familiar stories of the lost sheep, the lost silver, and the lost son. Back to back, these three stories are found in Luke 15. In fact, there are many people who believe that these are not really three distinct stories, but they're three parts of the same story that Jesus told in response to the reaction of the scribes and Pharisees to his dealing with sinners. We are told at the beginning of the chapter that this story, like all of Jesus' stories, was given to deal with a problem that had arisen in Jesus' interaction with the people of his day. For the Pharisees were angry that Jesus would spend such quality time with these that they did not consider to be quality at all. Now the stories here in the 15th chapter about the lost sheep and the lost coin and about the son, they're all about lost things. A sheep strayed from the flock to become lost in the wild wilderness. A coin rolled over into the dark corner of the room and under the furniture and no longer could be seen. This is how Jesus was trying to describe to the scribes and Pharisees what man's condition in this world is without the Savior. What is it like to be in this world without God? There is no better term to describe it than the term lost. Somebody has said that we have a God who is the God of the lost. Isn't it good that it's that way? He's the God of the lost. Jesus is the one who said, "I am come," watch this now, "to seek and to save that which was lost." Jesus said that. He said his whole purpose in coming into this world, one central focus, was for the lost. He's the seeking shepherd. Businessmen today would tell you, take your losses and go on, but not the good shepherd.
1: Now in the parable of the lost sheep, Jesus depicts himself as the shepherd. They are criticizing him for receiving sinners, and in order to justify his mission, justify his ministry, he presents a parable. And in the parable, he depicts himself as the shepherd. And so he is. He says of himself in John 10 and 11, "I am the good shepherd. The good shepherd giveth his life for the sheep." Paul in Hebrews 13 and 20 calls him that great shepherd of the sheep. Peter calls him the chief shepherd in 1 Peter 5 and 4. And one of the most familiar passages in the Bible began with that memorable statement of David in the 23rd number of Psalms. The Lord is my shepherd, and I shall not want. He is the shepherd. But just for a moment, we want to look at the sheep. The condition of the sheep is summed up in the one word, lost. What a terrible word, lost. I don't believe that there is another word that is so tragic as the word lost. It's tragic to be lost. Lost and don't know how to get back home. Well, to be lost is to be separated. To be separated from the flock. To be separated from the shepherd. To be separated from the protection and from the provisions of the fold. This sheep was lost.
2: And it was then that Jesus said, "The Son of Man has come to seek and to save that which is lost." Earlier on in the fifth chapter, Jesus said, "I didn't come to call the righteous, but the sinners to repentance." Christ received sinners. How glorious it is, and how thankful I am that he received sinners, because he received me. What does it mean to be lost? It means that your life is separated from God. You're trying to live apart from God, apart from his watchful care. But the Lord is searching for you. The Good Shepherd. Now, here were the Pharisees. Jesus was out as the Good Shepherd finding the lost sheep. He was receiving sinners. He was eating with them. But rather than rejoicing that sinners were being saved, they were critical. They were finding fault. They were sitting back in criticism of him. He eats with sinners. He receives. He touches them. Did you see that? If he were really a prophet, he would have known who that woman was. They're finding fault because Jesus is receiving sinners. But the truth is this. It doesn't matter how badly your life has been marred or defiled by sin, he receives sinners. All that you've lost because of your venture into the life of the flesh and into sin can be regained, because Jesus receives sinners.
3: Jesus loves the lost. In this story, all of these tax collectors and sinners are crowding around Jesus, and the Pharisees are standing off in the corner, and they are saying, "Man, I cannot believe that Jesus would hang out with those people." But it's interesting, right? That our Savior Jesus, the perfect, holy, spotless Lamb of God, Jesus, these people are drawn to him. And the interesting thing, I think the distinction that needs to be made here, is that they're not drawn to the Pharisees. They're not drawn to the teachers of the law. Because these tax collectors and sinners, they wouldn't be drawn to the Pharisees or the teachers of the law, because every time they would approach those people, they would be reminded of their mistakes. They would be reminded of their shortcomings. They would be reminded of their flaws and their sins. And so they were drawn to Jesus because there was something different about Jesus. And the difference was that he loved them and that he cared for them. And he did not judge them based on their lifestyle or their outward appearance, but rather saw to their heart and loved them. Sought that they would no longer be lost, but be found. Jesus, all throughout the New Testament, he finds himself in these crowds of people. I think an important thing to understand, though, is that these people were not drawn to Jesus because he condoned their lifestyle. They weren't drawn to Jesus because he approved of everything that they had done. They were simply drawn to Jesus because he genuinely loved and cared for them. And what you see from this is that the shepherd has crazy intentionality, right? Because when the one sheep drifts off from the other 99 and he leaves, the shepherd's reaction is very telling. Because it says that the shepherd chooses to leave the 99 to go and find the one. The shepherd doesn't look at the one and say, man, good riddance, that sheep's made some dumb decisions, so let's go ahead and leave him where he's at. He doesn't say, well, I've got 99 really good sheep that haven't left me, so I'm going to hold on to them because that person should know better. That sheep should know better. And he doesn't say, man, that sheep's a moron. I can't believe that sheep would do that. That's not what the shepherd does. The shepherd's first reaction upon the sheep leaving, this one individual sheep, is the shepherd leaves the 99 to go and find this one sheep. And I love what the shepherd, how it describes the shepherd when he finds the sheep. Because when he finds the sheep, verse 5 says, when he finds it, he joyfully puts it on his shoulders. You know, think about it. Like, if it were us, right, we would want to teach that sheep a lesson. We want to say, no, you don't do that, right? You got to stay with the rest of the pack. We would try to teach them a lesson so that it doesn't happen again. But the shepherd in this story, his reaction is not to beat down or berate the sheep for leaving the flock. Instead, it says that when he finds it, he joyfully, there is joy in the shepherd in retrieving the sheep, putting it on his shoulders and walking back to the flock. And then when the shepherd gets there, he gathers all of his friends and neighbors and says, rejoice with me because I've found my lost sheep. This is your story. This is my story. This is all of our stories, that at one time we were the one sheep. We were the one, because of our own foolishness and because of our own reckless decision-making, we ran from God. And Jesus, in his heart for us, did not chase us down and then berate us for our shortcomings. He didn't look at us leaving and say, good riddance. No, he chases us down. He leaves the 99 to go and find the one. And then when he found us, he joyfully puts us on his shoulders, because Jesus' heart for the lost was to bring us back and to restore us and to give us the home that what he always designed for us. This is the love that the shepherd has for the sheep. This is the love that Jesus has for the lost. This is the love that Jesus had for you. This is our God. This is our Savior, Jesus.
4: If you have ever felt lost in a crowd, if you have ever felt, I'm just a number among many people, I hope you take heart by this story. I hope you understand the value that you have to God the Father. That he would write about you in this story, that if one sheep goes astray, the shepherd is concerned and goes after the one.
3: That he valued you enough to leave the 99 to find the one. You were that valuable.

0: If the truth be told, and we were being totally honest, most of us don't like waiting. Particularly if we're waiting for something to change or something to get better. Waiting can be a very frustrating experience. But the worst kind of waiting of all is waiting on God. When God forces you to wait for things to get better in your life, for things to improve, to change, to reverse, and nothing is happening. And yet, over and over and over and over and over again in the Bible, we're told to wait on the Lord.
1: The most difficult place for you to be in life is in God's waiting room. In God's waiting room. Some of you are in God's waiting room right now. What is God's waiting room? When you're in a hurry for something to happen and God isn't. That's God's waiting room. Some of you are in a hurry to graduate. Some of you are in a hurry to get married. Some of you are in a hurry to start a family. Some of you are in a hurry to launch a new business, to close a big deal. Some of you are in a hurry for a big goal, a big dream, a big accomplishment. Some of you are in a hurry for all kinds of different things, and God isn't.
2: We as human beings hate to wait, and we especially struggle with waiting on God. Have you ever been in a hurry when God wasn't? And you're, God, I know you're going to come through, and I'm praying this really godly prayer. I know it's your will. So where are you? Why aren't you coming through? And you're in the waiting room of life. And we get so impatient. We want to hurry God up, and we want things right now. And some of you have been waiting for God to come through, and you're about to give up, and you're getting discouraged. And you realize that God's standard time is not always running on my time. And it's in the waiting rooms of life we learn to trust God the most. In those difficult waiting rooms of life, that's where God grows us and builds our character the most. Through the pain of waiting, we learn to trust God. And without faith, it's impossible to please God. That's when He builds our character.
1: You see, while you're working on your project, your goal, your dream, your vision, God's working on you. And God's much more interested in you than in what you're trying to accomplish. Because you're not taking your accomplishments to heaven, but you are taking your character. And sometimes God says, yeah, I intend to give you what I've promised you. I intend to answer that prayer. I intend to fulfill the vision, but you're not ready yet. I want you to grow, and when you're ready, then it's going to happen. A lot of times we think we're waiting on God for something to happen, like a prayer to be answered. God says, you're not waiting on me. I'm waiting on you. I'm trying to prepare you. I'm testing your faith. Will you trust me? But I'm also trying to grow you up, because the blessing I want to give you is so much bigger than you can handle right now. You're not ready for it. You can't handle it yet. Another thing you have to learn in life is that a delay is not a denial. There's a big difference between no and not yet. Now, immature children don't know the difference. You tell a kid, not yet, they start crying and having a hissy fit because they think it means no. They don't understand a delay is not a denial. God is saying, I intend to do these things in your life that I've given you the vision, the dream to do, but you're just not ready yet. And at the right time, I will answer your prayer. God's often waiting on us. Now, why is this important? Because when you're in God's waiting room, you fall temptation to all kinds of negative emotions. You start worrying, you start stressing out, you get anxious, you get irritable, you get spiritual ADD. You can get envious. You can get jealous. You go, hey, he got a promotion. I didn't get the promotion. She's having a baby. Well, I'm not having a baby. She got engaged. I didn't get engaged. He's starting a new business. It's taking off. What about mine? And all these kind of negative emotions can come into your life. And then you get frustrated, and then you start having a pity party. So what does God want you to do when you're in the waiting room of life? And because you're going to go through it many, many times. God is not a vending machine where you put in the prayer and then you pull the thing and you instantly get it. There's always a delay. The delays are by design. 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
2: Hey, a delay is not a denial. There's a big difference between no and not yet. For those of you who are parents, you understand this. There's a big difference between telling your kids no and not yet. It's just not time yet. And a delay is not a denial. We see it all through scriptures. God told Noah to build a boat that would save his family from a great flood, but it didn't rain for 120 years. God told Abraham he'd be the father of a great nation, but he didn't have his first child until he was 99 years old. God told Moses that he would lead the people out of slavery from Egypt that had been in for over 450 years. But then God sends Moses out into the desert for 40 years to wait. God gives Joseph this great dream that he'll save his family and his people from famine and he'll be a great leader. But then Joseph gets sold into slavery. He gets falsely accused and imprisoned, and he's waiting there in prison until finally God takes him from prison and positions him second in command in all of Egypt, and the promise comes true. King David, God had King David anointed as king, but he didn't really get to be king until years later. Even Jesus Christ spent his first 30 years waiting in a carpentry shop before he started his earthly ministry. See, a delay is not a denial.
3: When God delays, sometimes we feel forgotten. Psalm 13:1 says, "How long, O Lord, will you forget me? Forever?" You come to a point sometimes of believing that God has forgotten you. Don't worry. It's a common experience. We all go through it one time or another, feeling that God isn't there, or at the very least, He's forgotten us. Perhaps our problems aren't important to Him, we imagine. The psalmist encounters those very doubts in Psalm chapter 10 and verse 1. Here's what he says there. "Why do you stand afar off, O Lord? Why do you hide in times of trouble?" What you believe is that He has given up on you. You may even be feeling that way right now. If so, please allow me to remind you that what you're contemplating is a simple impossibility. God never gives up on you. He never ceases to care about you, and He will not abandon His work on you, of which your trial is a part. He even says that your name is written on the palms of His hands. Your very name is tattooed on the palms of God's hands. It is engraved there. It cannot be removed. And such is God's concern for you. He cannot forget you. No matter what storm you're weathering now, you have never left God's mind or His heart. Yes, sometimes when God delays, we feel forgotten. But God never delays without a purpose. He knows you. He knows your heart. He knows everything you're asking Him for. If He's not doing what you think He should do, just be patient, because God loves you. Don't forget. He's got your name tattooed on His palm. He knows who you are. He hasn't forgotten, and He never will.
4: But often God's timing disappoints us. You know, there's something, maybe something you've been praying about for a long time, and you need an answer. You know, maybe you've been praying for something really specific and you needed God to show up within a particular time frame. You know, it's an urgent need, and He doesn't. When God doesn't answer when you need Him to, I wonder, what conclusions do you come to? Do you think to yourself, you know, did I do something wrong? Did I ask the wrong way? Do you find yourself asking, does God even hear my prayers? So often we think when God doesn't answer in our way or in our time, that it's because He doesn't love us. God loves you. He doesn't love anybody else, one grain of sand, more than He loves you. You know, in those darkest moments of life, I want you to hear Jesus looking right through your fear and saying to you, "Trust me, I am right here." God's timing might not have been everything you hoped for in your life, But I hope you understand that you can trust the one who keeps the time clock.
5: We don't like to trust somebody else's timing. Why? Because we lose control. And so we'd rather than trust God, because trusting God means, my goodness, I actually have to trust God. We'd rather go, listen, I like the plan and purpose you have for my life, but can we do it my way? And here's the funny thing. Now that I'm a parent, I recognize in my children that they don't like it to wait on my timing. They don't like to wait. They don't like to chill and be patient. But the thing is, if they would just trust my timing, they would recognize it's for their good. It's for them to be blessed and prosperous. And so you can live life frustrated, anxious, stressed out, angry, or you can rest and go, God, I have to trust in your timing. Just trust his timing. Why? Because it'll give you peace. It'll give you rest. And it will help you to remove all disappointment and hurt and bitterness from your heart, because you'll know, actually, God's in control of my life.
1: Why didn't God just tell you everything that's going to happen in your life right up front? Well, I think there are two or three reasons. First, it would overwhelm you, probably scare you to death. But the real reason God doesn't announce his timetable to you is he wants you to trust him. He says, just live one day at a time.

0: the details in advance. If you could understand why God does everything God does, you'd be God.
1: God's timing isn't good, it's perfect. Because he knows all the details. He knows past, present, future. He knows what we need, what we want, what's the wisest thing to do. You can never go wrong waiting upon God's timing. If I'm going to wait upon God, I've got to trust him, because my waiting is saying, I'm trusting you, God, that your timing is better than mine. You know what I do not know. Your time is always right. And so I'm going to trust you, and I'm going to wait till you give me permission to go there or do this or have that or buy the other. It isn't that God's trying to deprive us of anything. He only wants what is best for us. So it takes faith. And what I mean by that is simply this. Am I willing to trust God for his timing before I make a decision?
2: Just imagine how amazing life would be if we could trust God all the time in everything. All the time in everything. And trusting God means that we stop trying to make things happen ourselves. And we wait on God. How many love waiting? We wait on God. It's a painful word even to say it. And God doesn't do it when we'd like him to or the way we'd like him to. But I can promise you today, if you will keep your eyes on God and trust him to be your recompense and to be your reward and to be your vindicator, you will get double blessings for your former trouble.
1: Trusting him doesn't mean I'm going to get what I want when I want it. Trusting him says, I believe that when the timing is right, God will provide what I'm asking him for.
2: You know, broken hearts do mend. Bodies do heal. Disappointment turns into new dreams. And the end of one thing can open the door for something new if we will just put our trust in God. You know what? If you're still here on the planet, God's got a plan for you. It seems to you like God's forgotten all about you. Well, he hasn't. He hears you and he sees you. Can I tell you today that you're not invisible? God knows exactly where you're at, and he knows exactly what's going on in your life, and he knows exactly how much you can take and how much you can't take, and he may not be early, but he won't be late.
1: God's timing is always perfect. Do I believe that he has our best interest at heart? If I believe that, I'm going to wait. But watch this. Somebody says, I don't have any time to waste. You never waste time waiting on God. Never. You'll always find out that his timing is always the right time.

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1: We don't go through these crushings because we are not His, and we don't go through these crushings because He doesn't love us, and we don't go through these crushings because we're not fruitful. He cuts us because we are fruitful. Because as fruitful as we are, He knows the potential of what is yet down inside of us, and He knows how to get you to that potential, and He stops you from being safe. And He stops you from being satisfied. So I was building my church, the church of my dreams, the church beyond my dreams, the church that I never thought I would ever get to build, the church that was valued out at millions and millions of dollars that I didn't have. But I had the faith to believe that God did. And it was going up and it was happening and I was seeing it right before my eyes, and it was like being at the Red Sea when Moses stretched forth his rod and the bills parted and the contractors got paid and the building was erected and it was standing there. And the only bad thing about it, amidst all of the pews and the colors and the picking out of the architect's designs and going through proofs and looking at materials and concepts, the only bad thing about it is while the church was going up, my mother was going down. And you have to have taken care of somebody with Alzheimer's to know that they go away in layers. It's not like a car wreck and they go all at once. It's not like a heart attack and you find them and they're gone. No, no, no, no. She died a little bit every day. And every day they were bringing me reports about what materials came in, and the pews are going to come in on Saturday, and the carpet is coming in. And at the same time, the doctor was saying, she's getting worse. And she had lost the ability to remember to swallow and holding food in her mouth. And I would come home from preaching and ministering and have to stick my finger in her mouth and remove her food and take care of her. And all kinds of articles were being written about the smart church and what was going on. And they were talking about what was going right, and they never saw what was going wrong. They saw the wine and I saw the crushing. I really saw the crushing. You see, my mother was not just my mother. She was my best friend. She was my secret keeper and my confidant. And I knew everything about her and she knew everything about me. And losing her was like losing me in pieces, because we were almost the same person. Even through Alzheimer's, we could still continue to communicate. And when she lost her ability to speak English and started speaking gibberish, when I would walk into the room, she'd look at me and say, "Hi, baby." And I watched her fade away until she died in my arms. And I held her until her body got cold. And it was painful. And it was tough. And I still had to teach Bible class. And I still had to run revival. And I still had to preach on Sunday morning. And I still had to conduct business. And I still had to negotiate the affairs of the church. And I was writing a book by her bedside while she was in the hospital. I was writing while she was dying, in the room with her, right by her side. You can't let go of one thing for the other. You have to do both simultaneously. Life doesn't stop for you to hurt. It doesn't stop turning because you lost a loved one. It doesn't stop because you don't feel good. It won't give you a leave of absence so that you can get away from everything and shut it all down. It's still happening. The bills are still coming. The problems are still coming. I'm talking about crushing people. I'm talking about pain. I'm talking about suffering. I'm talking about where the rubber meets the road. I'm not talking about church. I'm not talking about religion. I'm talking about life. Jesus didn't say, "I come that you might have church." He said, "I come that you might have life." And sometimes we're great at having church, but we're having a terrible time having life. We know how to clap, we know how to sing, we know how to shout, but do we know how to live? And God won't just be a church experience. He's gonna get in your life experience to validate your church experience. So I asked myself, what does this mean? How would I get through this? Can I get through this? I have never had to get through this before. I have never lived a day that she wasn't in it. Not one. I have never been abandoned like that in my life. And even though I was 40, for the first time in my life, I was an orphan. A preaching orphan. A teaching orphan. A traveling book writing orphan. And though he slay me, yet shall I trust him. You see, in order to develop real quality, it takes time. And it takes pain, and it takes endurance, and it takes grief, and it takes trouble, and it takes turmoil, and it takes destruction and demolition. Demolition is a messy thing. If you get ready to remodel your house, expect to have some mess. In the Gospel of St. John, Jesus identifies who he is, and he says, I am the vine, and ye are the branches. And every branch in me that bear fruit, I purge it that it might bring forth more fruit. That's the sentence that gets me. Because it would seem like to me that if the branch was doing good, you would leave it alone. But he says, every branch in me that beareth fruit, I cut it back. I cut it back not because I'm a serial killer, not because I'm out to destroy the bush, not because I hate grapes, not because I don't want it to win, but I cut it back so that it might bring forth more fruit. So we don't go through these crushings because we are not his, and we don't go through these crushings because he doesn't love us, and we don't go through these crushings because we're not fruitful. He cuts us because we are fruitful. Because as fruitful as we are, he knows the potential of what is yet down inside of us. And he knows how to get you to that potential. And he stops you from being safe. And he stops you from being satisfied. You have to give up safety if you're going to walk with God. You have to trust him that he is the farmer, that he knows what he's doing. And when he says that I am the vine and ye are the branches, he says, my father is the husbandman. And the husbandman is the farmer. He's the vintner. He's the one that controls the process. He knows exactly where to cut to make you more fruitful. When I was a little boy, I went out in the yard trying to do like my mother who pruned the rose bushes. I decided I would help her out and go prune the rose bushes. And when she came home from work, I had almost killed the bush. I had almost killed the bush. I was a bad little boy. You can tell, can't you imagine? Just shrink me down to about 8 years old. You got trouble on your hands. I was a bad little boy. I had torn the bush apart. And she was furious with me. And I said, why are you furious with me when I'm only doing what you did? She said, no, you're not doing what I did because I know where to cut. See, the vintner knows where to cut. It's not the cut alone. You can't just cut it anywhere. He knows where to cut, and he knows when to cut, and he knows how to cut to bring you to the place that you can be more fruitful, because ultimately he wants you to have enough fruit that we can become wine, that we can enter into that state of being that lasts for years and years and hundreds of years as wine. But if I remain, a grape, I will go bad. So it is the only fruit that is raised to die. It is raised to be crushed. It is meant to be stepped on. It is meant to be bruised. If grapes could scream, they would cry out from the pain of becoming wine. But if they can endure the pain of the crushing and trust the vintner who is God our Father to take me through this process, my latter days will be greater than my former days. And finally, I'll be more valuable and I'll be worth more and I may get shipped abroad and I may be served to kings and princes and set before great men only because I've been crushed. I may be served at the finest tables. I may be used in the greatest restaurants only because I endured the crushing. Jesus connects us to the Father by helping us to understand what his role is in our life so that we won't misunderstand the knife, so that we will understand that the knife is in the right hand. That sometimes when God approaches you, he approaches you and he looks like a slayer because he's coming with something that hurts. And you have to trust his character when you don't understand his methods. You have to understand his acts by believing in his ways. Because the husbandman is our Father, he cuts us in all the right places. And we can do nothing without him. We can be nothing without him. We cannot reach the height and the hope of the purpose of our calling without him, because only the manufacturer knows how fast the car will go. He has built it and designed it to accomplish more than the foot that's got its pressure on the pedal. He has designed the car to exceed the pace that you may be willing to drive. And so if you want to know how fast it can go, you have to talk to the manufacturer, because he designed it with enough horsepower to do more things than you may even be capable of doing. And God pushes us out of our comfort zone by crushing us. Jesus became human so that he could understand what it was like to be human. He experienced our trials, our temptations, our heartaches, our pain, so that he would be an example for us. He is the fruition of God's word. He proves himself in us. He walks it out right in front of us to show us that it can be done. My wife is a neat freak. She wants everything in place. I think the house is clean even when she says it's not. And she'll be complaining about stuff that I think is no big deal, because she likes everything nice and neat. Now, don't get me wrong, I'm not a messy person. Well, maybe a little bit. But I like it nice even though I'm messy. I like it nice and neat. I like life nice and neat and packaged and beautiful and smelling good. And that's not how it happens. Any winemaker will tell you that making wine is a dirty business. It's a messy business. It's a business that leaves stains in your clothes and scratches in your skin. That making wine happens in dirty places, not nice, neat, comfortable, lazy boy chair, laid back, remote control places. That's not how you become wine. We have a God who works in dirty places. From the very first time we meet him in the book of Genesis, we see him stooping down, playing in the dirt. This is the first indication that God is not afraid to work in dirty places. Over and over again, we get the metaphor of him being a farmer of seed time and harvest, of sowing and reaping, to let you know that God works in the dirt. And when you pray to stay out of the dirt, you're praying to stay away from God, because he stoops down to the dirt and he makes you in the dirt and he shapes you in the dirt and he forms you in the dirt and he matures you in the dirt and he stabilizes you in the dirt like any wine dresser would. If a wine dresser is not willing to get dirty, he'll never have the grapes. And if you don't have the grapes, you won't have the wine. Because the wine means that you got to step on it and you got to crush it and your feet are stained with the pressure until both the winemaker and the grape have experienced the same stain. And he was wounded for our transgressions and he was bruised for our iniquities, and the chastisement of our peace was upon him, and with his stripes we are healed. Jesus became human so that he could be stained with the stain that we experience, so that when we cry out to him, he can be touched by the feeling of our infirmity. He wanted to know what that was like. God had never slept, not one night, until he came in the form of Jesus. He didn't know what tired felt like. He didn't know what sleep felt like. He didn't know what fear felt like. He didn't know what stress felt like. And he came so he could answer his own question, Adam, where art thou? And so he came walking down from time, from eternity into time, so that he could have a human experience, so that we could have a conversation. He is the seed of Abraham. And God knows how to develop that seed. He knew how to take it through 42 generations. And you're trying to get there in 42 days. And Jesus came through 42 generations. And you think you're late and you think you're behind and you think you're off schedule and you think you missed your mark. Jesus came through 42 generations to be the seed of Abraham. He grew and matured. He started as a baby. And most people don't want to start small. The Lord of glory, the King of glory, the great I am, the mighty one, the holy one, the consolation of Israel, came in a form of a baby. He came small. He came smaller than the mother he would redeem. He came smaller than the people that he would deliver. And it is no accident that he was born in a manger, because he was a lamb. Where else would a lamb be born? And he teaches us as he grows and as he develops. The opportunity to grow happens in your life, in your home, in your heart, in your spirit. And you are being planted, but you feel like you're being buried. Have you ever noticed that there is no difference in the motion between planting and burying? When you plant a seed, it feels buried, but it was planted to rise again. The vintner understands that he is not a mortician. And even though he takes the seed and digs a hole and puts the seed down in the hole and covers it up with dirt, he's not a mortician. He's planted it and not buried it. And most of us think we are being buried when in fact we are only being planted. And when you are planted, that means you're going to get up again. And when you are planted, that means you're going to come forth again. And when you are planted, that means that this is not how the story ends. This is not the end. Don't run from it. Don't hide from it. Don't duck from it. Don't dodge from it. Don't run trying to get away from it, because you are not being buried. You are being planted. And to God be the glory. I was 17 years old. I laid down and went to sleep. And while I was sleeping, I dreamed. I was reading a verse that I didn't know existed at the time. God was saying to a young man, before I formed thee in the belly, I knew thee. Or I ordained thee and I sanctified thee to be a prophet to the nations. And when I woke that morning, I just took my Bible with childlike faith and just let it fall open. And it fell open on Jeremiah. And he said, before I formed thee in the belly, I knew thee and I ordained thee and I sanctified thee to be a prophet unto the nations. And all of a sudden, I remembered all the stories my mother told me about when I was born. I was born with a veil over my face. And then one of the neighbors came down and said, look, the Lord has given you a prophet. And Mama said, a prophet? She said, yeah, he has a veil over his face. Thin membrane born over some babies' faces. I was one of them. That membrane, the old folks said, was a sign you were a prophet. But I didn't know I was a prophet, so I was a wild, crazy, foolish, ignorant, rambunctious kid who got into everything and anything all the time, driving people crazy. And I was having a good time doing my own thing until God came along and messed it all up by bringing this stuff again about me being a preacher. And I ran from my calling. I purposely got drunk and went wild and got high and partied and did everything I could to convince him to go away. Get one of them people with the little doilies on their head and the long skirts on and the no makeup who pray all day and talk in tongues all the time and leave me alone, because I am not one of them. I'm crazy. I'm ignorant. I'm wild. I'm uncouth. I will embarrass you. I will disgrace you. Please don't call me. This is not going to be good for you, and it's not going to be good for me, and we should not do this together. But God didn't ask me to vote. He asked me to obey. And after several years of running, and after several years of going in clubs and sitting on bar stools where one drunk would lean over to me and say, "Funny man, I had the craziest dream about you. I dreamed you was preaching in this church," and I got up and ran out of the club. And I felt like David, if I make my bed in hell, thou art there. And if I take the wings of the morning and ascend to the uttermost parts of the earth, thou art there. And I'm not going to be able to outrun this. And I couldn't understand that God wouldn't let me go. I couldn't understand why God picked me. If I get to heaven and we're only allowed one question apiece, I simply want to know, why did you call me? A boy from the hills of West Virginia. The son of a janitor and a school teacher. Why did you call me? And I had lots of excuses. Like Moses, I had a speech impediment. You can't call me. You can't call me. I didn't stutter, but I had a lisp. I can't be a speaker because I have a lisp. But all of us have areas where we feel inadequate. And if you don't, you're disqualified. Because humility is framed from feeling inadequate. When you say, "I am not enough," it makes you pray harder. It makes you seek harder. It makes you ask for more grace. Beware of all the people who tell you they are enough. It's a sure sign that you're dealing with a fraud. Because the questions the world is asking are too complicated for you to answer with a degree. Yeah. The problems people are having now require divine intervention. Yes. And you have to have somebody who has heard from God, yes, not from themselves. So it doesn't matter. In my weakness, he's made strong. In my weakness, his strength is validated. So he chooses fragile, broken, limited people so you won't be confused where the ointment comes from. You know that the glory that we have is not of ourselves, but Christ Jesus the Lord that has given us the glory. And it's him coming out of us. It's not our talent coming out of it. It's not our skill coming out of it. It is him coming out, both to do and to will according to his own good pleasure. That's the facts. And what makes God all the more real is recognizing that he can work with such poor material. That he can be so masterful as Michelangelo to paint the Sistine Chapel with a broken brush. And I am the brush. And you are the brush. And you are the brush. And you are the brush. And he chooses broken brushes so that there will be no glory to the brush, only to the artist. When the master vintner plans to transplant you, arguing will not stop it. He will not let you go until he's moved you to the place that he has prepared for you and you for it. And placing you in that place, you begin to grow. And you will know you're in the place when, like Joseph, your branches reach over walls. Imagine being in the wilderness, miles and miles of sand, hot, scorching hot sand beneath your feet, the blazing sun above your head, Imagine walking and seeing nothing but repetitions of what you're walking on, not just on the ground, but in the wind, in your nostrils, in your clothing, all around you. This was the wilderness that Israel walked through to get through the promised land. Sand under your feet, sand in your nostrils, in your hair, heat in the day, freezing cold at night. The only covering they had was the presence of God, and they had to stay up under it because he gave them heat in the night and shade by day. Thank you for the shade you gave me. Thank you for how you put a buffer between me and the things that I went through. And in the middle of the desert, with the 12 tribes of Israel, God decided to have a date with man. And he decided to have a date in a tabernacle. And the Hebrew word for tabernacle is ohel moed. It means a tent of meeting. It's a rendezvous place. It's a place where divinity courts humanity. It's a place where the celestial dates the terrestrial. It's a place where the divine touches the mundane. This was the tabernacle. It is God playing Etch-a-Sketch, drawing Jesus in the tabernacle. Because everything the tabernacle was in shadow, Jesus was in reality. He is a place where humanity and divinity cohabitate. He is a place where the celestial touches the terrestrial. He is everything that the tabernacle embodies. He is triune in his being, the outer court, the inner court, the holies of holies, like man, body, soul, and spirit, like God, Father, Son, and the Holy Ghost. God shows us in the tabernacle glimpses of his grace. Just inklings of grace, just drops and clues and elements for us to see how bad he wants to hang out with us. He preps us for thousands of years because the tabernacle is a shadow of Jesus. And he's trying to get us ready for his entrance, because everything the tabernacle was in the wilderness, it was surrounded by the 12 tribes of Israel. And he was the one who sat in the midst of his people. And everything the tabernacle was in the wilderness, Christ was in reality. That's why when the baby was born, they called him Emmanuel. God tabernacled with us. He is the dwell amongst us God. Not the dwell among you God. You can't have him and restrict me from getting him. The tabernacle was designed so that each tribe was able to have access to him, whether you were Benjamin or Issachar or Dan or Gad or Judah or Naphtali. We all had equal access to God. In the same way, God has so fixed himself that no particular people can restrict any other group of people from being able to access him. He is the dwell amongst us, God. It is this understanding of God that makes us realize how far he would go to date you. From glory to earth, from eternity to time, from celestial to terrestrial, the divine came upon Mary and said, let me borrow a tent of flesh so you can see me walk. So the voice of the Lord that walked through the cool of the garden in the book of Genesis didn't have a tent to wear, but the voice of the Lord that walked in Matthew, Mark, Luke, and John was dressed up in the tent of Mary's flesh, and he is the tabernacle because he is the dwell amongst us God, and he dwelt among us, and we beheld the wonder of his glory, the only begotten of the Father, full of grace and truth, and everywhere his feet trod, we had seen God. Philip said, show us the Father, and it sufficeth. And Jesus said, have I been so long time with you and you still don't know that I and my Father are one? I am God dwelling amongst you, in the midst of you, in your camp, so I can hang out with you, so that you can get to know my daddy, so that you can see me, so that you can understand me. In fact, I am daddy loving you. God is loving you through me, touching you through me, healing you through me, coming to you through me. The table had been set, the water drawn, the hands washed, the meal prepared, the evening set in order. It was not unique or different or strange or odd or fresh. It was the Passover as it had been observed for years and years and years, commemorating the lamb that was slain in Egypt. It was not any different from any other Passover until Jesus sat down at the table and took us from the ancient blood of a lamb that was sacrificed for Israel to saying, it is no longer about the lamb, it is now about me. And Passover slid over into communion, and law collapsed on grace, and dispensations collided together, all at the dining table of the Master, what we would call the Last Supper. Oh, and there will never be another supper like that supper, because this supper stands in a class all by itself. It is not just a change, it is a paradigm shift. The physical body of Jesus Christ sits down at the table to serve the memorial body of Christ. For the elements are the memorial body of Christ. As often as you do this in remembrance of me till I come. So the bread and the wine is the memorial body of Christ being served by the physical body of Christ, being served to the mystical body of Christ, which is the church, whose blessed hope is to have the glorified body of Christ. So at the table, we see four representations of one body. Is he the body, or the body, or the body, or the body? No wonder he told Moses, who shall I say sent me? He said, oh, you can't explain me. I must be revealed. You can't explain me, because to the unbeliever, all they will see is bread and wine, and they will not know that this is the New Testament in my blood. They will not know that the blood, that the wine is my blood and the bread is my body. They will not know that when they ingest the wine and the blood, they are taking in me. And that each one of them will hold a portion of the mystery that only brings the bread together through their unity. That is the mystical body of Christ. And that is why Satan hates for the church to be united. Because when we all come together, and your peace comes together with my peace, and his peace and her peace and their peace, and we all connect, we become the loaf and become one again. Father, I pray that these may be one, even as you and I are also one. Let's sit down at the table and see Jesus, because there are some things about Jesus that cannot be learned from the pulpit. They can only be discovered at the table. At the table, the mystical body of Christ, which is the church, beheld the memorial body of Christ being fed to them from the physical body of Christ, awaiting the glorified body of Christ at the table. Later, when Jesus will be crucified and raised from the dead, he will meet two disciples on the road to Emmaus, and he will talk to them in a 7-mile stretch and use all of the Old Testament in 7 miles. That's a short walk for a big book. He discussed every shadow and every type that represented him. And when he had come to where they would depart, he made as if he would go further. He didn't go further. He just acted like he would. Because God is an actor.

like as a mighty rushing wind, like as cloven tongues. Holy Spirit descended like as a dove. God is an actor, and he made as if he would go on. Yes, he did, but they stopped him. And something that they did not learn from looking at his face or the stains in his clothing or the holes in his hands or the piercing in his side, and something that they did not learn from his preaching and teaching down that 7-mile stretch, they learned at the table when they sat at the table with him on the road to Emmaus. Can I go deeper? When they sat down with Jesus. That's why you have to sit down with Jesus. It can't just be a Sunday morning experience. You have to sit down with Jesus. You have to sup with him. You have to connect with him. When they sat down with Jesus, he did a simple thing in their midst that was more profound than anything he did on the road. He did more at the table than he did at the road, because God always performs miracles at the table. And he sat down at the table, and the Bible said he took the bread and broke it and blessed it and gave it to them. And they saw him in the order of the breaking of bread. It is the same phrase that we see at the Last Supper. He took it and blessed it and broke it and gave it to them. It is the same phrase that we see with the 5,000 when the little boy gave him the lunch. He took it and blessed it and broke it and gave it to them. It is the same thing that is happening in your life. He takes you and blesses you and breaks you and gives you to the world. You cannot be given to the world until you've been taken by the Master, blessed by God, broken by life, and then given to the world. And the more he takes you and blesses you and breaks you, the more he multiplies you so that you can meet the needs you couldn't meet before, because the multiplication is in the breaking. It's not in the blessing. It's in the breaking. And if God didn't break you, he couldn't give you to them. But every time he breaks you, he multiplies you and increases you, and you become a little bit more than what you were before, because you were in the Master's hands, and he took you, and he blessed you, and he broke you, and he gave you.

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1: They say, if you need prayer, stand up. I was like, man, I need all the prayer I can get. So I get up. This guy comes next to me. He puts his hand on my shoulders. He begins to pray over me. And when he begins to pray, I begin to cry because he's telling me things that I knew he shouldn't have known. He said, I see a house that's broken. Then he said, now I see it being all white. And he said, now I see God putting furniture in it. And I knew, like, he's saying this stuff, but I know exactly what he's talking about. When he said he's going to use your story, I thought about being molested. I thought about the abuse. When he said, I see a broken house, I saw my family, how broken I was, you know? And I was like, oh my goodness.
2: 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For the people who don't know you, could you tell us a little bit about yourself?
1: Yeah, my name is Eric Villatoro. I am 27 years old, married 7 months with my beautiful wife, Genesis. And I'm the lead director and founder of Delafay Testimonies. So a lot of people have been asking for me to share my testimony. And so I'm excited to be able to today, finally, by God's grace, be able to share what God has done in my life. So that's just a little bit about who I am and what God has me doing right now.
2: Eric, what is your testimony of Jesus?
1: Yeah, so I was born in New York, Long Island, New York, from immigrant parents. My mom came from Nicaragua to New York. My dad came from El Salvador to New York. They met and they basically had me. It happened really quickly. They were both really young. I think my mom might have been like 23, 24. My dad was like 22, 21. And I was born. And immediately after I was born, 9 months after I was

0: born, they separated. And so I actually never really got to see my parents in that way. From an early age, I just heard about my dad, but I didn't really have a relationship with him, because right when they separated at 9 months, my mom actually left back home to her home country in Nicaragua, and she took me with her. So when she took me with her, now I found myself in a whole different place. Not that I knew, you know, 9 months, I don't really know what's going on, but I remember growing up in Nicaragua. And it was, I mean, it was amazing. It was beautiful. You know, it was, it's a third world country. And so it's very poor, but, playing on the dirt, you know, just living a very simple life with my cousins. I had a lot of family out there. And so I had a really, really great childhood growing up from like 1 to 5, essentially. I have a lot of great memories. My mom would tell me about my dad. You know, she would always tell me, hey, you have a dad. He loves you. He lives in the United States. You know, I never really, in that time, you couldn't really have too much contact over the phone because it was a little bit more difficult. And so we didn't have smartphones. And so I didn't have that contact with him, but I knew that he was there. Now, my story began to take a turn. My life began to take a turn at the age of 5, very early on. So around the age of 5, I was sexually abused for the first time. Now, this is interesting because always in my life, there was always two stories happening, okay? There was seeds being planted of who God was and you know, just that. And then there was the other side where things would be happening that would, for lack of better words, would really harm me, you know, hurt me, and nobody knew about. So my mom would used to always tell me about God, you know, when we would go to bed and stuff, she would tell me about Jesus. But now I also found myself at 5 years old being molested for the first time. And immediately when the molestation happened, it kind of just opened up this whole new world of sexuality, like just being really curious. I was molested multiple times, actually, from the age of 5 to the age of 10. By both men and women. The first time it happened under my mom's roof, it was a family friend. And then it began to happen with cousins. The cousins were what I know now is child-on-child abuse. So it was us playing, and now all of a sudden we're doing inappropriate things together. And none of our parents knew about this. At the age of 8, I decide, I didn't decide, but my dad comes back into the picture and he speaks with my mom, and they come to the conclusion that I should move to the United States. And they ask me, say, hey, do you want to move to the United States? When they ask me, do I want to move to the United States? The immediate thing I thought about was McDonald's, bright lights, like it smells different over there. Like, it's cleaner. Let's go. I'm out. And I'm not even thinking that this is a life decision. I'm just thinking, man, it's nice out there. It's nice in New York. I'm going to go. So a couple months later, I got up and went. When I went to the United States, I come to live with my dad. And now we're living in a house where he's renting to other people. I was molested then in that house by people that he was renting to. And the story of my sexual abuse really expands in a lot of different ways. And I can't really share everything that has happened in my life because we would be here for a little while. But this was just something that the devil really used against me. And so I'm just kind of sharing the major parts so you guys can kind of get a picture of where I was and where God had to meet me. So I began to get molested at this time. And I believe that at this time, what I was seeking was love. My dad was never there, you know, when I was younger. My dad actually was, he didn't have his dad in his life. His dad got killed when he was 5 years old. My mom had a dad that was abusive and was an alcoholic. And so I always had this missing link of a father and what that looked like. And so I believe that in this time, what I was seeking for was that love, was for that acceptance, was that closeness. And because I wasn't receiving that from my dad, and I don't necessarily blame him because of what I know now in his life and the things that he went through, this kind of led me to go seek it in other places. I remember at the age of 10 years old, I was traveling to go visit my mom. And this was the first time that I was introduced to pornography, what we know today, which is just complete vile and, you know, perverse content, you know, sexual content. And I was in an airport with some other kids. We were all flying alone, basically. They put you with one of the crew members, and then they take you. So just me, myself, and these other kids. And in one of the waiting rooms, one of the kids pulls me over and says, "Hey, check this out." Now it's pornography being shown by another kid. And I remember that day I said, "I'm going to come back from this trip. And when I come back, I'm going to look that up." And I remembered something on it. And it was just like a commercial page. It wasn't even like an actual page. I went to Nicaragua, stayed with my mom out there, came back, and I went to a computer, a laptop that my dad had, and I looked it up. And sure enough, I found more pornography. And so I was completely addicted without even knowing to sex. Around the age of 12, through the pornography, I found out that I could masturbate, that there was pleasure in this, and immediately became addicted to that. At the age of 14, I finally get the opportunity to have actual intercourse with a young lady my age, and I go and do that. And you know, at this time, I was thinking to myself, man, I'm 14 years old. You know, before it happened, I'm like, I'm 14 years old. Everybody's around me telling me, man, I've had it at 12 years old. You know, 10, 13, kids are bragging about this, you know, like sex, you know, like you got to have it. And so I'm thinking to myself, man, I'm running late. I'm 14, like I got to get to it. And then it happens, and immediately the first time that it happened, it happened one time, and then it happened again with that same girl a couple months later. And I immediately get a bug. It was like a little bug that was basically biting my entire genitals area. And I've never shared this with anybody, but that was my first interactions with sex. I did it because this is what you do as a man. This is what, you know, nobody, my dad is not talking to me about sex. You know, he doesn't even know how to have those conversations. To this day, we never really had those conversations. And so now I'm having to learn on my own. And I'm learning from pornography. So I did it, and immediately there's repercussions. And now I'm itching. And I'm in church at this time with my dad. And I'm having to not tell anybody, because what am I going to say? The itching got so bad to the point where I was literally at church scratching myself. And I was so embarrassed. And finally, I knew that I had to tell, because it was just spreading. And I said, I have to talk about this. So I told my dad in so much shame. I said, "Dad, I had sex and I'm itching and I need to go to the doctor." And I remember my dad didn't really say much, you know? It was just like, okay. You know, like he never had a dad. He didn't know how to talk to me about these things. And so went to the doctor, got checked. They said, "You have this bug. Put this cream on, blah, blah, blah." Bug went away. Pain went away. But now I've had sex and I'm going to continue to do it. Now, around this time in high school years, though, sex not only opened me up to that, but it also began to kind of open me up to other things. It opened me up to depression. It opened me up to the spiritual realm in a weird way. Around this time, I started to have sleep paralysis. So I would be in my sleep and I would wake up. I would think I would be woken up. It would feel like I'm wide awake, my eyes wide open, but I can't move. And I can just hear things. And like, it's just this overwhelming present that, you know, is over me. And all you fear is fear. And I want to scream and I can't scream. And at this time, my dad is even sleeping with me in the same room, because we didn't really have money like that. We were in a basement. And I'm trying to scream and trying to call on my dad, and he's not hearing me. And this would happen constantly, constantly, constantly. Around this time, like I mentioned, I was in a church. And so there was some understanding, like some one desire to like be in a church community, because I would see little hints of what that looked like and people loving on each other. But in this church, I was just there because my dad was there. I didn't really have really interest. It was cool to be around other kids. But in this time, I called my mom. She was still in Nicaragua. She still is there. And I said, "Mom, I'm having these dreams where I can't move, where, it just feels like wrong. What can I do?" And then my mom says, "You remember that prayer that we used to pray when you were little, right? When she would put me to bed?" I was like, yeah, el Padre Nuestro, which is the Lord's Prayer. She was like, "Yeah, just pray that." You know, and to this day, I only know that prayer in Spanish. Padre Nuestro que estás en el cielo, santificado sea tu nombre. You already know, we going in. So I said, "Okay, perfect. We're going to try it out." So sleep paralysis kicks in. You know, it's a very constant thing. Padre Nuestro que estás en el cielo, santificado sea tu nombre. Sleep paralysis breaks. Okay. Sleep paralysis kicks in. Padre Nuestro que estás en el cielo, santificado sea tu nombre. Sleep paralysis break. It got to a point where all I had to say was Jesus. Not even having a relationship with Jesus. It'll sleep paralysis kicks in. I'm sleeping. Jesus.
1: So Eric, seeing the power of God kind of break that for you, what did you think about Jesus?
0: You know, I didn't think anything of Jesus. I knew there was power. I knew there was power in his name. But I didn't think anything of it. I just saw it as a solution. Like, this is a solution to my problem. But I'm going back to the pornography. Problem solved here. We're good here. All right. Whenever this kicks in, Jesus, Padre Nuestro, amen. But when I'm not sleeping, pornography, right? Masturbating. So I didn't really have too much understanding of Jesus. So I come out of high school. When I come out of high school, I get deeper into darkness. So now I start smoking weed. You know, I drop out of college. I'm still having sex. I'm in a 6-year relationship with this young lady from high school. At this same time, you know, praying certain things. You know, "God, my friends are in college. They're doing great. And I hate it. I'm not in college. I don't feel like I'm doing great. They're doing great." Jealousy, right? Help me with this jealousy. Because of the sex and because of all of these things that were happening, I was also dealing with depression. "God, take this depression from me." Like, I was starting to call out to God for things that I knew I had no control over, right? And he would take the jealousy away. Like, he would take certain things away. Like, he would answer my prayers. I really felt like he was answering my prayers and showing himself real to me. So then the jealousy all of a sudden would go away. I would say, "God, give me joy. Like, give me these different things that I was lacking in." And he would provide. And I would know, whoa, this is real. You know, there was this one time I put a show in DC, or a beat battle type thing, you know, involved in the music and everything. And the day of the beat battle, it was supposed to rain. The forecast, we knew from 2 days, it's saying it's going to rain all day. And that day I'm like, "God, make the rain stop. Like, don't let it rain." And I'm believing it. I wake up and my team at the time maybe remembers that day. I was like, "It's not raining. Don't worry about it. God got us." You know, I was like, if you didn't really know me, if you didn't know Jesus like that, you would think I'm like, like a Christian or something. Like, "God got us." Literally, the rain would get pushed back every hour. It would be at 90% at 3 p.m. Then it was 20. Then we came to, 4 p.m. It'll just kept getting pushed back. We got in the venue, boom, and it rains. So God was like showing me like, hey, I'm real. I'm real. And I'll be like, okay. But then I started to getting into New Age without even knowing. In these rap shows, people will be wearing little crystals. You know, it's a cool thing. You got the crystal wrapped around a little copper wire or whatever. You know, everybody's making them. You know, they look fire. You know, it's like nice, cool looking rock. So I'm like, man, I want to support your business. You know, like, yeah, man, this means, you know, protection. And this means like encouragement, like, you know, whatever, wisdom and all these things. And I'm like, yeah, that's cool. I want that. But it just looks cool. I want to support your business. Here, boom. Now I got crystals on me. You know, I'm walking around with a crystal. Then at some point, I do mushrooms. My girlfriend at the time finds what we call a plug, right? Somebody that sells it. I was scared about it, but I was like, let's do it. And that really opened me up to this like spiritual realm. I saw demons in that encounter. I felt the peace at first. It started with this peaceful and loving space. Then it soon turned dark. And after that moment, I said, I'm not doing shrooms for a good 5-6 months anymore. I'm good, you know, like that was good enough for me. And I was like, okay, I'm gonna get my life in order. Praying. God, remove people. God, do this, you know. You know, now I'm even potentially even thinking about, you know, like meditating and doing all of these things. My ex-girlfriend is charging her crystals and doing all that stuff. I have some friends who are artists, reads me tarot cards in New York. But through that seeking out is where I believe God really, he met me. So all of a sudden this relationship ends. Just breaks up. And I know she may watch this video, and I don't want to dishonor her. There was a lot of things that happened in that relationship that really shouldn't have happened. And one of those things that, you know, I was not proud of is the cheating. You know, I cheated multiple times in that relationship, and then, finally brought it to a halt. And now I found myself in this hopeless place. Because I was alone in an apartment. Now I had to move back to my parents. God had removed and stripped me from all of these different relationships. And now I found myself in this bedroom crying out to God. And so I cry out to God and I said, God, I know you're real because of the Catholic background, right? Like I knew that he was real from then. But then also I had experienced him in little moments in my life. So I said, God, I know that you are real. Come into my life. I said, God, give me a wife. I was heartbroken. You know, you got it. I was heartbroken. I was like, I need a wife, you know. I was like, give me a wife. Give me a church community, right? I had seen a little bit glimpses of what a church community looks like. And I was like, give me a church community. Now, within the first month, Ashley, I forget her last name, Maldahar maybe. She's a friend of my ex-girlfriend. She texts me. Actually, I had messaged her on Instagram about something, and she messaged me back and she said, hey, Eric, I think you should come by to our youth gathering. I think it'll help you. And I said, okay, I'm there. I pull up to the youth gathering, doubting, you know, but I'm hurting. So I'm like, okay, like I know I need to be here. I pull up to this church here, King of the Nations Church in Rockville, Maryland. And so I come into this youth group and it's people dressed like me or better than me, you know, like just look cool. And I'm like, got the hip hop, you know, the Christian hip hop playing in the back. And I'm like, man, this is fire. But the difference now is that people are not trying to be better than anybody else. You know, people are not just looking for what can you do for me? But it's just, hey, welcome. You know, bro, what's your story? You know, bro, Jesus, you know, like, man, you know, like just people just talking about God, talking about Jesus. But then something happened. Then they get into the message and I'm like, whoa, I never heard stuff like this being talked like this, you know, like sermons in this way. And then they get to, they go into the worship, the message. I never seen people worship in that way, young people worship in that way. And then we get to the prayer part. Now, this is where God had me, right? So the prayer, they say, if you need prayer, something, something, stand up. I was like, man, I need all the prayer I can get. So I get up. This guy comes next to me. His name is Isaac. Isaac comes to me. He puts his hand on my shoulders. He begins to pray over me. And when he begins to pray, I begin to cry because he's telling me things that I knew he shouldn't have known. I didn't come into that church with a camera. I didn't come in that church looking like an artist. I have a picture when I came in. I was looking a little rough, you know? And he said, God is going to use you. The things that you have been through, God is going to use that to be able to connect with other people. And you're going to be a home to artists. He said, I see a house that's broken. He said, then he said, now I see it being all white. And he said, now I see God putting furniture in it. And I knew, like, he's saying this stuff, but I know exactly what he's talking about. When he said he's going to use your story, I thought about being molested. I thought about the abuse. When he said, I see a broken house, I saw my family, how broken I was, you know, how I didn't have my dad in my life. Even though he was there, it wasn't this father-son relationship, you know, how my mom, you know, my mom is back in Nicaragua. So I had this broken home and I was like, oh my goodness. Okay. Okay. And then he says, I'm going to use you, you know, he's going to use you to connect with these different artists and everything. And I'm like, God, okay, you're not going to get rid of my, you know, my desires and my arts and what I like to do. And I was like, oh man, okay, this is crazy. So I go home and I'm like, man, I'm coming back. I kept coming back. Joined Holy Spirit Life Group, Freedom Life Group, production team. And I'm like in it. I'm like, let's go. Everything. Like, we going in. Like, I'm here with my camera now recording. Like, they didn't even have to ask me to record. I was just like, let's go. Like, I'm, you know, to me, this was like X-Men, you know, like people got gifts and talents and God is using them. And I'm like, use me, Lord. Like, I'm in it. Pandemic hits. Now, when the pandemic hits, you know, like everybody else, you find yourself alone with your Bible. It's you and God. You know, the church building is closed. I still had to come in here to record the messages. I was helping part of the team, so I still had a little bit of community, and we still met on Zoom, and that was awesome. But it was different, though. There was death knocking at the door. There's people dying everywhere. The streets were empty, you know, like, you felt, you would drive. I remember driving outside and it was like, what is going on? There's nobody in this highway. Like, the death toll is rising. My dad gets COVID, almost dies. You know, my stepmom gets COVID, pregnant. And I'm like, what is going on? Then I kind of get sick. I never tested positive. Praise God. You know what I'm saying? But I believe I got sick one time. And when I got sick, I was in my room. I'm telling y'all, man, the peace I had because I was building this relationship with God. Man, I was like, we good. The Chosen just dropped. Man, just going in, you know, in my Bible. Sleep paralysis comes in there. Pfft, no problem. You know, like we strapped up, you know? And so I'm like, just in love with God. And then I start to realize, I really don't know why I need to love Jesus. Now, I was hearing the gospel. I was hearing people really share the gospel in a simple way, preaching. I was being discipled and all of these things. But I didn't understand why Jesus. And I believe this is the moment that I really got saved.
1: So Eric, you're saying that you were a part of church, you were a part of community, and you were doing all of the right things, but you still were not saved.
0: I don't believe I was saved, to be completely honest with you, because I didn't recognize Jesus as Lord. You know what I'm saying? Like, for me, it was like, I know this is the right thing to do, and God is doing things in my life, and he's, within the first couple of months of me walking with Jesus, the want to masturbate was gone. The want to watch pornography was gone. I became abstinent from sex, right? Like, I was able to forgive the people who had abused me, right? Because he began to show me how he saw them, and I began to see that they needed the same God that I had relationship with now. So I was like, man, I'm okay. Like, I let that go. God, just touch them as well. You know, I knew that they had been abused themselves. And so I was like, God, we're good. So I was experiencing the power of God in my life, and he was transforming my life, but I still didn't recognize Jesus as Lord. And I know that for a fact, because for several months, I began to cry out to God. The Bible says, seek and you will find, knock and the door will be open to you, ask and you will receive. And I began to do that for the gospel. I began to say, God, I don't know why I need to love Jesus. And I don't think I could be a Christian if I don't love Jesus. So I just began to look it up. And also, this came through my discipleship. Because my discipleship, shout out to Carlos. Carlos discipled me, an incredible man of God. At some point in our life groups, he actually specifically asked, tell me the gospel. And when it got to me, I was like, and I knew, dude, I went home. I was like, hold on now. You're supposed to know the gospel. You're supposed to know, you know, you're a Christian. I began to look, Google, began to watch Ray Comfort. Shout out to Ray Comfort. Ray Comfort really put it together for me, really. God really used him. Began to get in scripture, just seeking, and finally it made sense. It came together. I realized, okay, there's millions of God out there. Millions of gods. Just in India, over 300 million gods. That people are praying to, people are, you know, doing little things to. But God, right? Like the creator of the universe, he actually was like, I understand that you guys are seeking here, here, here. I'm gonna make it easy for you. I'm gonna get off my throne. I'm gonna come into the world. It's Jesus Christ. I'm gonna live among you, live a perfect life. Sinless, right? Not only that, I'm going to tell you I'm God. There's this whole, you know, debate about, oh, Jesus doesn't say he's God. He says he's God. And then he tells you how he's going to prove it. And he tells you he's going to prove it by dying and resurrecting. Now you have something to look forward to. You know what I mean? If somebody says, hey, I'm God, anybody can say I'm God. But when you say I'm God and I'm going to show you how I'm going to prove it. And then it's like, okay, let's go. This is a scientific fact. You can do the research if you want. Proven that Jesus resurrected from the tomb. You can look it up. I did my research. This is up to you. I looked it up. I was in it just everything, watching what Muslims had to say, what these people had to say. I was in it and came to the conclusion that he indeed resurrected. It's a fact. And I said, whoa. And then I found out through the scriptures that all I had to do was believe in that and put my faith in it. And if I did that, if I understood, if I trusted in that and what he did on that cross, dying for my sins while I was still a sinner, resurrecting on the third day, and then through this death, burial, and resurrection, if I believe, then I have eternal life with God, with the Father, with Jesus. I was like, whoa. So I said, I believe, you know, because it's proven. It wasn't just a... oh, it's in my mind or da, da, da. Like, no. Like I did the research. So I said, this is God and I believe. And then I get the free gift of salvation. And that's when I believe I was saved. When I understood that and I said, Jesus, you are Lord. You know, there was repentance in my heart. I knew, man, I'm not going back to them waters. Not after now I see the cross in this way. Ain't no way. You died for me. It's a wrap. never went back. Now, the last thing I want to share with you guys, though, is my third cry out. I first cried out for him to come into my life, you know, give me a church. He did that. Give me a wife. He did that. I'm married now. Praise God. Beautiful wife. You know, then I cried out to him, hey, reveal yourself to me. Why do I need to love you, Jesus? Boom. He did that. Amen. Glory to God. And the third cry out was, God, I need you to use me. I have all these talents. I have these gifts. I have these skills. Use me. To make a long story short, I started doing a podcast in the pandemic. And I started recording people's stories. And this gets into Delafe, right? I started recording people's stories. And I realized by episode 15, there was a conviction that I was recording everybody else's stories, which I didn't even realize it was their testimonies. I just thought I was interviewing them about their life with Jesus, which is their testimony. And then realize I haven't shared my testimony. So I said, okay, God, how do I do this? I don't know how to do this. And then I prayed, and he led me to talk to my pastor. I talked to my pastor for the first time, powerful conversation. Then he led me to talk with my parents. My parents did not know that I had been sexually abused in their own homes. So I went to talk with them, and that was powerful, and I believe God is still healing in that space, and that's completely okay. And then finally, I said, okay, now it's time to share online. And I went on the podcast, and I shared my testimony. And I just wanted to tell people about what Jesus was doing in my life. This is what had happened, but this is the encounter that I had with God, and this is what he was doing in my life now, how he was healing, restoring me, right? Like giving me purpose, doing all of these things. And immediately, people came up to me and said, Eric, I've gone through the same things. You know, I've experienced the same trauma. And some people that said, I've experienced the same things and haven't told anybody. I was like, whoa. And then somebody came up to me from my church and they shared Revelation 12:11. They overcame him by the blood of the Lamb and the word of their testimony, for they didn't love their lives so much as to shy away from death. And when they shared that scripture with me, I saw a mission. Because what I saw was a formula of how the devil was going to be defeated. Now, I understood now the blood of the Lamb. We went on a whole journey with that, saying, God, reveal to me what this means. I don't know what people, when they're talking about, you know, I'm covered in the blood, I would literally picture people covered in blood. But now I understood, oh, okay, it's the gospel, right? When I'm covered in the blood, it just means that I'm protected. You know what I mean? You can't condemn me. Jesus already, you know, paid the price. You know, all I have to do is have faith, believe in him. You know what I mean? Trust him. And so, boom, I get the blood of the Lamb. But now I was seeing the word of our testimony. I was seeing my testimony, how it was impacting people. I was seeing how God was using it. And I said, okay, there's a mission here. And so that's when God began to reveal to me Delafe testimonies. In June of 2021, through the help of other people, shout out to Junior, which was one of the first guys to hear, you know, the heart behind, you know, what God was showing me when it came to Delafe, and he actually came by beside me, this young guy who loves films, and we started shooting testimonies. And from June 2021 to today, we've been releasing testimonies of Jesus every week. And the platform, Delafe Testimonies, has reached over 320,000 subscribers, over 30 million views, over 150 countries reached. We opened up submissions for people to send in their testimony, and people from all over the world began to send their testimony. I'm quite literally all over the world. Just in the last 3 months, my wife and I have gone to record testimonies in India, in Germany, in London, in Canada, and here in America. We've gone to over three continents in the last 3 months. And when I look back, you know, now even at everything that God has done, to me is completely I mean, it's mind blowing because now, you know, God, you know, I don't long for what I used to long for, you know, well, I still long for that desire to be seen, to have love, right? To have friendship, but it's no longer from the world, you know? Now it's, God, I want you to be, I want to feel you closer to me. I want, you know, like, I want to have friendship with you, you know? I want to hear your voice. And he does it every time. He talks to me. Every time I come to him, he talks to me. He teaches me. He corrects me. He guides me. He sends people to, you know, talk to me. And they're like, I'm like, how did you know that I was praying about that? Oh, yeah, that's right. It's God. And so it's like this beautiful relationship that I was always missing, a father. I was always missing a father. And God has become my father now, you know? And I mean, even in my marriage, you know, I come to God and he leads me in my marriage. So, I mean, he just completely has blessed me. Hasn't been easy, but glory be to Jesus for what he did on that cross. Because of what he did on that cross, I am now healed. And that is scripture. Because of his stripes, because of that sacrifice, because of him being whipped, brutalized, I can now testify and say, I am healed. And so, man, it's an honor to be able to testify about what Jesus has done.
1: Eric, what words of encouragement do you have for the people who are watching that may be struggling with their identity and are trying to find themselves in pornography or sex?
0: Just to keep it very practical and simple, it's Jesus. It's understanding the gospel. I think everybody needs to understand the gospel. And that in itself can take a while, but the first thing is just crying out to God. Saying, God, come into my life. You know, change my way of thinking. Help me, you know, reveal yourself to me. All of those desires, everything that we want from the world, everything that we want from pornography and all of these things. I mean, literally for me, guys, in a course of 5 months, those desires were gone. I was still a newborn, you know what I mean? Like I was fresh in walking with Jesus. So they were stumbling, you know, you stumble, of course, for sure. It doesn't mean that every day is going to be like, we're good. There were stumblings. But when I tell you that overwhelming desire to want to watch pornography, oh, I can't go without watching it today. I have to. Or I'm lonely. I have to. This is the way. That goes away. And God takes it away. And it comes through a relationship with him. So I would just encourage you to seek a relationship with Jesus. He is the true God. Don't let these crystals and Buddha and Allah, that is not it. I'm telling you, Jesus is the way, the truth, and the life. That's where you're going to find your freedom and your healing.
1: Eric, for the people who may see a mission from God like you did, but don't know how to take the first step, what encouragement do you have for them?
0: Practicals, surrendering your life to God, allowing him to be truly your Lord, right? Meaning, the Bible is authoritative in your life. I don't argue with the Bible. Do I have questions? Yes, I do. Do I talk to God? I'm like, God, I don't understand this. Yes, I do. But man, if the Bible, whatever the Bible tells me, whatever the Word of God tells me, that's what I'm doing. Right? And so God has to become Lord in your life. Simple way is to look at the Bible, right? Ask God to speak to you through that. Then is community. Community is really important. I ask God to give me a church. And I'm so grateful that it happened before this whole online community, online church thing. No shade to people who do online churches, but there's nothing like actual community. People laying hands on you, people coming right next to you and encouraging you, people giving you words of wisdom. You know, just coming next to you. That was ultimately what also encouraged me to do this, because I had people next to me that would come and say, "Hey, I'll help you," you know. And so, Jesus is Lord, community, and then obedience. I was just doing whatever God would tell me to do. If God was telling me, and this is a fact, you can go check with my leadership. If Jesus was telling me, "Hey, I need you to go hang out with the elderly people outside of the church and pray with them because they're praying every Sunday before this sermon starts," or whatever, whatever, that's what I was doing. And I was faithful to that. You know, if he tells me, "Hey, Eric, I need you to go on a tour recording testimonies when you don't have a job, when you don't have money, when nobody knows about De La Faith testimonies," this is a fact. This is a true thing. "Get in your car and go." That's what I'm going to do. And that's what I did. And De La Faith testimonies blew up when I came back from that tour. So it's obedience as well. And as you do that, as you recognize Jesus as Lord, as you fully submit to him and become obedient, he's going to begin to reveal more and more, and then he will reveal to you what he wants you to do. And if he's already revealed that to you, be obedient. Go for it. Do it. He'll bless it.
1: Eric, who is Jesus to you?
0: You know, Jesus is my Lord and Savior, first of all. Okay. We're going to get that out the way, because that's important. He is my Lord and he is my Savior. I wouldn't be here right now without him, you know? But today, I recognize him. He has given a way for me to have a relationship with the Father. Because of Jesus, God has now become a father to me, okay? I believe in Jesus, the Father, and the Holy Spirit. I believe Jesus died for us. I believe the Holy Spirit is here with us right now. And I believe that we need a relationship with the Father, with Father God. And because of Jesus, he is my Father. And everything I looked for in a father, the acceptance, the love, the guidance, the correction, everything I can now get through my relationship with Jesus. I can now see the Father and have relationship with the Father. And it has completely, completely transformed my life.
1: Eric, do you have any last words for anyone watching?
0: Only last words would be, if you are not walking with Jesus, if you have not made that decision in your life, if maybe you are watching and you're realizing that you yourself don't understand the gospel, you don't understand what Jesus did in your life, I just want to encourage you to continue to seek after him. Again, that scripture, right? Seek and you will find. Knock and the door will be opened. Ask and you will receive. Okay? The Bible also says to seek his kingdom and his righteousness, and everything you need will be given to you, right? He will give you everything you need. So as we seek his kingdom, and I want to encourage you to seek Jesus, right? Seek him with all of you, and then everything else you think you need, everything else that, you know, that's needed in your life, he's going to begin to provide it. So I'm just going to pray for you watching. If you have been walking with Jesus for a long time or whatever, I just want to pray and bless you. So Father God, I just thank you for every single person that's watching right now, Lord. And I pray, Father God, if they have not recognized you as Jesus' Lord, I pray right now, in the name of Jesus, God, that they would be able, that their eyes would be open. And I pray, God, and I ask that you would reveal yourself to them. And Father, I just pray even for the person who maybe has backslid, who has turned away. I pray, Father God, that you would lead them back to yourself, God. And wherever they're at right now, God, I pray that your tangible presence, Lord, I just pray that your tangible presence would touch them. And so, Father, I thank you. I thank you for making yourself known to us and for choosing us. Thank you for every person that's watching. Reach them, Holy Spirit. Touch them, Holy Spirit. We thank you, Lord. In Jesus' name, we pray. Amen, amen, amen.

0: I walked in the door. There was a few ounces on the floor in front of the couch. There's music going in the background, and it had a refrigerator full of beer. And I'm going, man, 2 weeks ago, this was jackpot. But there's one thing I did realize when I walked into that house, and my buddy realized it too, is the darkness. The Lord revealed the darkness. That's something that I was used to. And it was inviting for me, the darkness that was in that room, and I could only stay for about 10 minutes. Now, 2 weeks before, like I said, it would have been my kind of party. It was my kind of scene. This was that I could have stayed there for hours and probably would have crashed overnight or something like that. But when I left that house, I said this to my friend. I said, yeah. I said, it's like I was in an egg, and an egg opened up, and I sprang to new life. Little did I know, I was describing 2 Corinthians 5:17, that it says, when a man's in Christ, he's a new creation. The old is past. Behold, everything has become new.
1: John, can you please just give us your full name?
0: Jonathan Zetz, Sr.
1: And what is your age?
0: I just turned 69 in July.
1: Beautiful. And what testimony will you be sharing with us today?
0: I want to talk about my salvation, how God redeemed me.
1: Okay.
0: I was born and raised Catholic in a Catholic family. There was 5 kids, mom and dad. I went to Catholic school for 5 years.

And he abused us kids as we were grown up. I was what's called raised by the belt, and he had a very short fuse, and there was no second chances with him. So as I grew up, I developed a taste for alcohol. I started drinking at a young age. There was a friend of mine, we were at a parish picnic at the Rockville Civic Center. And near the end of the picnic, him and I would go back and forth taking pictures of beer, go for the table where my dad was sitting at and his friends. And we would run them over to the keg and they would fill them up for us. And we'd hide in the bushes and we'd take a couple hits off of it. And I was only 11 years old when that happened. And I remember getting a buzz with my friend Rick doing that. So we would go to the beer store, me and my friend John, and before we went to CCD, this is after I left Catholic school and was in junior high at the time, we would go to the local beer store, and we would steal quarts of beer. I had a jacket that's back then that's probably still too big for me now, and we just stick a couple in them, and then we would chug them or do whatever we needed to do before CCD. And I had another guy, this black guy, he was a caretaker on a farm. I believe he was about 80 years old, and he'd come by the house and go up to the Belby house. And we would give him money to get us beer, and he'd put it behind a bush. And like I said, we were young. Now we're 13, 14 years old. So I had this taste. I liked the buzz. And then when I was drinking in high school quite a bit, almost every night, I actually worked up at a restaurant up the street, and I would sneak beer out the back door on a continual basis, and by the weekend I had enough for my friends and stuff like this. So it grew into, life was nothing but a party for me. I didn't take anything serious. I really didn't care about anything. I could hold a job, but I remember going out drinking and partying and doing that stuff. I got introduced to smoking dope. And if you could put it on dope, I'd smoke it. Smoked a lot of hash, a lot of PCP, angel dust, and I did opiated hash one time. But it was the party scene, and I really enjoyed it because it went along with my laughter. But I think on the inside, when nobody was around, I was very much alone. I had plenty of friends. Friends would call me up every night. I was like, Mr. Party, what are we doing tonight? So I was the cruise director of the party, and we'd go down D.C. or on occasions I'd get a keg and have a couple hundred people over at my house to have a keg party and that sort of thing. So that was the party scene. So during this time, I had a girlfriend, and we were in a relationship, and we were over at the house. And I had a six-pack of beer sitting next to me, and we're watching TV, and my mom comes in. It's about 10 o'clock at night, 10:30, and she came in like she just flowed in the door. And so, hey, Mom, how you doing? And she goes, you know, what's going on with you? And she goes, oh, I just went to this prayer meeting. It was so good. And you know, I'm thinking, what's a prayer meeting? And so my girlfriend goes, oh, yeah. And so, yeah. And then Mom goes, yeah, I'd like for you all to go with me. And I knew where this was heading. I can feel the conviction on me. So I said, check me out in 5 years. I don't even want to hear about this, you know, basically. In other words, don't bring it up again, because it made me feel very uncomfortable. Well, I continued in with my partying and friends. I would get in fights here and there. I didn't look for fights. They found me, but I was afraid of nobody. My father was 6'6", and so when you're this tall and you're getting disciplined or something like that, you develop within you a non-fear of people or man, because, you know, 6'6", he's up there someplace. So, no, I didn't fear any men. I would get in fights with people bigger than me. The anger would take over.
and it was just horrible. You know, I didn't feel good about being doing that.

0: or doing those sorts of things. I had friends that were big that got in fights and they feared me. But I was just a little scrawny kid. I wasn't like 6'2", 240. I was like 5'10", maybe 150, 160 pounds back then. So anyway, the drinking every night escalated, and then I lived in a house with four other guys, and it was like party all the time. There was beer on the kitchen floor all the time, and this is where we'd have our keg parties and stuff like this. I went out and bought me a stereo back in 1975 that cost about $500-$600, which was a lot of money back then, and big Altec speakers, and I'd play Lucky Man on, and the bass on it was so loud, the needle would skip across the record, and we just sit there and loving it, and bring people in to come in to hear this stereo, and so we partied every night. The other guys would bring their girlfriends in. There was girls around the house and stuff like this. I'd broke up with my girlfriend since then, and so we continued in that mode, but something was happening to me on the inside. I would go to sleep, and it was like I would feel demonic presence trying to pull me off the bed. And it would seem like the bed would really vibrate and shake, and it was scary as all get out. But if I was drinking, there wasn't that problem. And I remember one particular night I came home. I was exhausted. I went to bed at 6 o'clock instead of going to bed at 10 or 11. I woke up about 9, and I said, oh, my gosh, I'm not going to be able to sleep tonight. I'm going to have those nightmares. So I ran down the street, got a couple six-packs, drank them down quick so I could, get to sleep and sleep solidly through the night. And so that's why another reason later on with the drinking, I wanted to drink so I could sleep soundly. And so I needed to have the light on or the TV on in my room because the fear, it was just so horrible. So time progressed, and then suddenly in my life, I had this disdain for what I was doing. I didn't understand it. I got tired of the drinking and the smoking and the partying.
1: And how old are you by this time?
0: I was 25. So that was a long time ago. So I just had this thing, and someone brought up Lent, the season of fasting. So in my mindset, as corrupt as it was, I said, I'm going to quit drinking. And I said this, if Jesus can die on the cross for me, I can give up drinking 40 days for him. So I quit drinking, but I was still smoking dope. And I was at a party one time, and someone noticed I didn't have a beer in my hand. What's wrong with you? Why aren't you? And I noticed you're not drinking tonight. And I said, well, I quit for Lent, and nothing's changed in me. It was just a matter of days at that time, maybe 2 weeks into it. And they said, well, you're still smoking dope. You're a hypocrite. Heck, I didn't even know what a hypocrite was. But I said, well, the heck with you, I'll quit that too. So I quit that as well. But in retrospect, looking back, one thing I did notice about my life, I was a very selfish person. And it's like when you don't have the Lord in your life, when you don't have the Spirit of God in your life, everything is about you. And so I knew how to manipulate people, and I wasn't aware of doing it. I just knew how to do it. And everything was gimme, gimme, gimme, me, me, me. So onward with this fasting, during the fast, God shows up and he asks me a question. What have you done since you've been out of high school? And so at that point, 26, 18, 7 or 8 years have passed.
1: How did he show up?
0: Well, I just heard this voice in me that was asking me about my question. I mean, asking me a question about my life and the direction I was going in. And it was like an awareness. It wasn't like, John, what are you doing? It was like an awareness. You've been out of school for 7 or 8 years now. Where are you heading? Mm. And so it's like, oh my gosh, you know, I realize I'm really screwing my life up, really making a mess out of my life. And remember, now I'm sober. I don't have any alcohol on me. I'm free of pot for about 2 weeks, and I'm sober. And for the first time, like in 7 or 8 years, maybe 9 years at that point, totally sober. And so it was like God saying something to me. So coincidentally, if you want to call it that, my friend Rick, when we were 11 years old, when we were doing the drinking at the Paris Picnic, shows up. He says he wants to come over and see me. I said, sure, yeah, come on over and see me. And so Rick shows up. Now, Rick was a very hardcore party. He used to shoot up. He was a mess. He was working for a friend of mine, and working for a friend of mine's dad making precast stone. So they had a cement mixer, and somehow he got his leg caught in it, tore up his leg really bad. So I go visit Rick at the hospital. And he's there doped up on morphine or whatever. And in the drawer next to him, you got to remember, this is 1975, 76. In the drawer next to him is a bag of dope. If he got caught with that, he's looking at 5 years. This isn't like it is today. But it was hard. He was hardcore. He's smoking dope in his room while he's doing this. So he died. He died, and God, you know, revived him and this sort of thing when he was shooting drugs. So Rick shows up, and he changed totally. It's just, my mother was a woman of God, and during those 5 years, she was praying for me, and she never preached to me or anything, but you could just see that Jesus was all over her. The Holy Spirit was all over this woman. So I'm looking at Rick, and this is the only person I knew that had a radical change in his life, and he's speaking truth to me, and it's like, I was hungry. I was thirsty for this because I got tired of the drinking. I got tired of the party life. It just leads to nowhere. It's just a repeat of the day before is what's going on in your life. And so you think you're having fun, but you're actually miserable doing it. So Rick said he is going to a revival service down in Rockville, Anderson Street Church of God, that's what it was, and asked me if I wanted to go. And I said, yeah, I'll go. And so he took me and a friend of mine, my roommate at the time, to this revival meeting. And here I'm used to a Catholic setting where you kneel, sit, stand, sit, kneel. And these people, this guy was preaching, and these people going, amen, praise the Lord. And I didn't have any understanding what was going on. I didn't remember one word that preacher said in about an hour of preaching or during the service, but I knew that God was in that place. I've never seen anything like it. And so I was talking to Rick, and I said, you know, Rick, my mom goes to these prayer meetings, and I'm going to go one of these days. And Rick said, John, the time is now. And it's like, it hit me. It was like, this is now. There's something about that now word that just spoke to me. And I said, all right, Rick, thank you. Back then I was working for Cincinnati Time Recorder, and I would repair time clocks and stuff, personnel time clocks. And we had the McDonald's contract. I mean, we had hundreds of thousands of clocks in the area, the Pentagon, the White House, and stuff like that. And so I went to Warrenton, Virginia during the day, picked up a clock, and I told my boss I'd go take it back at night. So this was after the revival meeting. It's about 8 o'clock, and I head down there, and my buddy's with me, and I have another buddy who's still drinking in the back seat of my car. But my buddy and I were on the same page. He was friends with Rick, and Rick spoke to him about the Lord, and so on the way back from that, God came into my life. The Lord came into my life. There was no sinner's prayer. There was nothing like that. It's just that I knew I was sick of what I was doing, and I just knew I wanted the Lord, And he knows our hearts, and he came into me, and he came into my friend too as well. And I just felt so light. I just felt the love of God. And so the next day, one of the girls that used to hang around our house shows up to the house, and she looked at me. I didn't even say anything. I came into the house. She just looked at me. She goes, "You changed." And so, you know, I was saying, "Yeah, God, I still don't understand what happened." And so that Thursday night, the prayer meetings were on Thursday night that my mom was going to. I was going, "I'm going to surprise her." And I remember this girl I like, called, hadn't dated her yet, calls me up Thursday night, beautiful girl, "John, can I come over tonight?" You know, because they had the stereo and the party and stuff. I said, "I'm going to church." I never heard from her again. All these guys that used to call me up when they asked me what I was doing, "I'm going to church." I never heard from some of these guys ever again.
1: Did that bother you?
0: That was 40. No, not at all. So anyway, I go to this prayer meeting, Mother of God prayer meeting in Potomac. There was a room with about 300 believers in it. And most of them were young, and these people knew how to worship. I've never seen anything like this. But my spirit was just like drinking it in. And then I was sitting there, and two seats over there was this beautiful girl, and she had the voice of an angel. And God gave me a prophetic gifting, and I looked at her, and I said, "She'd make a good wife." And that's the woman I've been married to for 43 years now, Sharon.
1: Wow.
0: But that's a whole nother story. But the amazing thing about that night was it was exactly 5 years to the day that when my mother first walked through that door that I said, "Check me out in 5 years."
2: Wow.
0: Now, I'm wondering either that makes me not a liar or there's just something supernatural. You can go look on your calendar, March 22nd on a Monday when I got saved, and Thursday night, March 25th, 1976. And you would see, well, that was 71. Mom asked me that, and it was 76, 5 years to the day later. And so God really changed me. I never drank again from the time I was on it. Never smoked, never had a desire to. And I remember when my buddy and I were at the house, these two girls, I really didn't know them. We get people in and out of this house because there's four of us guys, and you know, they have girlfriends that come in and out. And we were talking about the Lord, and I was trying to defend the Lord, but I really didn't know. I didn't even know a verse from the Bible back then. And so we are talking, and they listened to us, and all I had my testimony, and I didn't even know what a testimony was. I was just sharing, "Well, I was this way last week, and this way I don't want to do it anymore." I felt the presence of God in me. It was overwhelming. And so they invited us to a party. Now, I didn't know any difference. I didn't have any discipleship or anything back then to say, "No, you don't really go to those kind of parties anymore." So we promised to go, and I remember them calling up saying, "Yeah, you promised to go to a party with us." So the party wasn't too far away, about 5 miles away up here on Seneca Road. And I remember going in. There wasn't the 200 people that I would have around. There was just a few. I walked in the door. There was a few ounces on the floor in front of the couch. There's music going in the background, and it had a refrigerator full of beer. And I'm going, man, 2 weeks ago, this was jackpot. But there's one thing I did realize when I walked into that house, and my buddy realized it too, is the darkness. The Lord revealed the darkness. That's something that I was used to. And it was inviting for me, the darkness that was in that room, and I could only stay for about 10 minutes. Now, 2 weeks before, like I said, it would have been my kind of party. It was my kind of scene. This was that I could have stayed there for hours and probably would have crashed overnight or something like that. But when I left that house, I said this to my friend. I said, "Yeah, I said it's like I was in an egg. And an egg opened up, and I sprang to new life." Little did I know I was describing 2 Corinthians 5:17, that it says, when a man's in Christ, he's a new creation. The old is passed behold, everything has become new. Mm-hmm. It was like God showed me. He had me go to that party because I was going, did I really change? You know, I was questioning my salvation at the time. Like I said, I had no fellowship. I didn't have any of these spirit-filled churches that you're going to now other than the Thursday night meetings. And God was just showing me, yes, you have changed. You're a new creation and you're my son. So God continued on in my life to where I wasn't self-centered anymore. I ended up marrying Sharon. We have 6 kids. And the anger, I had a very foul mouth, and I remember that was one of the first things that went. I remember the next day the 4-letter profanities, which in normal conversation, I don't care who you were, I would use just so freely. It was a part of my speech. It was a part of who I am. And that was one of the first things the Lord took away from me, is that profanity, that heart of hatred, that speech of hatred. And he gave me new life, and he gave me that love, joy, peace, goodness, kindness, gentleness, and self-control. And it's not like everything happens all at once. It's just like God reveals things to you. Here, I've been in the Lord 45 years, and recently he was showing me reasons why I have disappointments in my life and that sort of thing. Why he showed me another thing that when I was young, why I have a hard time receiving things from people. So he shows them to you, and you just ask the Lord for forgiveness, and it's just like that's gone. It's gone. I don't have disappointments. If I had planned something with you and something came up, maybe a death in the family, and you couldn't make it, I'd be so disappointed. It would hurt me. But now God just reveals that thing, and he's so gentle. And one thing I know about the Lord is this. In reading the Bible, I believe that he puts the most important things first. The first commandment is basically love the Lord God with all your heart, mind, soul, and strength. And that's so we can do the other 9. But he says this in 1 Corinthians 13:4. He says, love is patience. He didn't say love is kind, love is gentle. He says, love is patience, which means he is patience. We are his children, and he is so patient with us in our walk with him. And another verse that I just love is out of Lamentations. It says that his mercies are never failing. They are new every morning. So whenever we do something wrong, or you know, we come short of the glory of God, we just say, we ask the Lord for forgiveness. And as that sun comes up in a new morning, his mercies are made new. And you go, thank you, Lord, for a new day. And you ask for his grace to get you through. So by the grace of God, I'm active in King of the Nations prayer ministry. I've been in prayer ministry now for almost as long as I've been a believer, from various churches and stuff. And it's my heart to see people get set free from their addictions, or get set free. It doesn't have to be drug or alcohol. I think the church struggles the most with is bitterness and unforgiveness. Mm. And many people, they harbor bitterness or unforgiveness. It's stuffed down there towards somebody, and they think it's something that they can carry around, but it's very offensive to God, and it quenches the spirit, the spirit's fire. So I've learned that over the years. I forgave my father, and you know when forgiveness is there, because you look back and you say, those things that used to be real, you can relive those moments. And when God's agent of forgiveness is there, it's like you ask yourself, did that really happen? And of course it did, but the sting isn't there, that hate and that bitterness that springs up, that defiles many, is not there. So I'm just thankful for the Lord and what he's done, and being so patient with me, and the life that he's given me, the endurance that he has given me to run this race. You know, I'm going to be 70 next year. what do I have, 20, 25 years left? But it's just such a blessing to be in God's presence doing what he has called me to be instead of doing what I think I should be.
1: John, for anybody who is watching right now, your testimony, what can you say to them? What are some last words that you can offer to them?
0: Anyone who is watching this, and even in the midst of a crowd, you feel alone. If you feel you don't have a plan or purpose in your life, if you feel hopelessness in your life, and you may be the most religious person in the world, you may go to church every day, I would just say, listen to what the Holy Spirit is saying to you, and that is God loves you. There is something I find quite remarkable about what God has done in my life, when I used to work on equipment and stuff, I would keep a mileage log every day. And then I could have written anything possible on that day, that Monday, the 22nd. And what I wrote is the love of God is accepted. And it's just like, that's what it comes down to. You're rejecting the love of God in your life and all that he has for you. The word says that God demonstrates his love in this, that Christ died for you. That means that during all this time of partying stuff, God wasn't waiting for me to perfect myself. It says that God loved me so much that he sent Jesus to the cross. And so I would just implore you to get right with God. Ask him for forgiveness for your sin. Ask him to show you the direction that you were going in, like he showed me what direction I was going in. So that's what I would say to anybody watching this. If you had an abusive father or somebody was abusive, that was in a position of authority, you need to forgive. And God will give you the grace. That's one thing about the Lord I do understand very clearly is this. Any place where he commanded us to do anything, he does not expect us to do it on our own. That he has given us the Holy Spirit, the helper, to come alongside of us and enable us to do what God has called us to do. That's called his grace.

0: Welcome to Christian World News, everyone. I'm Wendy Griffith. As persecution increases around the globe, some Christian leaders see a hopeful sign. Parts of the church are experiencing great revival. Now, they're calling on believers everywhere to prepare for difficult challenges that lie ahead in order to reap a harvest. Chris Mitchell reports from Jerusalem.
1: Heidi Baker lives and ministers in one of the most difficult and dangerous places on earth, Cabo Delgado in Mozambique. The documentary Nefento, filmed by missionaries James and Jessica Brewer, chronicles the horrific persecution of Christians at the hands of the Islamist group Al-Shabaab.
2: There's a major conflict going on where Al-Shabaab's there and they're wanting Sharia law. Mm-hmm. I think it has a lot to do with gas and oil. It's a spiritual conflict as well, but we've never, ever, ever seen anything like it as far as people coming to know Yeshua, coming to know Jesus. They're just running to him. So it's the hardest time we've ever been through and one of the most glorious times at the same time.
3: Given what's going on there and the example of these saints, what is your message to the church?
2: Get ready for shaking. I know people would like to pray against shaking, and there's obviously no one wants persecution, no one wants war, nobody wants terror, nobody wants famines and floods and hurricanes and cyclones, but we read the end of the book, like things are happening now, and they're going to increase.
1: Yet in the midst of shaking, Cindy Jacobs, who travels the world ministering, sees revival increasing as well.
4: God is awakening, and he's bringing revival. We are in revival many places. We might not recognize it, but I mean, literally, millions are getting saved right. Millions in Iran. There's a huge move of God in Iran right now. I mean, we're talking to people, boots on the ground. It's a very exciting time to live. So keep your eye on the prize, not the problem.
1: Some believe that's exactly what Andrew Brunson did while suffering for 2 years in a Turkish prison on false charges from 2016 to 2018. His book, God's Hostage, A True Story of Persecution, Imprisonment, and Perseverance, chronicles that ordeal. Now Brunson has a message for the church.
5: This is an assignment I feel from God right now, is to help people to prepare to stand in what I think is coming. Mm. And it is, and not only in the United States. It is going to come to the United States, which is unusual, unexpected. We haven't had it there before. That means that many of us are not prepared for it. It's not part of our worldview. But we're just going into a period of greater darkness and trouble in the world in general. And we need to prepare our hearts so that when the shaking is happening, that we stand.
1: He believes the best way to prepare is to draw close to God.
5: Well, I think the message for the church, especially right now, is know your God. Drawing close to him and knowing him is what best prepared me for the difficulties that I faced in prison. How do we best prepare for hardship? If we know our God, well, the Bible says in Daniel 11:32, the people who know their God shall stand and accomplish exploits. So sometimes we're really focused on the exploits, accomplishing things. But the priority right now should be know your God so that as that wave of persecution, wave of pressure comes, we remain standing.
1: With war between Ukraine and Russia, a potential conflict between China and Taiwan, economic hardships and pandemics, many people feel this is an unusual time.
4: The scripture the Lord gave me, it says, yet once again, I will shake the nations. And so we're at that point where God is shaking the nations. He's shaking it so that people get saved, so we'll let go of a lot of things we need to let go of, and so that we will move into a place of destiny.
3: If the Lord is shaking the nations right now, how should we as believers be preparing or responding to that?
4: Number one, don't be afraid. You know, all of us have measures of fear inside of us we're really maybe not aware of. And so, you know, do we trust God for provision? Do we trust God if there was a war? So whatever happens, the Holy Spirit is trying to get us ready. And then in the natural, get out of debt. You know, don't pile up debt.
1: Jacobs also feels God will prepare places of refuge for his people, like he did for the Israelites in the land of Goshen.
4: In the Old Testament, Joseph prepared for his family in Egypt. Well, God is preparing Goshens for us, places where we'll feel safe, where we'll have provision, where we'll have what we need. And we can trust God's a good father.
1: Baker says the Word of God is key, both now and in the days to come.
2: We read this book, but we have to understand, we have to read the end of it. Like, we have to have faith in the midst of it. And I want to call people to hold on to the Word. Like, study the Word. This is our map here. This is our GPS. And Holy Spirit's going to guide and direct us. This is like, it is written. It is written.
1: Chris Mitchell, CBN News, Jerusalem.
0: Great story. Thanks, Chris. Well, speaking of shaking and revival, a sweeping revival is taking place in a small community in southeastern Kentucky. For more than 70 nights, some 300 people turning out at North Main Community Church every night in Barboursville. Pastor Scott Phipps told CBN News, God is moving in a mighty way as people are delivered, healed, and set free from addiction, including a strong move of the Spirit among young people. Phipps, who's a former addict who confesses he once dealt drugs, says the small town revival is 29 years in the making. Wow. Well, now to a story of a grandmother who's taking on City Hall. Last year, police in Bullhead City, Arizona, arrested 78-year-old Norma Thornton for feeding the homeless in a local park. SCBN's Billy Hollowell reports the challenge hasn't dampened Norma's passion for serving the poor.
6: I don't care what they say, they are wrong and I'm right.
7: Norma Thornton isn't backing down. Bullhead City Police arrested the 78-year-old Arizona grandma for feeding the homeless in a public park, a violation of a city ordinance.
6: As the day was just finishing up and everybody was pretty well gone, last gentleman came up, I dished up his food, and just as he was walking away, a couple of police officers, drove up and asked what I was doing.
7: Then officers informed Thornton of her arrest.
8: Technically, I'm supposed to be handcuffing you and everything too, but I'm not going to do that because I don't think you're a hardened criminal. I don't think you're out to hurt me.
9: I'm not out to hurt anybody.
7: Although the misdemeanor was later dropped, Thornton was reportedly told she would face jail time if found guilty of any future feedings in the park.
6: The number one motivation is my Savior, Jesus Christ, and His Father. We are told repeatedly, the first and most foremost commandment is love. Love thy neighbor. Love your fellow man. He tells several times, what you do to the least of my people, you so do to me.
7: Diana Simpson, Thornton's attorney, says she initially found Thornton's plight hard to believe.
10: It's such a wild story. You think at first that, like, this can't be real. It can't be the case that a city is arresting someone for helping those in need. And then you find out that it is the case, unfortunately, that that's exactly what's going on. And that violates the Constitution.
7: Simpson said her client is suing to stop the ordinance and win back the right to feed the homeless again in the park.
10: We want to get Norma back to where she was before all of this started. Serving folks in the park is really the best place that she's found.
7: Thornton, now feeding the poor a few blocks away in a private lot, leaves us all with a deeply convicting message.
6: There is no reason under this earth that any human being should be hungry in this country that we live in. Actually, anywhere in the world, there's no reason for that. Our world is so full of food and luxuries. Why should anyone be hungry? I can't understand.
7: City officials say the ordinance is to ensure the cleanliness in the park and safety for those being fed. As the battle continues, one thing is clear. Thornton isn't giving up anytime soon. This is Billy Hollowell for CBN News.

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9: Okay. I'm about to...

We don't have to come to God like somebody else. We come to him like we are. And a lot of times that means that I start my prayer time with, God, just show me my heart. Show me where I am. God, show me truth about myself so I know how to follow you. Sing this prayer with us.

God, we love you. And we thank you for your amazing, amazing, amazing patience with us. I can't imagine what it's like to watch us down here chasing our tails, scratching all our itches, thinking that we found answers. We're digging holes in the ground, calling them wells, and just starving little people. God, if we would ever open up our heart to you, trust you, you do something only you can do. Can we sing that chorus one more time?

back me up on this, so you're going to think I made it up for the sake of the joke. How many people know Jesus had a little brother? Right. Anybody know his name? What's his name? James. I was reading that. I was like, wow. How much pressure was that? Jesus, your big brother? How many times did he have to hear, why come you can't be more like Jesus, James? Because you know, everybody probably thought that James could do the same thing Jesus could do. But he couldn't. He was just James. He wasn't James Christ. Remember the wedding banquet? Right? Jesus turned water into wine. Right? It was delicious. Everybody was amazed by it. Right? But this is a little side note. What you might not know is what they used, right? Where they got the water from was these things called water pots. And the water pots, they would set them at the door and people would dip their hands in them before they went inside. Now, they were out of wine, which means the place was full, which means the water was dirty. So he took some dirty water, made it clean and acceptable, and it was the best at the banquet, which is exactly what it does for us. But I'm thinking about James. What about the next banquet? Jesus probably wasn't there, right? They started running out of wine. I bet everybody looked at James. Hey, man, your brother was here last time. We ran out of wine. Huh? You just going to stand there with your sandals on? You're not going to make no wine? And you know how little brothers are. I'm sure everywhere Jesus went, James followed him. That's what little brothers do. If Jesus went there, so did James. I bet one time, James almost drowned.

any move of the Holy Spirit, Jesus will always be the center. Healing cannot become the message. Deliverance cannot become the message. Prosperity cannot become the message. The message must remain centered and focused upon Jesus the Christ. He is the foundation. He is the absolute truth. He is the measure against which we put all things. By Him we understand and navigate the realm of the Spirit. It's by His person that we are grounded in truth while pursuing supernatural moves of the Holy Spirit. The moment you shift your focus from Jesus, who He is, to what He does, you're in danger.

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1: I'm going to ask you to turn your Bibles to Genesis chapter 3, verses 8 to 12, and I want the men to stand as I read these verses. Genesis chapter 3, verses 8 to 12. They heard the sound of the Lord God walking in the garden in the cool of the day. And the man and his wife hid themselves from the presence of the Lord God among the trees of the garden. Then the Lord God called to the man and said to him, "Where are you?" He said, "I heard the sound of you in the garden, and I was afraid because I was naked, so I hid myself." And he said, "Who told you that you were naked? Have you eaten from the tree of which I commanded you not to eat?" The man said, "The woman who you gave to be with me, she gave me from the tree, and I ate. And now, Father, as we bring men and women before your word with an emphasis on men, we ask you to help me, help us to hear from you. In Jesus' name, amen." One of the dominant questions of today can be recited simply by asking, "Adam, where you at?" The missing man has become the crisis of the day. Not the missing male, the missing man. It is the question of the single woman who can't find a worthwhile man to marry. She wants to know, "Adam, where you at?" It's the question of the single parent who's been abandoned by the father of her children. And she wants to know, "Adam, where you at?" It's that child who has to grow up with a physically or emotionally absent father. And he's asking the question, however he phrases it, "Adam, where you at?" It's the question of churches and pastors who have to keep calling on ladies to do jobs that men ought to do because the men are missing in action. And the question is, "Adam, where you at?" As I stood in a prison a couple of months ago speaking to a group of prisoners in the male jail, and I asked them, "All of you who grew up without a father in your life, raise your hand," and 90% of the hands went up. So as I looked at them, I wondered, "Adam, where you at?" I was talking to this week a teacher in one of our public schools, and he told me, "I'm resigning this year. I'm resigning this year. I can't take it anymore. He was talking about the rebellion, the insubordination, the lack of respect coming from the students in his classroom. And the question is, Adam, where you at? Because they didn't have a father. It's the question of a girl who decides to become a lesbian because of the abuse of a male somewhere in her developmental years. So the question on the floor is, Adam, where you at? We're living in a day of terrorism, where violence due to the absence of the conscience and the dumbing down of decency has raised again the question, Adam, where you at? But worst of all, worse than all of that, is that God is asking the question, Adam, where are you? Now, if God can't find Adam, then you shouldn't be shocked. We can't find him either. Adam, where are you? Now, God is omniscient. He knows all. God is omnipresent. He exists everywhere simultaneously. So God's question about where Adam was not fundamentally a question of location. He knows where Adam is located. He's the one in the garden with him. So the question that I am raising, that God raises with the first Adam, and the Hebrew word for Adam means earth. For he was created from the earth. The woman was not created from the earth. She was created from Adam. Now that's a deeper point that we'll get to later, but Adam is earth, and God says, where are you? No, let me tell you what was at the heart of the question. At the heart of the question, where are you, was not fundamentally a question of location. It was a question of position. See, Adam had abandoned his role. He had abandoned his calling. He had abandoned his position. So the question of where are you is a question of positioning. Ezekiel chapter 22, verse 30, God says, I was looking for a man to stand in the gap so I would not have to curse the land, but I could find none. There were plenty of males, but he said, I can't find a man. So apparently you can be a male and not be a man. And he says, because I couldn't find a man, I had to curse the land. So a land becomes cursed when men cannot be located, even when males are everywhere. Adam had abandoned his position. And so the desperate need of today is to call males back to being men, as God defines a man, not as the culture defines it. And so I want to speak with you about answering the question about the position of a man. Adam, where are you? Now, ladies, there are going to be two reactions to what I say today, And what I say ongoingly, as long as this one-part series keeps going. Some of you will be frustrated because you will be thinking, oh, here we go with this man thing. Others of you will be ecstatic because the man in your life or the one you hope comes along will man up to God's definition. Here is the first thing that you need to understand about a man and his position, not his location alone, but his position, and that is that it is a position of priority. Now, I know some won't like that, but this is not a popularity meeting. It is a position of priority because God says in 1 Timothy chapter 2, verse 12, God created Adam first, and then he created Eve. Word first. First has to do with order. First has to do with progress in time. Adam and Eve were not created at the same time. Adam first, then Eve. God spends a whole chapter, Genesis 2, discussing Adam before Eve is ever created for Adam. Why? Because it would be the man who would be responsible. The man was created first because God would hold him responsible. Even though it was Adam and Eve in the garden hiding from God, God didn't say, Adam and Eve, where are y'all? He said, Adam, where are you? Because you are responsible. If you're going to be God's man, then you're going to have to accept responsibility for everything he brings behind you, second, third, fourth, fifth, and sixth, because you first. You know how we tell our oldest child, particularly if it's a boy, you're the oldest, you're first, holding you responsible. When God looks at a man, he says, I hold you responsible. They don't fire teams, they fire coaches. The coach doesn't drop the ball, fumble the ball, miss the block. The coach doesn't do any of that. But he is the one that gets fired because he is responsible for having the team ready to play. So if you are a man, if you are a male, God says, I'm holding you responsible, even if it's not your fault. See, it may not even be your fault, but I'm holding you responsible for fixing it. The heart of being God's man means adopting responsibility. Why? Because everything that comes after that is banking on you. God says in Malachi chapter 4, verses 4 through 6, he says there will be a messenger who will come who will restore the fathers to the children and the children to the fathers so that I will not have to curse the land. So if our culture is declining, while we can discuss all the peripheral, political, sociological, racial, we can discuss all of those reasons why the culture is declining, but what God says is first, on the front end, where's the man? As you've heard me say, if you're a messed up man and you have a family, you're going to help make a messed up family. If you're a messed up man contributing to a messed up family and your messed up family goes to church, then your messed up family is going to make its contribution to a messed up church. If you're a messed up man contributing to a messed up family resulting in a messed up church, and your church is supposed to be the light to the neighborhood, then your messed up church is going to make its contribution to a messed up neighborhood. If you're a messed up man contributing to a messed up family resulting in a messed up church causing a messed up neighborhood, and your neighborhood's part of a city, well, now your messed up neighborhood's going to make its contribution to a messed up city. If you're a messed up man contributing to a messed up family resulting in a messed up church causing a messed up neighborhood that resides in a messed up city, and your city's part of the county, well, now your messed up city's going to make its contribution to a messed up county. If you're a messed up man contributing to a messed up family resulting in a messed up church causing a messed up neighborhood that resides in a messed up city that's part of a messed up county, and your county's part of the state, well, now your messed up county is going to make its contribution to a messed up state. If you're a messed up man contributing to a messed up family resulting in a messed up church causing a messed up neighborhood that resides in a messed up city as part of a messed up county contributing to a messed up state, and your state's part of the country, well, now your messed up state's going to make its contribution to a messed up nation. If you're a messed up man contributing to a messed up family resulting in a messed up church causing a messed up neighborhood that resides in a messed up city as part of a messed up county that's contributing to a messed up state that contributes to a messed up country, and your country's part of the world, well, now your messed up country is going to make its contribution to a messed up world. So, if you want a better world composed of better countries inhabited by better states because they're made up of better counties, composed of better cities, inhabited by better neighborhoods, illuminated by better churches that are made up of better families, we got to start by becoming better men, because it all rests on the position of the man. Because the man was first, he is to function as the foundation. When you are building a house, the first thing you do is pour a foundation. Because anything else you bring into that house is banking on it holding. If the foundation collapses, everything on it collapses with it. If the foundation is shaky, then the things that are banking on it to keep the windows and the doors and the roof in place get out of whack, because the foundations aren't fancy, foundations aren't pretty, but they better be solid. When he says, I created Adam first, he's saying, you are the foundation, and this whole ball of wax is banking on you. So in this day of male abandonment, male abuse, male disregard, male irresponsibility, we have cultural chaos. He says that man has a priority responsibility. Now, the foundation isn't the whole thing. That's where the woman comes in, and we're going to get to that. But the foundation is always the first thing. If you're building a building. And so God says that the man is not to be a weak part of the society, the house, the church. He's to be the foundation of it. And while I know we live in a day when, for many women, this is not a popular thought, the goal is not to be popular, it's to be biblical. The goal is not to say, well, what are they saying in the culture? The goal is saying, what is God saying in his word? And as you will see, when we unfold this word, the man is the foundation, but the wife or the woman is critical. She's not an extra thrown in. She's not just a diaper changer and a bottle washer. So you all come back now, you hear? But neither do we want to disregard the point that men have left this priority. It says in that verse, verse 8, he was hiding from the presence of God. Watch this. In the garden. He was hiding from God in his house. See, don't miss that. Not only was he hiding from God in his house, because the garden was Adam's house, the place he lived. Adam went to the house to get the leaves to hide from God. So he used what God gave him to hide from God. He literally used God's blessing to run from God. Today we have men who want all the blessings of God and they use the blessings to hide from God. He says he was hiding from the presence of God in the garden. See, you can hide from God in church. So if you're going to be God's man, what I call God's kingdom man, then you and we are going to have to accept the role. We're going to have to accept the role. See, all you need to be is a male is the right plumbing. That's merely a plumbing situation. But to be a man, you got to own the responsibility. You got to own that. Now, I realize that many men today do not have the privilege of having somebody in their life who've helped them to do that. You weren't raised with a father. You weren't given guidance by some other responsible male. And that wasn't your fault. But it is your responsibility not to repeat it yourself, or else the cycle goes unbroken. They were hiding from the presence of the Lord, and Adam was responsible. The heart of God's man is that he is operating underneath the authority and in the presence of God, not running from it. So then, how does this man operate? Adam, where are you? How does this kind of man roll? In chapter 2, verse 15, it says, "Then the Lord God took the man," because there's no woman yet, "the Lord God took the man and put him in the garden." That's his house, the Garden of Eden, to cultivate it and to keep it. He gives the man a job. He gives the man a house. Places in the garden, that's his house, and he gives him a job. Single women, make it known early. If there is no finance, there won't be no romance. He gave him a place to live. He gave him a job to work before he gave him a woman to lead. An irresponsible man is not worthy to be a husband. Because if he ain't even taking care of him, why you think he gonna take care of you? But I want you to notice something, man. He gave him a house, he gave him a place to live. He gave him a job, but notice, he told him to cultivate it. Ah, oh, that's a different word. Cultivate it. See, he didn't just give him a job. He told him to be productive. See, to cultivate something is to produce something more than what you start with. So if you're in farming, you take seeds, you farm the seeds, because you now want growth and plants. And in other words, you want to be productive. In other words, you want more than what you start with. In other words, if a real man is going to have some vision, he doesn't just want to stay where he is. He wants to produce more than what he starts with. So the question is not, are you going to work? The question is, are you productive in the work you do? Do you have a productive mindset? He says, I want you to cultivate it. I want you to, there is no woman. I want you to produce more than you start with. I'm going to get you started. I'm going to get you this home. I'm going to get you this garden. I'm going to get you Eden. But now you're supposed to turn this place into something spectacular. You're not trying to just not be nothing, not go anywhere. You're trying to become all that you were created to be. In other words, you got a purpose. Your purpose isn't just to be here. Your purpose is to cultivate, to embellish, to enhance, to expand, to dream. Far too many men have lost their ability to dream, have lost their ability to see what is not yet, to look further than they can see. Now, that's not the same for every man because every man doesn't do the same thing. But every man should be dissatisfied with things staying where they are.

appliances are for functional purposes. The refrigerator keeps it cold, the stove makes it hot, the toaster pops it up, the can opener opens it up. In other words, they are producing, they are productive, they're not just sitting there. They're functional. God expects a man to maximize his potential underneath God in whatever sphere of opportunity God gives him and whatever gifting he's placed on him. All of this, by the way, was happening in the garden. The garden was the place where God was hanging out in Adam's house as a single man, because he's not married yet. He's a single man hanging out with God in the garden. In other words, even as a single man, he was living in the presence of God. He was living under the covering of God, something we'll get into more detail at another time, but that's where he was rolling. That's where he was operating. He says, not only do I want you to do that, but I want you to keep the garden. Cultivate it and keep it. The Hebrew word for keep means to guard or protect. I want you to protect your house. I want you to protect your garden. What is he protecting the house from? I mean, this is a perfect world he's living in. No, it's not. Slick is in the garden. Satan is in the garden, chapter 3. The serpent comes up to Eve. So there are going to be problems in the garden because the snake is there. And the snake is going to cause stuff. The snake is going to try to stir stuff up. The snake is going to try to get you away from God. There is a serpent in the garden, and your job is to keep him out. The opening line of the book, Kingdom Man, says it all. When a kingdom man gets up, the devil ought to say, oh crap, he's up. I got to deal with him again today. Because you are responsible for the garden to keep the devil out. Because he's trying to get in. And he may be trying to get in through your wife. No man better say amen right now. So provision and protection. That is the environment that Adam was responsible for. And then he gives him another instruction. Verse 16, Genesis 2. The Lord God commanded the man, saying, from any tree of the garden you may eat freely. But from the tree of the knowledge of good and evil you shall not eat, for in the day that you eat from it, you will sure enough die. He gives him his word, his commandment, not his request. His commandment. Why? Because a male who plans to be a man must position himself under divine authority, which means God's word has the final say-so in his life. Not his posse, not his friends, not his homeboys. Nobody overrules God. Not even his wife. Because God is going to say in chapter 3, because you listen to your wife, all hell is broken loose in your life. Because as much as you love her, she's not supposed to overrule me. That his job is to oversee the communication and the operation of God's word in his sphere of influence, starting with his family. Or as Joshua said, as for me and my house, Joshua 24:15,
This is how we roll. This is how we roll. As for me and my house, this is how we, there's no vote here. God commanded me. I'm under commandment. But notice the command. The command was a happy command. See, we look at the negative part. Don't eat from that tree. No, that's not the first part of the command. The first part of the command was live it up. First command was from every tree of the garden you may freely eat. The first part of the command, he's a single man. He tells him, the first part of the command is maximize all that I have given you. Maximize my creation. Maximize all that you can do. Just don't mess with that tree. You remember Don Cornelius and the Soul Train? You remember the scramble board? There were letters on the scramble board, and those letters referred to a particular singer or a particular musical group or a particular song, but the letters were all over the place. And so they'd get a couple of the dancers and they'd have to unscramble the scramble board. And so they would get 60 seconds to get the letters in order so that they could identify the group or the singer or the song. And so they had to work out the scramble board. You see, one of the reasons we're in trouble as men is God's word has gotten all scrambled up. And our job is to get the letters in place. He says, the day you eat of it, you're going to break relationship with me. That's death. That's like unplugging something in your house. It's alive when you plug it in because electricity flows. Once you unplug it, the instrument dies. It can't function anymore. And what we have today are males who don't function anymore because they're unplugged, because death has entered into him or the relationship or the scenario or the parenting or whatever the case may be. He says that you are to carry my word. What was the difference between, what was the problem with this tree in the middle? Called the tree, it was a Google tree because it calls it a tree of knowledge. It was Google, it was an internet tree. Okay? This tree was full of data, all kind of data. Good data, bad data. Tree of the knowledge of good and evil. So the tree wasn't all bad. It had evil, but it also had good. But he said, I don't want you to eat it, even though it's got good stuff on it. Why? Because, Adam, if you're going to be the man that I want you to be, created you to be, and you're going to be operating like you're supposed to be, then I want you to live by revelation, not reason. I do not want your human reason to determine your actions. I want divine revelation. What I say, and when I'm ready for you to know it, I'm going to tell it to you. Don't go out there apart from me and learn it on your own. One of the problems today with so many men is that they've gone so secular, or they've been to some college, or they've gotten stuck in some career, or they've been hanging out with the wrong folk, and they've gotten all of this definition of manhood messing them up so that they're not able to function in the way God wants them to function, and we wind up as men being dead men walking. We got the title. And you know, we want people to recognize the title. I'm the head of this house. I'm the boss. I'm the man. We want the title without the responsibility. He says, no, he's talking to Adam. Guess what Adam's job was to be? He was to make sure this information got transferred to Eve. He wanted to make sure this information got transferred to Eve. And he transferred it to Eve. In fact, he transferred it with a vengeance. What do I mean he transferred it with a vengeance? Because when the devil asked Eve, can you eat from the tree? She said, not only can I not eat from it, I can't touch it.
So what Adam told her was, girlfriend, baby girl, sweetheart, honey, sugar dumpling, don't eat from that tree. And in case you didn't get it, don't even go near it where you can brush up against it. He was to transfer. So if the wife has got to ask you, are you going to church today? If the wife has got to ask you, are you going to pray with the family? If the wife has got to ask you, are you going to have devotions? That means you're not fulfilling the spiritual responsibility of spiritually leading your home. You say, but I don't know what to do. Yeah, you do, because all you got to do is steal from me. I done already done the work. So all you got to do is take what I did and say, family, let's discuss the sermon that we had on Sunday. So I did the work. You become the thief. Your family gets the information. You are the spiritual head. You say, but my wife knows more than me. That got nothing to do with it. That has absolutely nothing to do with it. It's not who knows the most. It's who's responsible. That's who it is. And this places things in order. It gets things in the proper place. God says, not your reason, but my word must define you before I give you a woman. Because when I give you a woman, and then when I give you a family, and then when I give you a culture, then when I give you a career, then when I give you all this stuff, it will be managed by me through you. It will not be managed by you apart from me. A man is to be the vehicle, the flow through from God to those entities, family, church, society, that he flows through as the first point of contact. Yes, women, you have your own personal responsibility and relationship with the Lord. That is to be primary. The Bible says even a husband can't overrule God in the life of his wife. But at the same time, God has a process that he prefers to flow through. I know in this day of being politically correct, that's not a popular position. But let's get this straight. I ain't trying to be popular. I'm trying to be biblical. Human reason was never to govern the man. Divine revelation was when my son Anthony was small and we bought him a bicycle. And back then they didn't put it together for you. You had to put it together yourself. It came with all these nuts and bolts and screws and washers and all this stuff. Came with all this stuff and a thick book of instructions. Thick book of instructions. So I looked at all these pieces in this thick book and I rationalized. I said, no, wait a minute. I have a college degree. I'm working on my master's and I'm going to go for my doctorate so I can figure this out. I can do this. 8 hours later, with just the handlebars on, with just the handlebars, I'm out there fiddling, and just the handlebars on. Sister Evans comes to the garage door and gives me a piece of interesting advice that I didn't want to hear. Basically, she said, could it be, just could it be that the bicycle maker knows more about bicycle assembly than the degreed one knows? So I ask you, could it be that the man maker
knows more about manhood than the man does. And I was able to complete in 45 minutes what my own understanding had not been able to fix in 8 hours. Many men say, my wife won't change. Whose book are you using? My kids won't change. Which manual are you using? Because if you're using from the wrong tree, there's no power. There's no God. There's just the best you can come up with. Wife after wife. Family after family. So God is calling on men and he's asking the question, Adam, where are you? Now, not just a location question, but a position question. Now I don't have time to go into this, so I'm getting ready to tell you now, I'm gonna wait because I'm just gonna introduce it right now. Just gonna introduce it. As you all have heard me say, at least the men have heard me say, I love being a man. Okay? When I get up in the morning and I look in the mirror, hey, yeah, you a man. I mean, that's how I feel. I feel that thing is on me. I got that thing. That thing is on me. I love being a man. And let me tell you one reason why. Verse 19 of chapter 2. Out of the ground, the Lord God formed every beast of the field and every bird of the sky and brought them to the man to see what he would call them. And whatever the man called a living creature, there it is. Ooh, that was his name. You know why I love being a man? I get the name stuff. I get the name stuff. You know what the name stuff means in the Bible? When you got the name stuff, you got to own it. When you got the name stuff, you can exercise authority over it. Now, you can't just go name anything. You got to name what God brings you. But once God brings it to you, you get to own that thing. So I be naming everything I can get my hands on and giving it back to God. God gives you the ability and the authority. That's why when a woman comes on the scene, she changes her name. Because you lay hold of that thing. You grab that thing. You say, no. You mine because I named you. You get the name. That's exercising spiritual authority. You get to do that. If you're underneath his covenant and his covering. So the question on the floor is, Adam, where are you now? I know that many men, as I said earlier, have grown up without a biblical worldview. And I know that we as men, even if you had it, stray from it. And God is asking us today, where are you? Where are you as I define you? But that's where the good news comes in. Because in the Bible, there are two men named Adam, not one. You got the first Adam in Genesis 2 and 3. And the Bible says in Romans 5, he blew it for the whole race. In chapter verse 18 and following of Romans 5, the first Adam blew it for the whole race. But in 1 Corinthians chapter 15, verses 22, 45, and 47, it says there's another Adam. Adam number 2. He's called the last Adam. While Adam number 1 got us booted out of the garden, the Bible says
the last Adam is a life-giving spirit, and he can escort you back into the garden. The first Adam may have messed you up, but the last Adam can pick you up. And you don't have to be like your daddy. You don't have to be like your granddaddy. You don't have to be like the people who influenced your life who were wrong. The last Adam can rename you. There were two guys in a mountain climbing incident. And there was a man in the front and a man in the back, and there were two men in the middle who were climbing the mountain. But in order to get them up there safely, there was a guy at the front named Adam and a guy at the back named Adam. So they are climbing up this mountain. But the problem is, as the first Adam, the Adam up front, he slipped. And all the folks were tied together by a rope. The first Adam slipped. And when the first Adam slipped, he pulled the two men with him. And they were going to fall off of the precipice. But the last Adam took his axe and plowed it into the mountain so that all the men that were behind him could climb back up. The first Adam slipped. And he's dragging all the men down. But the last Adam on the cross has nailed that thing. And he says, if you climb up on me, I will take you back to what you think you lost. So the question is, Adam, where are you? Men, it's time to come home.

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0: Let me put the nail in this coffin real tight. God hates a coward. God hates a coward. 21:8 says, but the cowardly and the unbelievers, murderers, the sexually immoral, sorcerers, idolaters, and all liars shall have their part in the lake of fire, which is the second death. God wrote that, I didn't. Who leads the list of that ragtag mob? The cowardly. Look at your spiritual forefathers in the faith. Moses, with a shepherd's staff, invades the royal court of Pharaoh. Pharaoh, who's considered God on earth, who has the most mighty army that any nation ever assembled together. And he looked him in the face and said, let my people go. He was not afraid. Look at David, the shepherd boy, bringing a sling. And David and Goliath is coming against him. And David looks at him and said, you come to me with a sword and spear, but I'm coming to you in the name of the Lord. Duck, Leroy, here comes an exciting head rape. You're not going to get over. Jesus, he's in the Garden of Gethsemane. He's praying. 500 Roman soldiers come from the Antonian fortress to arrest one Jewish rabbi praying in the garden. Think about that. 500 battle-ready Roman soldiers to arrest one Jewish rabbi praying with 12 sleeping disciples. They said, we seek Jesus of Nazareth. He said, I am he. They fell on the ground like dead men. Jesus was no coward. I want to tell you something. Jesus lost his life at Calvary, but he didn't lose the fight. God will give you only what you're willing to fight for. Satan attacks you because you're God's child, and he hates God's property. Satan attacks you because you're the light of the world and he's the prince of darkness. Satan attacks you because you're the truth and he's the father of lies. Satan attacks you because you're a soldier of the cross. You're anointed. You have the word of God. You have covered by the blood of Jesus Christ. You can take the sword of the truth of God and attack the gates of hell. You're a threat to him. Whenever you roll over in bed, every devil in Bear County gets a migraine headache. That's why he hates you. And to those of you who name the name of Christ, stop allowing Satan and his demonic goons to destroy your marriage. Put on the whole armor of God and fight back. Quit allowing him to attack your health. The Bible says by his stripes we are healed. Quit allowing him to attack your finances. The Bible says God will rebuke the devourer for your sake. He will make him give it back to you sevenfold. Stop allowing the devil to rob you of your peace because Jesus Christ is the Prince of Peace. Stop allowing Satan to rob you of your joy. In his presence is the fullness of joy. Do you want it? Then fight for it. Do you want it? Then fight for it. Put on the whole armor of God and stand beside me and take the word of the holiness of the Father. Fight the good fight of faith. Resist the devil and he will flee from you. We who carry this book have so taken from Jesus Christ his nature, we have forgotten who he is. He is the Son of God who looked at his crowd one day and said, you are of your father the devil. That's not very commonly preached in the Church of America today. The fact is that God will give you what you're willing to fight for. In this war, you will demonstrate courage or cowardice. Some of you are courageous soldiers of the cross. And some of you are cowardly to the core. You don't deserve the name of following Jesus Christ.
1: Now here's what else you must do in the summer. Like a father, you must look out for your enemies. And believe me, we're going to have some. But remember, like a father who would guard carefully his family, I'm asking you to stand guard. I'm asking you to stand at the door. I'm asking you, whatever threatens you, threaten it back. Whatever pushes against you, push it back. Whatever wants to overwhelm you, like a father, stand up, take control, and do battle with your enemies, wherever you find them.
0: Be strong in the Lord. Say that with me. Be strong in the Lord. Be strong in the Lord. When you eat this meat for men and milk for children, you'll be strong in the Lord. When you watch 40 hours of television, you couldn't give your witness in the first church of any church in America. This is God's fight, it's not yours. It's God's victory, it's not yours. It's God's glory, it's not yours. It's God's kingdom, it's not yours. It's God's strength, it's not yours. Put on the whole armor of God and fight to win, because the victory is ours through Christ the Lord. Give Him praise in the house of God. What's the point I'm making here? The point is, you can never exhaust God's resources. You can never exhaust God's resources, because He can do exceedingly abundantly above all that you can ask or think. You can see His mighty power, but when He gets through, He's not exhausted. He has much more strength ready to give you from day unto day. He can defeat any giant that's before you. He can produce streams in the desert. He can produce manna that will fall from the sky. He can send cloven tongues of fire in the upper room. He can walk on the water in the Sea of Galilee and salvage you. The thing that you think is about to destroy you, He can use it for a sidewalk to save you. When you grow weary, He can make you to run like Elijah 40 miles before the chariot. When you grow faint, He can give you strength. He can send you power that you can't begin to touch. You cannot exhaust God's power. Give Him praise in the house of God. He can walk into the tomb of Lazarus and say, "Lazarus, come forth." Why does He call Lazarus by name? Because if He didn't call him by name, he has so much strength, every dead man on planet Earth would have gotten up. That's why. Our God is an awesome God. He's full of grace and truth. He's of the Almighty.

0: glory. Give him praise in the house of God.
1: Now here's what else you must do in the summer. Like a father, you must look out for your enemies. Now here's one more. We must also deal with the enemies within ourselves. Yes, we've got enemies on the outside, but some of the enemies are not way off in some distant country. Some of the enemies are a lot closer than that. They are within. And I want to give you a list of some of the things to watch out for when you get back home, called enemies within yourself. Here's the first one: indifference. Whatever you do, practice not being casual. You've got to shake off sometimes the lethargy that would say, oh, well, maybe it's not going to work for me, or I'll just go along and see what happens. I'm asking you, whatever you do, the intensity that you've gathered up here during this extravaganza, I want you to take this same intensity home with you. Don't be casual. Casualness creates casualties. Go home with a renewed intensity. Don't let indifference take over. Here's the next one: indecision. Someone's mentioned it a couple of times on this stage. They've had to deal with it. You've got to deal with it. Indecision is called the thief of opportunity. Make decisions even if it's a wrong decision. Do the very best you can, make a decision and go with it. If it doesn't work out because it was a wrong decision, I'm telling you, that gives you experience now to make a better decision. Here's the next one: doubt. We've all got to deal with the enemy of doubt. Cynicism has a unique way of crowding in on all of us. Being cynical about the government, being cynical about banks and money, being cynical about society, being cynical about the past, cynical about the future. I'm asking you, don't let that disease grab you by the throat and ruin your chances to do well. Yes, it's easy to doubt that it can happen. It's easy to doubt. We've all got fears that want to crowd in. I say to you that if it can happen to us, it can happen to anybody in this room. Don't doubt your own ability. Don't doubt your own strength. Next is worry. But here's the clue: don't let it conquer you. Take all of the worries you've got and try to drive them into the smallest corner you can possibly find. If you don't, worry will be like a mad dog loose in the house. It'll have you in the corner. So whatever your enemies are here, drive them into a small corner. Here's the next one: overcaution. Hey, in the spring, if you're too cautious, you never will plant the seed. If you're too cautious, you won't take the chance. If you're too cautious, you won't step out front. If you're so cautious, you probably never would have done your first meeting. Make this note: you got to take a chance. Drive your tendency to be too cautious. Drive it into a small corner. Yes, you can't be gullible. No, you can't go for everything. Yes, you've got to be careful. Yes, but don't be so cautious that it paralyzes you. Don't be so cautious that it restricts your chance to do better. See if you can't conquer that. Here's the next one: pessimism. Yes, there's the dark side. Yes, there's the problem side. Yes, there's the difficult side. But I'm telling you, it's not the only side. Yes, the glass is half empty, but it's also half full. Yes, there's the dark side, but there's the light side. Yes, the night comes, but so does the day. I'm telling you, don't be afraid of both sides, opportunity and difficulty, chance and danger. Learn how to handle it all.

0: What would you do tomorrow if you were absolutely certain that the Lord was with you? Like what courage might that give you to sort of step out from what's comfortable, to know for certain that the Lord is with you? What is he calling you to do that you might step into fully if you were sure that he was with you? Look, we love courage, don't we? We love stories of courage. We love people who are courageous. We celebrate them. We want to be like them. But if we're honest with ourselves, most of us are anything but courageous, aren't we? We are timid, we're faint-hearted, and we're fearful. A lot of us are afraid that we are not enough, that we don't have what it takes. So what kind of fortitude, what kind of grit might arise from a certainty, a confidence that God was with us?
1: None of us in this room, none of us under the sound of my voice, want to be known as a coward. God doesn't want you to be a coward. God wants you to be strong and courageous. Webster defines cowardice this way: it's one who shows disgraceful fear or timidity in the face of danger and difficulty. No one wants to be that person, that man, that woman who's a coward, who shrinks back in fear when the difficulty comes. We want to be people who are strong and courageous. We want to be brave and we want to be valiant. But the question is, how?
2: Joshua 1:9, God says, "Have I not commanded you? Be strong and of good courage. Do not be afraid, nor be dismayed, for the Lord your God is with you wherever you go." Here is Joshua taking over from Moses. He didn't feel qualified. He didn't feel strong within himself. But here is God trying to give him a pep talk because he has to lead these millions into the promised land. And God tells him, "Have I not commanded?"

0: God is saying to you, have I not commanded you? Have I not told you? Be strong and courageous, because the Lord goes with you. The Lord goes with you.
1: God has promised to us His enduring presence. That's what He has promised. Now He said to Joshua, no man will be able to stand before you all the days of your life. Just as I have been with Moses, I will be with you. I will not fail you or forsake you. So be strong and courageous, because I'm with you. I'm with you. Now, God's presence makes all the difference in the world. And God has promised, when we put our faith and trust in Jesus, He's promised to come in. And He says, I'll give you my Holy Spirit, and He will be with you, and He will be in you, and He will be with you forever. He won't leave you. You know, David said in that great psalm, even though I pass through the valley of the shadow of death, I fear no evil. Why? Because you are with me. God being with you makes all the difference. And when God is with you, as the scripture says, if God is for us, who can be against us? So Joshua's going up. He's going to have to fight giants. He's going to have to go up against warriors. He's going to have to go up against some vicious, ruthless people. He can't do that in and of himself. But he can do that if the Lord is with him. The Lord said to Joshua, I will be with you. And no one will be able to stand before you, because I am with you. And the Lord says that same thing to you and to me today. Don't be afraid. You look to me. I will be with you.
0: Have I not commanded you? Be strong and courageous. Do not be afraid. Do not be dismayed. For the Lord your God goes with you wherever you go. God is saying you can have courage because my presence is with you. My presence will go with you. You're not alone. The creator of the universe, who sits enthroned in the heavens, is with you. He not only sends you, but then he goes around, turns around and goes with you. Romans 8:31 says, what then shall we say to these things? If God is for us, who can be against us? He who did not spare his own son, but delivered him up for us all, how shall he not with him freely give us all things? No matter how big the giant is, no matter how great the lion is, no matter how great the grave or the situation is, we serve a God who's greater still. And that God dwells on the inside of every believer. David said, when I walk through the valley of the shadow of death, I will fear no evil. It doesn't say that I won't walk through the valley. It says, when I do walk through the valley, I shall fear no evil, for thou art with me. When I walk through the valley of my health, I will fear no evil. When I walk through the valley of my family situation, I will fear no evil. When I walk through the valley of them talking about me and disliking me and shunning me, I will fear no evil. When I walk through the valley of the job that they know they were trying to push me out, I will fear no evil, for thou art with me.
2: When we get in over our heads, there is a reminder that he is there. You know, the most frequent command in all the Bible, it's a two-part. It goes, do not fear, for I am with you. That command, do not fear, for I am with you, at least 366 variations of that in the Bible. Why? Because we need a constant reminder that God is present with us, because we get fearful and we get scared and we start to feel like we're alone. And God says, no, I'm right here with you. Keep going, I'm right here with you. We need that constant reminder of God's presence with us.
0: The basis of which I have courage is not in my own strength, it's in the strength of the Lord. It says, fear not, for I am with you. Isaiah 41:10. Be not dismayed, for I am your God. I will strengthen you. I will help you. I will uphold you with my right. Listen, look at what God is saying. I am with you. I am your God. I will strengthen you. I will help you. I will uphold you. According to this verse, none of those bases was on us. everyone was what God was providing to us.
3: Pretty much almost everywhere in the Bible where it says not to fear, it only gives one reason not to fear, and that is, for I am with you. Pretty simple, isn't it? Fear not, for I am with you. He doesn't tell us what he's going to do or when he's going to do it or how he's going to do it. He just simply says, fear not, for I am with you. And I love the scripture that says that he will guide us even unto death. God is never going to leave us nor forsake us. And something I practice once in a while, don't do this every day, but at different times God puts it on my heart. And I'll just stop sometimes throughout the day and say, God, you're here.
2: He's with us. He will never leave us. He will never forsake us. Strength and courage, my brothers and sisters, are not found within you. They are found in knowing that God is with you. What would I do tomorrow if I was certain God was with me? What's that thing that's just sitting in your gut right now that you know you need to do, but you're hesitant? That if you knew and you were certain that God was with you, do. And maybe it's not tomorrow. Maybe it's like right now. Maybe it's right after the service. Maybe it's today. What would I do today? What would I do now? What would I do immediately if I was absolutely certain that God was with me?

0: 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As always, you are encouraged to search the Word of God for yourself and heed only what is confirmed by Holy Spirit. Now, let's join in the session already in progress.
1: Will you please stand for the reading of the Word of God? Turn to the book of Genesis, chapter 1, verse 1. As we begin a journey today into the three heavens as presented in the Word of God. This is going to be a journey in a world of angels and demons, a world of supernatural drama that staggers the mind of man with its power and its purpose. We're first going to visit the third heaven where God Almighty rules and reigns over the universe with His holy angels to protect and to defend the righteous. I want you to hear very clearly that the Bible indicates that every believer has two angels now watching you. Psalms 91:11 says, He will give His angels, plural, charge over you. Charge means to defend you. Charge means you are in their supervisory care. Charge over you to protect you, not once in a while, but in all of your way. The President of the United States has the security guard. You have two angels that are with you right now, watching you and protecting you by the power of God. That means if there are 5,000 people in this room, and it's coming close to that, there are 10,000 angels who are here right now. The Bible says His angels will encompass you. Encompass means surround you. When you hear me pray the prayer, this property is now protected by angels standing wingtip to wingtip. It is not a poetic phrase. It is a Bible fact. God Almighty is protecting the righteous with all of the might and the majesty of heaven. You are children of the King, and you are precious to the God of heaven. Our journey into the supernatural will then take us into the second heaven where Satan rules and reigns over his kingdom. And Jesus said he has a kingdom with his fallen angels and the demonic legions that torment the earth. I want you to hear this. In the Bible, demons are very real. Jesus spent 25% of his ministry casting out evil spirits from people who lived in a society much more moral than the one in which we live. Demons have personality in the Bible. They have purpose. They have power. Their objective is to destroy you, to destroy your family, to destroy your marriage, to destroy your health, and to destroy your future. To rob, to kill, and destroy. They can and do control the lives of people who are not covered by the blood of Jesus Christ. America is now experiencing an invasion of demons through the occult. Your children are being shown movies, books, television programs that are flooded with the occult. The headlines, December the 18th, across America screamed, Satanic display will be erected at the Michigan State Capitol. They put a display of the devil up in front of the Capitol, not in a back alley, but on the Capitol grounds. Satan and his demonic forces are front and center in America right now. Witchcraft is being accepted by the U.S. military. Witchcraft is being taught in many of our top colleges and universities. The Bible says all nations, America included, that forget God are turned into hell. When we walk away from God, God will walk away from us. Wake up, America. We are inviting the judgment of God on us for not receiving the God of Abraham, Isaac, and Jacob as the only God. There are not many gods, there is one. Jesus is His name, and God the Father is His source. The snapshot of America is that we have anarchy in the streets, screaming for the death of policemen on national television. Mobs that were choreographed by leaders of anarchy We're screaming, what do we want? The answer, dead cops. When do we want them? Right now. That, ladies and gentlemen, is anarchy. That needs to stop. Shame on you, national leaders, for not supporting the policemen in the United States of America. They deserve our support. America's spinning out of control. In this sermon series, I will not tell you what I've read out of a book, but what I have personally experienced in almost 57 years of spiritual combat in the ministry. The force of evil is working overtime to destroy our nation, one nation under God. The force of evil is working overtime to destroy our public schools, our families, and the rule of law. Remember that the name Antichrist means the lawless ones. And when you see law breaking down, it is a cancer in the soul of the nation. The first heaven is the heaven that you can see with your natural eyes, the sun and the moon and the stars, from which we're now getting the four blood moons. I want you to fasten your seatbelt, because this is going to be a rocket ride through the supernatural. It's something that will change your life forever. I assure you, you will never feel alone when you get to hearing these two volumes of three sermons each. Read with me Genesis 1 and 1. Ready? In the beginning, God created the heavens and the earth. Father, thank you for the word of God. Thank you for the power and the majesty of your creation that has given us this earth and all of the universe that simply staggers the minds of men to comprehend its majesty and greatness. In the authority of your name, we pray and preach. And all of God's children said amen. Amen. You may be seated. Bible evidence that there are three heavens. In Genesis 1 and 1 that I've just read, God created the heavens, plural, and the earth. The word heavens in that text is the plural form of the Hebrew feminine noun, which refers to more than one heaven. St. Paul writes in 2 Corinthians 12 and 2, write that down, I was caught up in the third heaven. Logic would dictate if there's a third heaven, there's a heaven 1 and 2. Pastor, well, what about the seventh heaven? That's not found in the Bible. The seventh heaven is in California and Colorado, where marijuana produces a Rocky Mountain high. The scripture clearly indicates that there are three heavens, one immediately above the other. The highest heaven is what St. Paul referred to as the third heaven. The third heaven is the location of paradise, where God rules and reigns with his holy angels and the righteous. The Greek word paradisio is the Greek word for garden. It describes God's garden in heaven. When Jesus was with the thief on the cross, he looked at the thief on the cross and said, this day you will be with me in paradise. Hear this. Paradise and the third heaven is one and the same place. This day you will be with me in paradise. You don't die and go someplace and wait a while. Your last breath here is your first breath there. You are there in the twinkling of an eye. Hallelujah to the Lamb of God. The second heaven is referred to in Revelation 14:6. John writes, and I looked and I heard an angel flying through the midst of heaven. That word midst of heaven means mid-heaven, saying with a loud voice, woe to the inhabitants of the earth. The Greek word for mid-heaven is misaremia, which means exactly what it says, mid-heaven. The angels flying through the middle of heaven. When you as a believer die, you are going to be escorted by angels right through the devil's bedroom into the arms of God. When you get into that second heaven, every angel that the devil has is going to back up and say, back away. That one is covered by the blood of Jesus Christ. That's the child of God. You're sailing into the arms of the Father. The first heaven is the sun, the moon, and the stars. You can see that with your natural eye. How big is the sun? If I had a beach ball, and I did a lot of research to get this, it was 24 feet across and up and down. The earth would be less than the size of this golf ball. If you think that's big, you haven't pondered the greatness of God. The sun generates 27 million degrees of heat every second. Its energy equals the blast of 100 atomic bombs every second. Scientists are warning America about solar flares. If one small solar flare strikes America, we are going to live in darkness as a nation for months. Scientists are saying a major solar flare could cremate the earth. By the way, the book of Revelation says that's going to happen in due time. Who created this ball of blazing fire in the heaven? God Almighty. One speck of His glory escaped from His fingertips to create a blaze that makes life on planet Earth possible. One speck did that. Why? Because our God is an awesome God. Our God is higher than the highest. Our God is stronger than the strongest. He is greater than the greatest. He is wiser than the wisest. He is richer than the richest, because He owns all the gold and silver in the earth, saith the Lord. His love has no limit. His grace has no measure. His name is above every name that is in heaven or upon the earth. His name is Wonderful Counselor, the Mighty God, the Everlasting Father, and the Prince of Peace. Our God is an awesome God. Give Him praise in the house of God. Consider the moon. The Bible calendar is a lunar solar calendar, and it's very accurate. Our calendar is a Gregorian calendar put together by Pope Gregory. It's lacerated with paganism and it's totally off schedule. The Bible is based on the moon. Genesis 1:14. Then God said, "Let there be lights in the heavens and let them be for signs and season." Those four words birth the four blood moons. Let them be for signs. That Hebrew word means signals. Let the sun, the moon, and the stars be for signals. I said, if God is sending signals, who's He sending them to? Obviously us. He's sending them, but are we receiving them? Now comes the four blood moons as signals from heaven, informing us that we're racing toward the end of time. Four blood moons have appeared only three times in over 500 years, and they all involve the Jewish people. It happened in 1492. When the Jewish people were expelled from Spain by Queen Isabella and King Ferdinand. It happened in 1948 when Israel became a state. It happened in 1967 when Jerusalem was reunited with the state of Israel. Now, according to NASA, not a group of preachers, NASA, the finest scientists in the world, we have a final four blood moons appearing in the heavens as our world is coming unraveled in the Middle East. All of the players in the prophetic scheme are now on the stage for the battle of battles. There are the last four moons that appear in this sequence. Passover, April 15, 2014, that's already happened. The second one was the Feast of Tabernacles, October 5, 2014. Now that's already happened. By the time this comes out on national television, the third blood moon will be Passover, April 4th, 2015. Will have already happened. But the fourth blood moon of the fourth series is the Feast of Tabernacles, September the 28th, 2015. Why can you pinpoint that so accurately? Because NASA says it will happen. God said it was going to happen. And only God can line up the sun, the earth, and the moon to make it happen. Our God is an awesome God. Hallelujah to the Lamb of God. What does it mean God is sending us a signal? Joel, the second chapter, the 31st verse, said the sun shall be turned into darkness and the moon into blood. That's where I got the title, Four Blood Moon. Simple. And the moon into blood before the coming of the great and the awesome day of the Lord. Jesus said, when you see these signs, don't run to the medicine cabinet and start swallowing Tylenol. When you see these signs, lift up your heads and rejoice. Your redemption draweth nigh. Church of Jesus Christ, the King of Kings and the Lord of Lords is standing in the clouds of glory. We're getting ready to leave this world. Look up and pray up. Pack up. We're going up in the twinkling of an eye. Hallelujah to the Lamb of God. Now consider the stars. Have you ever, at night, walked out into your yard or stood out in the forest somewhere and looked up and seen the twinkling stars glowing like diamonds against the velvet blackness of the night, and know that God Almighty scattered those there for the beauty and the majesty and the testimonial that only God could do that. And you felt like you were in the very presence of God, because you were. Because the sun and the moon and the stars are celestial evangelists that preach the message that there is a God every 24 hours to every man, to every woman, to every boy, to every girl. NASA cannot take responsibility for that. Only God Almighty could create the sun, the moon, and the stars who travel across the heavens speaking in every language. There is a God. He is almighty and he is all-knowing and all-powerful. That's exactly what happened to Stuart Hine. He looked into the heavens one night as in a thunder shower, and he walked into the forest and he wrote down these immortal words, O Lord my God, when I in awesome wonder consider all the worlds your hand has made. I see the stars, I hear the rolling thunder, thy power throughout the universe displayed. Then sings my soul, my Savior God, to thee, how great thou art, how great thou art. It was a song that shook the world because it captured the majesty of God in what you can see and feel in the heavens. The sun and the moon and the stars, again, are celestial evangelists racing across the heavens every 24 hours, announcing to every nation, tribe, and tongue that there is glory to God in the highest, and there is no other God but the God of Abraham, Isaac, and Jacob. Listen to this. In the courts of heaven, the creation of the earth is sufficient evidence to convict the ungodly to eternal judgment. Think about that. Paul wrote it this way in Romans 1:20, for the invisible things of him, meaning God, from the creation of the world, which are clearly seen, being understood by the things that are made, the sun, the moon, and the stars, the mountains, the seven oceans of earth, so that they, men on earth, are without excuse who say there is no God. Paul can say a lot in one verse. He's simply saying any man or any woman or even a child who's bright enough to look up and see the creation of God, a rational being has to know that there's someone greater than you and I that did that. Listen, if there's a thought, there's a thinker. If there's a plan, there's a planner. If there's a design, there's a designer. Who did that? God Almighty, the creator of heaven and earth, the God who rules the universe and the majesty of heaven with all power and glory. The Lord's Prayer, our Father which art in heaven, where? In the third heaven. He is not bound to earth like the gods of Egypt. He is not locked in the temple as a stone statue. He is the God who speaks speaks. He's the God who feels. He's the God who heals. He's the God who delivers. He cannot be confined to the pages of a book, nor the pages of a library. For all of the books in the universe cannot capture the wisdom of the God of heaven. The heavens cannot contain His glory, records the Word of God. Why? He is infinite. He is almighty. He is all-knowing. He is the Creator. He is all-powerful. He holds the seven seas in the palms of His hand. He weighs the mountains in a scale and the hills in a balance. The blast of His nostrils split the cedars of Lebanon. He speaks to dust and it lives. It breathes. It thinks. It reproduces. He walks into the fiery furnace with His chosen children and they come out without the smell of smoke upon them. He muzzles the mouths of lions for the righteous and they slumber on couches of fur while the king is birthing peptic ulcers in the mansion. He breaks the teeth out of the mouths of the ungodly who attack the righteous. He sets the captives of sin free by the blood of His Son. He delivers from demons, from disease, and from defeat. He is the Creator of the sun, the moon, and the stars. There is no one like Him. He is God the Father, the Almighty, the Omnipotent, the Ever-Reigning. He is sending His Son soon to rule as the King of the universe. Give Him praise and glory in the house of God. Now comes the sneering agnostic, the arrogant atheist, with snarling lips, an intellectual egotism, saying God does not exist. Really? Then snatch the stars from the heavens, you intellectual twit. Command the blazing sun to cease its thermonuclear fires so hot they can cremate the earth if you're so knowledgeable and powerful. Stop it if you can. Stop the four blood moons from appearing to send the prophetic message that the world as we know it is rapidly racing toward an end. Stop the seething tides of the ocean. Stop the raging winds of a stage 5 hurricane if you can. Our God rides on the wings of the storm. The Bible says that. Our God is an awesome God. How great Thou art. Hallelujah. Hallelujah. Hallelujah to His name. Several years ago when Don and I were in Washington to see the president, the stars and stripes were flying over the White House. And I asked the chauffeur of the presidential limousine, I said, what does that mean? He said, that means the president is at home. And I thought, wow, in the heavens, God Almighty, the King of the universe, the Creator of heaven and earth, flies the star-spangled banner from one end of heaven to the other to show planet earth that the King is home, that the King is sitting on His royal throne, that angels are bowing before Him saying, holy, holy, holy, that demons are trembling at the mention of His name, and all is well. I want to tell you, Church of Jesus Christ, quit giving birth to peptic ulcers over what you see in the newspaper and read on the late news. God is in charge. He's got it all in control. And everything is going to be all right. God's star-spangled banner flies in victory over hell's legions. Demons tremble at the mention of His name. He is the mighty conqueror. God hangs out His dazzling flag morning, noon, and night as the saints of God rejoice and the ungodly grind their teeth. Atheists may get in God we trust off our money, but they'll never get the sun, moon, and stars removed from the sky. That won't happen. Heaven is for real. Heaven is for real. It's a mystery to me why people believe God is dead and Elvis Presley is alive. Really. I had a personal visit with Elvis Presley following his concert here in San Antonio years ago. Elvis had a deep sensitivity toward the Lord. He sold 600 million records, and that's a bunch. He received 3 Grammys, 1 for his life's work and 2 for his religious recordings. Those 2 songs were How Great Thou Art and He Touched Me. All those other songs, not one award. He had a tender heart toward the Lord. And he sang about heaven with a real passion that touched the lives of people, even through a record. I know some of you are going to start writing me a nasty letter for saying good things about Elvis Presley. Please, when you get to be perfect, then send me a letter. Listen to these true stories of people who saw the other side and came back to tell their story. This is a story from Dr. Neal, Dr. Mary Neal. She states, I'm a doctor. I'm well versed in medical science and accustomed to a fact-based explanation, which is why I'm using her story. Perhaps that's why, on one level at least, it made me a bit uneasy when patients would share their faith with me despite my own personal Christian belief. I remember early in my medical training treating a 14-year-old girl who was dying. Death, after all, she says, is a very definite medical fact. There's nothing more scientific than death, says Dr. Neal. She continues to say that the 14-year-old girl said to her, don't be sad. My angels are with me. My parents need to let me go. Please be happy. And she died. The doctor said, I desperately tried to believe her, but I couldn't understand why such a beautiful young life had to be lost. Listen to this. Not until one day in the high mountains of Chile, when I died myself. Not until then did I fully see the light of what she was saying. My husband, an orthopedic surgeon, drove me to the place where we were going to put the kayak in the raging waters of the river. I slipped into his bright red jacket and kissed him goodbye. Then I joined the rest of the group and we stepped into our kayaks. Our guide instructed us that we would stop before we hit the first 20-foot drop-off going to another dimension of the river. I put my feet against the braces of the kayak and tightened the spray skirt that would keep the water out of the boat and keep me dry from the waist down. If a kayaker gets in trouble, they can pull the loop and pull the chute and escape the boat quickly. This is her testimony, not mine. I don't think there's a kayak that would hold me. Dr. Neal says, out of the corner of my eye, I watched the new kayakers. One in particular wasn't so sure of herself, so I steered around her. We paddled down river, stopping at the whirlpool above the waterfall. There was a narrow channel to the right and a big channel to the left. Our guide said, we're going to take the small channel. Dr. Neal continues, the first kayaker paddled down the channel. On the right, I followed. The current moved her swiftly. We headed forward. Suddenly, her boat turned sideways. She hit the rocks and blocked the entrance. She got out of her boat and walked to the bank. I immediately thought, I'll have to go to the left. There was no stopping my momentum. I took a deep breath and plunged 20 feet down the falls. My boat dove straight down. The force of the water was crushing. It ripped the paddle from my hands. I smashed into some submerged rocks. My crazy dive stopped. I was still upright, but I was pinned upside down underwater, and I could not move. I screamed to myself, pull the chute! But I could not. The force of the water paralyzed my arms. I desperately raised my head. Fresh air was only 3 feet away. But I could not reach it. It was no use. I was stuck. My kayak was going to be my coffin. I told myself, you're not in control. Just let go. And so she prayed, God, I know you love me and you have a plan for me. Thy will be done. End of the prayer. Dr. Neal said it was precisely at that instant something shifted in me like a spiritual jolt. A great calm covered my body. It was like a baby being rocked and caressed in the mother's arms. I had this absolute certain sense that everything was going to be okay, no matter what happened. I was overwhelmed by a deep peace. I felt myself stop struggling, and all at once the wild current grabbed me, jerking me out of my kayak, and then the strangest thing happened. My soul departed from my body. I shot above the river into another realm. 15 or 20 heavenly agents rushed toward me to welcome me. We hugged and we danced. I could not identify them, but I knew that I knew them. Even with their outlines blurred, they were sent by God to guide me home. We began to guide along a path. We were going home, my eternal home. My companions could barely contain their joy. Joy at the instant of my death. A feeling of absolute joy pierced me, a feeling greater and so different from anything I'd ever known. We were bathed in a light brighter than any I had ever seen. I turned and looked down. Below me, I glimpsed my body on the riverbank, the shell of an old friend. My fellow kayakers were beside my body screaming, breathe, Mary, breathe! They were giving me CPR. But I was traveling to heaven, the irresistible paradise. I was flooded with an intense longing to be united with God. Still, my friends on the riverbank kept beckoning me to return, and I responded to them, let me go. Let me go. I understood everything my spiritual companions told me, even though they didn't speak. All of our thoughts merged together. Suddenly, they turned to me and said, not yet. It's not your time to enter. You have more to do on earth. I opened my eyes to see the faces of my friends staring at me. They were amazed to see me conscious. Quote, I had been dead for over 11 minutes, period. If you know anything about physiology, you know that's just not possible. Dr. Neal concludes saying, in the 13 years since, I have seen how my work as a mom, a wife, a doctor has not been over. My most important job in life is to tell this story. Perhaps it was entrusted to me because I am a doctor and I think in terms of objective knowledge. But there is another world to which we are called. It is certainly true and the most beautiful we will ever experience. Our eternal home awaits us. End of quote. Dr. Mary Neal. A second confirmation that heaven is for real. My grandmother was a devoted Christian who was a trained nurse and had a hard life. Her husband died in the hospital from an infection when he was 33 years of age, and my grandmother was pregnant with her seventh child. She worked for Dr. Duke and Dr. Lilly in Goose Creek, Texas. That's where I was born. Don't look for it on the map. It's not there. It was never big enough to make the map. My grandmother was gone from her home Monday through Friday, and my mother, at the age of 9, was in charge of the house and the siblings in that house, which is another story in itself. My grandmother was 88 years of age. Lying on her deathbed, my mother was by her side day and night. The doctor told my mother that her mother, my grandmother, was passing.

away, prepare the family. My mother put her hands on my grandmother and started praying for her recovery. Now, my mother had a prayer life. Heaven was a local call wherever she was. Grandmother had been in coma for several days. Suddenly, my grandmother, who was a very forceful German woman who could make George Patton back up, she opened her eyes. She looked at my mother and told her very forcefully, "Veda," that's my mother's name, "stop praying for me. I see heaven, and when you start praying, I start coming back. I don't want to come back." She said, "I see Charles," that was her husband, "and I see Esther Gladys," that was her baby daughter who had drowned at the age of 10 while going to a church service crossing Cedar Bayou. "I see Esther Gladys, they're standing waiting for me. Stop praying! I'm going to the other side." My mother took her hand off my grandmother, gasped. My grandmother closed her eyes. A radiant smile broke on her face, and she stepped through gates of splendor into the paradise of God. Heaven is for real. A third confirmation. Stephen was being stoned to death for preaching the gospel in Acts the 7th chapter verses 55 and following. And the Bible says, "He," Stephen, "being full of the Holy Spirit, gazed into heaven and saw the glory of God and Jesus standing at the right hand of God. And Stephen said, 'Look, I see the heavens, plural, I see the heavens opened and the Son of Man, Jesus, standing at the right hand of God.' His testimony was so powerful that Saul, who was holding the cloaks of those who were stoning Stephen, later gave his heart to Christ. He was so moved by that vision that Stephen had, he could not shake the reality of the risen Savior. Paul wrote 13 books in the New Testament. He heard and he believed that heaven is for real. And I urge you to do the same. The fourth confirmation, very quickly, from Jesus Christ himself. He said, "In my Father's house there are many mansions. If it were not so, I would have told you. I go to prepare a place for you and for you and for you. And I will come again." That's talking about the rapture of the church. "And take you unto myself, that where I am, there you may be also." Heaven is for real. In closing, these three wonders of heaven. Now, there are more than three wonders, but because I need to finish in 40 minutes and not 40 weeks, I'll make it short. The first wonder is heaven is a place that has never seen a tear, never seen a sorrow. There's never been suffering. There is no sickness. There is no separation, not ever again. Heaven is the place where you never hear the word goodbye. The Bible says God himself shall wipe away all the tears from our eyes. In the Bible, life on this earth is called a veil of tears. But when it's over, God himself is going to greet you and wipe every ounce of sorrow out of your life and memory. The second wonder is so few are going. Matthew 7:13 says, "Enter in at the straight gate, for wide is the gate and broad is the way that leads to destruction." Listen to this. "And many there be which go in thereat. Straight is the gate and narrow is the way that leads to life," meaning heaven, "and few there be that go into it." Jesus is saying the majority are not going to heaven. I say that because when you read the obituary column in the San Antonio newspapers, everybody goes to heaven. When you read what Jesus said in Matthew 7, it's not so. Matthew 7, 22, 23 says, Jesus speaking, "Many will say to me in that day," the day of judgment, "Lord, Lord, have we not prophesied in thy name? Have we not cast out demons in thy name?

0: nobody wants to go. Strange. The Bible says it's appointed unto man once to die, and after this the judgment. There are two appointments every person in this auditorium and every person watching by television is going to keep. Your appointment with death and your appointment with God on your personal judgment day. The day is going to come when you will answer for every word, for every thought, and every deed. This is recorded in the Bible. You have heard true and amazing stories today of people who saw heaven. But let me balance the story and tell you that there is a place called hell where every person who rejects Jesus Christ will spend an everlasting eternity. It is a place of darkness and eternal suffering. It is the place of unspeakable horror that God has created for the wicked. Those who reject His Son are going to live there forever. How is that going to happen? Because there are people who go to church and sing Amazing Grace, but they never receive Jesus Christ. They never confess their sins. The Lord never becomes the Lord of their life. They never learn the idea that it's one thing to be in church and another thing to be in Christ. You can be in a building and not have a relationship. And knowing Jesus Christ is a relationship. Think about that. You're going to be there forever and forever and forever. How long is that? If I were to drag this handkerchief one time every 1,000 years over Mount Whitney, just like that. One time every 1,000 years. 12,000 feet of granite rock. And this were never to wear out. When Mount Whitney was worn smooth with the sands of the ages, the first second of eternity has not begun. Because it's forever. 70 years of life is a snap of your fingers. And that's why Jesus said, "What shall it profit a man if he gains the world and loses his soul?" Because what's beyond the last breath is either paradise with God or to live in eternity without God. And that choice is yours. Some of you looking at me right now are wonderful people, but you've never made that commitment to Christ. Some of you watching television right now are good, moral people, but you've not made the commitment to make Jesus Christ the Lord of your life. That's the difference. And I want to give you the opportunity to do that right now. Can we stand to our feet? As the organist is playing, how many of you in this room can say, "Pastor, I have not made Jesus the Lord of my life. I have not prayed the sinner's prayer. I have not asked Him to become my Savior. And I want to do that today." If that describes you, I want you to slip your hand up right where you are. Let me see your hand right where you are. God bless you. And God bless you. And God bless you in the balcony. Let me see it. I see you there. Thank you. God bless you. God bless you. I want you to pray this prayer with me. Heavenly Father.
1: Heavenly Father.
0: In the name of Jesus Christ.
1: In the name of Jesus Christ.
0: I ask you to forgive me of all of my sin.
1: I ask you to forgive me of all of my sin.
0: Cleanse me from all unrighteousness.
1: Cleanse me from all unrighteousness.
0: Come into my heart and life today.
1: Come into my heart and life today.
0: As Savior and Lord.
1: As Savior and Lord.
0: I want to be yours.
1: I want to be yours.
0: You are my shepherd.
1: You are my shepherd.
0: I am the sheep.
1: I am the sheep.
0: You are the creator.
1: You are the creator.
0: I am the created.
1: I am the creator.
0: You are the potter.
1: You are the

0: I am the clay.
1: I am the clay.
0: I wish to do your will.
1: I wish to do your will.
0: O God.
1: O God.
0: In Jesus' name.
1: In Jesus' name.
0: Amen.
1: Amen.
0: Give the Lord a praise in the house of God. Amen. Amen. Will you lift your hands for the blessing? And now may the Lord bless you. And may the Lord keep you. And may the Lord make his face to shine upon you. And the Lord be gracious unto you and give you his peace. May you walk with a knowledge that you have been redeemed by the blood of the Lamb, that Satan has no claim over your soul, that you are set apart, made holy, righteous, justified, cleansed, gifted, given the favor of God, because the Lord has chosen you as his very own. Rejoice and be exceedingly glad. God is your Father, and everything is going to be well. In Jesus' name, give the Lord a shout of praise in the house of God. Bless his holy name. Amen.

0: Every night, Jack Thomas camps out on a cold, lonely street corner. 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
1: Hello, this is Franklin Graham. I just want to say thank you. Just let you know how much we appreciate your prayers and standing with us with your financial support. God has allowed us to meet so many needs this year, helping people around the world and doing it in Jesus' name. Let me take a moment just talk about Ukraine. We had no clue what we were going to get into in Ukraine, but we had been handing out shoeboxes in that country for over 30 years. We had almost 3,000 churches that we have distributed shoeboxes through. And so we just started working with the churches and sending them money so that they would have funds to help feed people that were running from the battle, that needed transportation, that needed shelter. And so we just said, who would know the needs of a community better than the church? So we just started helping the church. And then we started going in with medicine, put it in a hospital. We started taking food. So far, it's 100 million pounds of food, and we've been able to hand it out in Jesus' name. And then here come storms, hurricanes and tornadoes that tear communities apart, flooding in Florida, one of the worst hurricanes they've had there in years. And Samaritan's Purse volunteers and individuals are there working and doing it in Jesus' name, helping people, seeing people come to faith in Christ. Everywhere, whether it's Ukraine, whether it's tornadoes or hurricanes, seeing people come to Christ. And then we're still cleaning up after storms from last year, like in Mayfield, Kentucky, where we're in the process of helping people rebuild homes. We're doing that right now. And that will go on probably for another year or more. So wherever we go in this new year, we're going to go in Jesus' name. I want people to know that God loves them, that He cares for them, that Christ came to this earth to take our sins, that He died and shed His blood on the cross. He was buried for our sins, and on the third day, God raised His Son to life. And this is the message that the world needs to hear. I don't have any hope in these politicians. I don't have any hope in Washington. They're not going to solve the problems. Only Jesus can solve the problems. And when there's a storm or a war or a famine or whatever, we're going to be there and do it in His name. So thank you for your prayers. Thank you for your support. And as we go into this new year, I have no clue what God's going to get us involved in. But wherever it is, we're going to make sure they know that God loves them and cares for them. God bless you, and thank you for your prayers. Thank you for your support.
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5: We got together with Pastor Chris and Pastor Stephen on Thursday to just go in after the presence of God and try to pen lyric and melody. And after a couple of hours, it just felt like the presence of God just stopped everything. And we wrote a song called The Blessing. And it's straight from Scripture. And it's the heart of the Father over us as His kids. And we're going to sing it this morning, if that's okay. And this is a blessing over you and your family and your children. So just receive this morning. Just put your hands out in front of you. Turn your heart to a place of just receiving the blessing of heaven from God Himself over you this morning.

Like the winter rains, like the spring rains that water the earth. We know that in all things God works for the good of those who love him, who have been called according to his purpose. He is the truth. He is the way. He is the life. And as long as we understand that principle, we will remain connected to the vine.

0: 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As always, you are encouraged to search the Word of God for yourself and heed only what is confirmed by Holy Spirit. Now, let's join in the session already in progress.
1: Genesis 22, starting at verse 1. After these things, God tested Abraham and said to him, "Abraham." And he said, "Here I am." He said, "Take your son, your only son Isaac, whom you love, and go to the land of Moriah and offer him there as a burnt offering on one of the mountains of which I shall tell you." So Abraham rose early in the morning, saddled his donkey, and took two of his young men with him and his son Isaac. And he cut the wood for the burnt offering and arose and went to the place of which God had told him. On the third day, Abraham lifted up his eyes and saw the place from afar. Then Abraham said to his young men, "Stay here with the donkey. I and the boy will go over there and worship and come again to you." And Abraham took the wood of the burnt offering and laid it on Isaac, his son. And he took in his hand the fire and the knife. So they went both of them together. And Isaac said to his father, "Abraham, my father." And he said, "Here I am, my son." He said, "Behold the fire and the wood, but where is the lamb for a burnt offering?" Abraham said, "God will provide for himself the lamb for a burnt offering, my son." So they went both of them together. When they came to the place of which God had told him, Abraham built the altar there and laid the wood in order and bound Isaac, his son, and laid him on the altar on top of the wood. Then Abraham reached out his hand and took the knife to slaughter his son. But the angel of the Lord called to him from heaven and said, "Abraham, Abraham." And he said, "Here I am." He said, "Do not lay your hand on the boy or do anything to him, for now I know that you fear God, seeing you have not withheld your son, your only son, from me." And Abraham lifted up his eyes and looked, and behold, behind him was a ram caught in a thicket by his horns. And Abraham went and took the ram and offered it up as a burnt offering instead of his son. So Abraham called the name of that place Jehovah Jireh, "The Lord will provide." As it is said to this day, on the mount of the Lord, it shall be provided. Lord, we thank you for this Bible, this God-breathed word, this inspired text that is profitable, that is useful, that has the power to equip, that has the power to break things, that has the power to renew our minds, that has the grace to give us to love our neighbor and to enjoy our lives and to submit our bodies as a living sacrifice, holy and acceptable unto you. This book has power. It's not just words. It's your voice. It's yourself written and explained and revealed through narratives and through songs and even through this passage. And so we pray, God, for the humility to hear it, the meekness needed to receive your word. We pray even for the softening of hearts, that you would make our hearts fertile soil so that as the word is taught, as the word is preached, it lands somewhere deep. We pray for watering even after this moment, that you would send people, you would send songs, and you would send a community of folks to water the seed that will be planted. We also pray against the enemy who has a tendency to pluck up seeds that have been planted. We pray that we would resist him through our faith. In Jesus' name, amen. This narrative here opens up with, after these things, God tested Abraham. I think before we even dive deep into Genesis 22, before we spend some time looking at the dynamic between Abraham and Isaac and the sacrifice that was about to be made, I think we need to learn something about the one who is being tested. We learn about Abram, his original name, in Genesis 12, when out of nowhere, God calls him to leave his family, to leave his home, and to leave his country, and to go where God tells him to go. At the same time that we hear about Abram, we also hear about his wife Sarai, who is barren. The addition of hearing that she's barren is only interesting because when God called Abraham, he also gave him a promise. He told Abram that he would make him a father of many nations, and that all nations of the earth would be blessed through him. It's complicated, though, because if he's going to be a nation, Abram needs a child. In Genesis 15, God speaks to Abram again, and this time he expands on his original promise, and he tells Abram that he's going to not only give him a child, but a son. And then God gets real Bill Nye the Science Guy, gets real scientific on Abram, and tells him to go outside, look at the stars, and number them if you can. And if you can, that will be the amount of offspring that Abram will have. Now, this is a huge promise because remember, Abram ain't got no kids. Sarai is barren. So Abram rightfully says, okay, God, you're saying that you're going to make me a father of many nations. You're saying that all nations of the earth will be blessed through me, but my wife doesn't have a child. So how can I know that what you're promising is actually going to happen? That made you quicken already. Right. She has a willing heart. Hello. So God backs up his promise by entering into a covenant with Abram. A covenant is a promise made between two parties to perform certain duties. One party might promise their military, their strength, their resources, their money, while the other party promises their loyalty. If it was 2022 and Abram were one of us and he wanted to buy a house, good luck, he would have to get a realtor. Get on Zillow or Redfin, whichever one is your judge. And hopefully his credit score is in order. I know some of us are still in the 520s, but God is able to do exceedingly and abundantly above all we ever ask or think, according to the power that worketh in us to pay our bills on time. With this realtor, he would find a home. And when it's time to close on the home, he would sit down with his realtor, with a lawyer, and most likely the person he's purchasing the home from. And they would give him a big old stack of papers to sign. These papers are contracts between him and the bank he's getting a loan for the house from. And the contracts are basically a bunch of unintelligible words saying, hey, we're going to give you this money. That's what we're promising you. And you're going to give us this money back with 6% interest. And if you don't give us this money back, that means that you broke your promise. And if you broke your promise, that means we're going to have to break that house up out your hands. So when you purchase a home, then you are entering into a loose kind of covenant. Both parties are making a promise to do a certain thing. And if one person doesn't keep their side of the bargain, there will be a consequence. In Abraham's cultural context, covenants were not ratified by signing contracts. They were a bit more dramatic than that. What would happen is some animals would be taken, killed, slaughtered, and then sliced in half. And they would be laid side by side, creating a path for both parties who are making the covenant to walk through. What was happening is that they were reenacting something. They were saying, if I make a promise to give you my strength, if I make a promise to give you my loyalty, if I make a promise to give you my resources, if I don't keep my promise to you, let me be put to death just like these animals were walking through. To establish his covenant with Abram, then, God has Abram get a heifer, a ram, a goat, two birds, basically the whole meat section of Trader Joe's. He wasn't vegan, clearly. And he cuts them in half, except the birds, and he lays them side by side. Then shockingly, if you read this narrative, it's really interesting because God is making a covenant with Abram, two parties. God tells Abram to do all these things to create the covenant ceremony, but after he's done cutting the animals, the text says that Abram goes night-night. He goes to sleep. I don't want you to think that what's happening is that Abram is like the disciples who fell asleep on Jesus when he was praying. It is more so that Abram is like Adam in Genesis 3. It is that as God manifests himself, that he is not put to death, but he is made unconscious by God's manifest presence. The Bible says that a great and dreadful darkness came over him. And as that happened, God manifests himself as a pot and as a torch. And surprisingly, God himself, by himself, walks alone in between their bodies, walks through their blood. And by doing so, God is reenacting a thing. God is saying, if I don't keep my promise to you to make you a nation, if I don't keep my promise to you to give you a son, if I don't keep my promise to you to make sure that all nations of the earth will be blessed through you, the blood will be on my hands. Now, if that didn't convince Abram to trust God, I don't know what else could. Moving forward, you might be thinking now, okay, God done showed up as a pot and a torch. Surely Sarai's getting pregnant next week. You would be wrong. She just gets older and older and just wrinkles, just getting up there. And you think, you know, God done showed up as a pot and a flaming torch and walked through some heifer blood. You just wouldn't expect him to put them in the position to wait so long, but God does that to us. In Genesis 18, God shows up again and tells Abram, now named Abraham, that next year, this time, God will give him a son. Sarai, now called Sarah, was being a bit nosy, and she heard what the Lord had said. The text says that the way of women had ceased with Sarah. That's a biblical way to say that she don't got no time of the month no more. Sis ain't shedding nothing but dust in her uterine lining. She ain't had... She ain't had Kotex and Always in her cabinets in decades. And now all of a sudden, God is saying that she's going to have us. Because you kind of got to bleed for the things to happen. So she thinks God is crazy. He's clearly lost his divine mind. And so, so she laughs. And the Lord turns to Abraham and says, hey, why does Sarah laugh? I'm not making this up. This is in the Bible. Why does Sarah laugh? Is anything too hard for the Lord? Sarah says, I didn't laugh. God is like, nah, but you did. Because I'm God. But jokes aside, I do think that when you read a text like this, I think application is necessary. Because I think we all need to remember that nothing is too hard, too wonderful for the Lord. Like, I'm pretty sure if you're a human being that there is some place in your life where this truth needs to be applied. It could be the salvation of a family member. It could be the resources to adopt. It could be the opening of a barren womb. It could be deliverance from shame. Whatever it is, God can do it. Because this is the thing that we need to inform our faith on tonight. It is that God is not like anyone you have or will ever know. Mainly because he has no limitations. He is the one who made the heavens and the earth. He is the one who has no weaknesses. He is the one who is always strong and never tired. But even though I present that truth and the Bible says it in 66 books, what happens is that when we have a circumstance or we have something that feels too big to believe, we start to make up a God in our own image. We start to imagine that God is more like us than he is himself. And if that is the case, we imagine then that God must have limitations or that God must not be consistently good. So when God says something in his word that is absolutely true, we start to believe, oh, God either has a limitation and cannot do the impossible, or God isn't consistently good, so he won't do the impossible for me. You liked it. The thing is, God ain't everybody. He is himself. Now, in informing your faith and in telling you that God is able to do the impossible, it doesn't mean that he is obligated to do everything you ask. God is God, and therefore he will move however he pleases. But this is the challenge. This is the challenge. If God is God, it means that he has the power to answer my impossible prayer. But it also means that God has the power to give me an impossible faith to still trust him even when he doesn't. Is there anything too hard for the Lord? In Genesis 21, verses 1 through 7, the impossible happens. The text says, the Lord visited Sarah. You ever thought about birth like that? The Lord visited Sarah as he had said, and the Lord did to Sarah as he had promised. And Sarah conceived and bore Abraham a son in his old age at the time of which God had spoken to him. Abraham called the name of his son who was born to him, whom Sarah bore him, Isaac, which means laughter. I love this verse. The Lord visited Sarah as he had said. The Lord did to Sarah as he had promised. God is not a liar. So we needed some context. By establishing this, I think we see a few things. By walking through Genesis 12 through Genesis 21 in 10 minutes, we are clear of a few things. We are clear that God has promised to make a nation out of Abraham, and that all families of the earth will be blessed through Abraham, and that God will do this through his seed, Isaac. Say amen if you got it.
2: Amen.
1: Now, with that in mind, when we get to Genesis 22, having that as a context, the first two verses should be shocking. It says, after these things, God tested Abraham and said to him, Abraham. And he said, here I am. He said, take your son, your only son, Isaac, whom you love, and go to the land of Moriah and offer him there as a burnt offering on one of the mountains of which I shall tell you. If you're like me, the first time I read this passage, I was troubled because God made these big, elaborate promises that he would make a nation out of Abram and that he would do it through his seed, Isaac. He made a covenant with him. He walked through blood. He did what feels like the most. And now he's telling him to sacrifice the son that he waited decades for. But not only that, God had made a promise that actually hinges on Isaac being alive. It feels crazy. But when you read this passage, what's important is paying attention to the first few words and how it says that this is a test. The concept of testing is all throughout Scripture. Usually it's explicit, like in Exodus, where it says that God led Israel through the wilderness to be tested. Or when Luke 4, when it says that Jesus was led by the Spirit into the wilderness to be tested. When God tests us, it's usually for two reasons. God wants to reveal something and refine something. When a test is used to reveal something, what is exposed is whatever is in your heart. Testing exposes what you actually believe. If you really have faith, if there are a few idols lurking in the shadow, that's why we see such a what feels like such a horde of people turning from the faith. It's that the Lord tested them to reveal that they were never in it. Tests reveal a thing, which is really a kind thing of God to do, because we tend to think really highly of ourselves. The natural state of the sinner, as described in Romans 1, is that we think we are wise when we are fools. So we can have a self-conception. We can think or imagine things about ourselves that actually have no basis in reality. And most likely your friends know, even though you don't. So God has to take us through some things so that we can see ourselves. But also, you can take 50 Enneagram tests. You can take all the love languages. But it is not practical that you will be able to discern everything about your heart. So in God's compassion and God's kindness, he will allow your kids to act up so you can see how impatient you actually are. He'll allow your money to get funny so you can discern your greed or your unbelief in his provision. God is sovereign over your job being a really hard place. Tests reveal, but tests also refine. In 1 Peter 1:6, he says, though now for a little while, if necessary, you have been grieved by various trials, so that the tested genuineness of your faith, more precious than gold that perishes, though it is tested by fire, may be found to result in praise and glory and honor. Man, like, imagine who you'd be if you didn't go through anything. If your faith was never challenged. If life never got hard. If you never had any confusion, any angst, any difficulty. Without the refiner's fire, what would the quality of your life look like? I imagine that your life would be easier, but it wouldn't be as fruitful. And that is because tests purify your faith and increase your fruitfulness. It is only fire that will refine gold. It is only tests that will refine you. And yes, I know clearly that no discipline seems enjoyable at the time, but it yields the peaceful fruit of righteousness to those who have been trained by it. So when we get back now to Genesis 22, since this narrative is framed as a test, now we know, we have insight into God's mind, is that whatever God is about to do with Abraham, it will reveal something to him and remove something out of him. And what greater test is there for Abraham than for God to tell him to sacrifice his son, the son he loves? One thing that's really interesting about this test is that if you have read anything about Abraham's life up until this point, Genesis 12 to Genesis 21, you'll recognize how familiar this test actually is. When God called Abram, what did he tell him to do? He said, leave your idols, leave your family, leave your country, leave your home, and go where I want you to go. In other words, Abraham is very familiar with God telling him to give up what he loves. Abraham is well acquainted with God telling him to sacrifice a thing. Since Abraham was called, he was repeatedly tested. This is not the first test that this man has had to endure. So sacrificing Isaac might be an extreme and an intense test, but it is not the first one. God did not start there. He has been readying Abraham's faith so that as the test got more intense, Abraham had the stamina to endure it. Charles Spurgeon said this. He said, the Lord knows how to educate you up to such a point that you can endure in years to come what you could not endure today. Just as today he may make you stand firm under a burden which 10 years ago would have crushed you into dust. Perhaps this is the reason you don't read anything about Abraham pushing back. You don't see any evidence of procrastination. He just gets up and obeys. And the question must be asked, why? It's because he's been practicing. He's learned how to obey God when God calls him to do a hard thing. Verse 3, Abraham rose early in the morning, saddled his donkey, and took two of his young men with him and his son Isaac. And he cut the wood for the burnt offering and arose and went to the place of which God had told him. Abraham obeyed immediately. And it isn't because he had a super obedient personality, like that was a personality type. It wasn't because he was super practical or pragmatic. The reason why Abraham obeyed is all throughout scripture. It is because he was a man of faith. The writer of Hebrews says that faith is the evidence of things unseen. I don't think that's right. It didn't feel right in my spirit. Yeah. The assurance of things hoped for. The conviction of things not seen. Another way to say it is that faith is an inner certainty regarding things you cannot see that engages your will, leading you to act in relation to what you believe. I'll say it again. Faith is an inner certainty regarding things you cannot see that engages your will, leading you to act in relation to what you believe. Faith is at work in Abraham because remember, God had made him a promise, and Isaac is a pivotal piece of the promise. If Isaac dies, the promise does too. But the irrationality doesn't seem to hinder Abraham in any way. Because if Abraham was me, I would be like, God, can I give you my donkeys? Why do I have to give you my son? But Abraham isn't like Jackie. He doesn't barter with God's wisdom or God's sovereignty. He is certain about God. And therefore, he behaves accordingly. It says he woke up early in the morning. He didn't even wait till noon. And cut the wood that he would sacrifice his son on and went to the place that God told him to go. Then in verse 5 and 6, you finally get an idea of what's actually happening in Abraham's mind and how faith is influencing him. Look at it. It says, on the third day, Abraham lifted up his eyes and saw the place from afar. Then Abraham said to his young men, stay here with the donkey. I and the boy will go over there and worship and come again to you. I'll read it again. Stay here with the donkey. I and the boy will go over there and worship and come again to you. That sounds like faith. Somewhere in between God telling him to sacrifice Isaac and him cutting the wood, he has concluded that after he has killed his son, that Isaac will raise from the dead. How does he know that? Who or what has made him so certain? It's simple. It's that he believes God. And not merely the promise of God, because the promise is only trustworthy if the one who made it can't lie. So it is the very nature of God that Abraham has considered, and in so doing, he has reckoned that if God cannot lie, if God has given me this son and made promises through him, then surely God is going to raise him from the dead somehow. The crazy thing is, the writer of Hebrews said this: by faith, Abraham, when he was tested, offered up Isaac, and he who had received the promises was in the act of offering up his only son, of whom it was said, through Isaac shall your offspring be named. Listen to this. He considered, thought about, meditated over, reckoned that God was able even to raise him from the dead. Now, we are in Genesis 22, right? Right? We are decades before Elijah raises a widow's son from the dead. We are decades more before Jesus raises Lazarus. Abraham has no idea that Easter is a thing. He knows nothing about pastel colors and shiny white shoes and itchy stockings and the big like flowers that they put in the little kerchief part or hats. Like he knows nothing about this. And so how is it then that Abraham knows that the concept of resurrection is even a possibility? I think that before Abraham rose early in the morning, and while he thought about what God was calling him to do and how it meant he would have to put his son to death, I think Abraham remembered his own body and how God had brought life from a dead thing before. Unless you think I'm making it up. I want to remind you of Romans 4:19, which says, he, Abraham, did not weaken in faith when he considered his own body, which was as good as dead, since he was about 100 years old, or when he considered the barrenness of Sarah's womb. Both the word dead and barrenness has the connotation of lifelessness. So when God gave Abraham and Sarai a son, he literally had to resurrect their bodies from the dead to give them the power to have life. So Abraham had the audacity to say that Isaac would worship and return with his father because he simply remembered what God had done with his own body before. Y'all don't hear it. In 1953, there was this guy named Henry Malazan, and he went in for a brain surgery to treat his epilepsy. During the procedure, the doctor removed a piece of Henry's brain that affected his memory, mainly his short-term memory. And in one recording, a doctor doing the study wanted to ask Henry about his day. And so he says, hey, Henry, do you remember what you did yesterday? And he said, I don't know. The doctor said, do you remember what you did this morning? Henry said, I don't remember that either. And then the doctor asked him, do you know what you're going to do tomorrow? And Henry said, I'll do whatever is beneficial. You'd expect him to have a loose schedule of some sort, that he would wake up and get coffee, or wake up and talk to his mom, or wake up and take the dog out. But Henry couldn't tell you what he would do tomorrow because Henry couldn't remember what he did yesterday. Because Henry couldn't remember the past, Henry could never imagine his future. Without his memories, Henry had no expectation. When Abraham thought about the sacrifice that he had to make in the future, he had the ability to remember the resurrection in the past. Therefore, he had context for his imagination. That if God could do a miracle then, surely God could do a miracle now. That is the essence of faith. Almost all of us have a hard time trusting God to do what he said he would do. And I think it's because we have a memory problem. How quickly we forget how faithful God has been. How he's resurrected us from all. Quickly we forget how faithful God has been. How he's resurrected us from all kinds of mess. How he set us free.

Y'all are gonna start fasting because it's new year, new me, but maybe you don't need to fast. Maybe you need to remember. And isn't that? I love black people. Isn't that what the Bible is for? The Bible has given each of you 66 books of memories about who God is, about what God has done, that will inform your faith so that when God calls you to do a thing, now you have context for why you should obey on purpose. Because Abraham has faith in his God, he is more than willing to sacrifice his son. Verse 6. And Abraham took the wood of the burnt offering and laid it on Isaac, his son. And he took in his hand the fire and the knife. So they both went, or they went both of them together. And Isaac said to his father, Abraham, my father. And he said, here I am, my son. He said, behold the fire and the wood. But where is the lamb for a burnt offering? I want to be clear about something. A burnt offering was a total sacrifice. There were Old Testament sacrifices like the one we observe in 1 Samuel with Hannah and her husband Elkanah, where the offerer could sacrifice an animal but still take a portion of it home to celebrate God over. But when it came to a burnt offering, the animal was totally consumed. The process went like this, as described in Leviticus 1. A male animal without blemish was taken. The offerer would lay his hand on the animal, which was symbolic of the transferring of the offerer's sins onto the animal. Then the animal would be killed. Then the blood of the animal would be collected and thrown on the altar. Then the animal would be cut into pieces and arranged on the wood. Then the animal would be burned and totally consumed. And as the smoke of the animal rose toward heaven, the Bible says that it was a pleasing aroma to the Lord. And God told Abraham to do that to his son, the son he loved. If this weren't a test, God's character would be questionable at best, seeing that God himself said that human sacrifice was detestable in Deuteronomy 12 and 18. But since it is a test, commanding Abraham to sacrifice Isaac resolves God of any guilt. And Abraham's willingness to do it refines Abraham of any potential sin. This test solidifies Abraham's loyalty to God over and above loyalty to his son. It is clear. It is clear that Abraham has a deep affection for Isaac. God acknowledges it himself by saying, take your son, your only son, Isaac, whom you love. And this love is good. This love is natural. We should love our children. We should love these things. They are good gifts from the Creator, but how easy it is to take a good gift and make it God. Isaac was special. He was the promised child, the seed through whom the whole world would be blessed. Abraham had parted ways with his son Ishmael years earlier. So this was the only son he had, and maybe God knew Abraham's potential. Abraham was an idol worshiper when he was called. So it wouldn't have been out of character for him to make something other than God Lord. Maybe God knew that the son he loved might become the son he worshiped. So to set him free from any inkling of idolatry, he had to put him in a position to choose. And he did. He built the altar. He laid the wood. He took some rope and wrapped it around his son's body so that he couldn't move. And I can only imagine the pain. Because sacrifice isn't sacrifice if it doesn't cost you something. This body on this altar is his boy. You get that, right? The boy he waited decades for. And who he's seen every day since, ate dinner with every night on that altar, he probably saw his own features in his face alongside fear. And with all the faith in the world, giving up what you love to the God who deserves it is devastating.

0: But even still, God must be worthy of it all.
1: Yes.
0: And Abraham knows that. So with inner certainty, engaging his will, leading him to act in relation to what he believes about God, he takes the knife, ready and willing to slaughter his son. And then out of nowhere, he hears his name. Verse 11, Abraham, Abraham. And he said, here I am. He said, do not lay your hand on the boy or do anything to him, for now I know that you fear God, seeing you have not withheld your son, your only son, from me. If there was any doubt who Abraham's God was, this moment made it clear. God had refined Abraham's heart, removing any other allegiances, and now he'd revealed it too. For God to say, I know that you fear God, it's not to imply that God didn't know it before. God knows everything. It is that God is affirming that Abraham's faith is real. And isn't that what we all want? I hope. The affirmation from God, not people, not ministry, not TikTok, not praise. The affirmation from God that our faith is sincere, that our faith is authentic. Because there are those who will one day present themselves before God with a bunch of evidence for why they deserve glory. Did not prophesy in your name. Did not cast out demons in your name. Did not do miracles in your name. For some of us today, it might be God did not preach and exposit the passage correctly. Did not go to seminary. Did not lead worship. Did not adopt. Did not vote the right way. Did not go on mission. Surely that's proof of my faith, right? And the deceitful thing is that all of it looks impressive. All of it looks like power. It looks like the fruit of faith. But Jesus turns to these people and calls them workers of iniquity, because you can do all of those good things with a whole demon inside of your body. Surely. Surely, we don't want to wait till judgment to find out who we really are. This is the whole point of everything. This is the reason why you go through things. This is why the reason why your life is complicated. This is the reason why it feels like you keep having mountains to climb and things to move over. It is that God is refining, so that when all the tests and the trials are over, that the God of glory, the judge of the universe, seated at the right hand of God, will look you in your face and say, I know that you fear God. Verse 13. And Abraham lifted up his eyes and looked, and behold, behind him was a ram caught in a thicket by his horns. And Abraham went and took the ram and offered it up as a burnt offering instead of his son. So Abraham called the name of that place, the Lord will provide. As it is said to this day, on the mount of the Lord, it shall be provided. This moment right here is an act of what we call substitutionary atonement. Instead of Isaac being sacrificed, the ram is killed in his place. With substitution, one person takes the place of another, bearing the penalty that was reserved for someone else. It is because God provided the ram that Isaac was saved from death. So the ram was not only sacrificed instead of Isaac, but also for Isaac. But there's a problem with all of this. Once you move to Hebrews chapter 10, it says that it is impossible for the blood of bulls and goats, aka animals, to take away sin. Abraham and Isaac were born after Adam, so they were born with sin. So both of them legitimately actually deserved death one way or another. So the ram functioned as a means of atonement, as a means of dealing with sin, as a means of making themselves right with God. But if the blood of animals doesn't take away sins, if the blood of animals doesn't deal with the fact that we've sinned against God, if the blood of animals doesn't reconcile us with God, if the blood of animals doesn't make sure that we're going to get into heaven, if the blood of animals doesn't fill us with the Holy Ghost, if the blood of animals